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0: Yes, I am on Facebook, at Rowdy Vision. I'm on TikTok, too. Same handle, different platform, and a whole bunch of new Rowdy friends. What is on their minds today? Well, Amber is used to doing without. Been that way her entire life. She says, I started out with nothing, and I still have most of it. Along those same lines, Leslie chimes in today and says, my favorite childhood memory is not paying any bills. And most of us are creatures of habit. Ken is no exception. See if his post sounds a lot like one you would make. It says, I'm not fully awake until I've had a cup of coffee and complained about something at least once.
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15: Here's your updated forecast from the Certified Transmission Weather Center.
16: Slight chance for storms tonight. Otherwise, mainly cloudy skies expected. Lows dip down to about 66. High temperatures reach up to 93. Tomorrow, a mix of clouds and sun. Slight chance for storms. Tomorrow night, lows level off around 66. Partly cloudy skies. Mainly sunny Saturday with highs around 92. 90 Sunday. I'm staff meteorologist Jennifer Wojcicki.
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0: Blaine Anderson is a professional dating coach, and I bet you've heard of her before. She knows what women want, or at least most women. And in her study group of over 10,000 single eligible females, 95% say they would like to be approached by men in more public settings. But Blaine was quick to point out the key is learning to approach these women the right way, guys. Strong eye contact is key. She said you should spend an extra few seconds looking at these women directly in their face. Now, I would caution you to be discreet when you do so, and that is really the rub. That's where it gets kind of difficult. I tried it just last week, and now I'm no longer allowed back inside the Waffle House.
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1: Well, I was thumbing from Montgomery. I had my guitar on my back. When a stranger stopped beside me in an antique Cadillac. He was dressed like 1950, half drunk and hollow-eyed. He said, "It's a long walk to Nashville, would you like to ride, son?" When I sat down in the front seat, he turned on the radio. And them sad old songs coming out of them speakers was solid country gold. Then I noticed the stranger was ghost white, pale when he asked me for a light.

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He said, this is where you get off, boy, 'cause I'm going back to Alabama. As I stepped out of that Cadillac, I said, mister, many thanks. 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
0: 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Believe it or not, 71% of men here in the United States say no, they wouldn't, but 29% of men say they would, which explains why accidentally hitting reply all will always be the second most popular workplace regret.
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1: It's Writin' with Rowdy.
0: So a federal judge has tossed out a $100,000 lawsuit filed by a German tourist who claimed a New York City taqueria's salsa was dangerously hot. Fiacal Man sued the Los Tacos No. 1 after visiting their Times Square location, alleging that the green salsa caused him physical and emotional distress, including mouth blisters and a soaring heart rate. However, in a very witty 12-page ruling, the U.S. District Court Judge Dale Ho stated that the restaurant really had no duty to warn customers because when it comes to Mexican cuisine, the spice is the point. And this guy, by the way, has filed other unsuccessful lawsuits because of his United States trip, but he does not plan to appeal this decision. But he does plan to order a little extra cheese to go with his wine.
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1: Respected, revered, redheaded. This is Rowdy Yates reporting.
0: A suspected thief in Florida helped himself to some convenience store goodies, then became stuck in an overhead air duct when he was trying to escape. Turns out he should have eaten those Twinkies a little bit later. The U.S. Treasury reports that the average tax rebate for Americans this year was higher than the average refund, about $3,400. To put that number into perspective, that's enough cash for gas and groceries for the next week to 10 days. And according to a survey, people fear how they will die much more than the death itself. The survey also revealed that public speaking is a greater fear than death. Right after that comes not having Wi-Fi.
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11: A severe thunderstorm watch continues until
12: midnight tonight. Slight chance of thunderstorms tonight. Otherwise, overcast skies. Lows level off around 66. Daytime highs approaching 93. Tomorrow, sunshine mixed with clouds at times. Slight chance of thunderstorms tomorrow night. Lows level off around 66. Partly cloudy skies.
13: I'm staff meteorologist Jennifer Wojcicki.
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0: We all know somebody who is a bad driver, but thanks to red light cameras and other enforcement and deterrent systems, New York City is keeping tabs on the worst of the worst. And according to this data, which has been collected for in the past 3 years or so, the driver of a half-ton Dodge pickup is the worst driver in the Big Apple. Speeding through school zones, running red lights over 500 times, and there were plenty of other moving violations too. And this dude has racked up fines of over $36,000, which I doubt he has paid. So who is this madman behind the wheel, you ask? Well, his name is James Giovasanti, and he currently serves on the force with the New York City Police Department.
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2: You might have noticed that a fairly popular cold and sinus medication has mysteriously vanished from a lot of store shelves. And it's not their fault. And you can't blame it on any sort of a slowdown or supply chain issue either. Apparently there's some sort of a viral rumor that the over-the-counter medicine Mucinex promotes fertility, and it doesn't. Thing is, though, the makers of Mucinex are actually enjoying the sales boost, and they're not doing much at all to dispel these whispers. I mean, why would they? I'll let you know that my wife has taken Mucinex as needed for years, and will tell you that it does not increase your chances of becoming pregnant. Everyone knows that's the job of tequila.

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0: Do you need proof that God exists? Give me 40 seconds, I'm going to do that very thing. In India, a man distraught over his mounting bills decided he would end his life. So he crafted a well-worded note to his family and his friends, and then he proceeded to head to a nearby highway where he planned to stand off to the side and jump into traffic at the very moment a 18-wheeler or a bus came by. So he dropped off a suicide note at his parents' front door and then made the short walk to the freeway and waited. And waited some more. And then, after over an hour, the man just gave up, went back to his parents' front porch, grabbed his note, went home, and went to bed. So what was this divine intervention? He had chosen a highway that had been closed earlier in the day for a month-long project.
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0: What's going on in entertainment? Drew Barrymore said she's ready to team up with Adam Sandler for one more film. Revealed they are actively searching for the right script. And you know, with ChatGPT, just about anything is possible, I suppose. Lindsay Lohan's stepmother, Kate, was arrested for allegedly assaulting Michael Lohan, who is Lindsay's father. This altercation occurred during a child custody exchange, and as tensions rose, Kate allegedly attacked Michael, giving him a bloody nose, and then proceeded to throw a knife at him, but thankfully, she missed. Police arrived shortly after the incident, taking Kate into custody. At the time of her arrest, she was allegedly intoxicated, which should come as a shock to no one. And finally, a survey among 1,000 Americans were asked who they view as a most positive person, and 70% said Dolly Parton. And I don't think that there's anyone who would argue that she does not have some amazing attributes.
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17: A severe thunderstorm watch continues until
18: midnight tonight. Slight chance of thunderstorms tonight. Otherwise, overcast skies.
17: Lows level off around 66. Daytime highs approaching 93. Tomorrow, sunshine mixed with clouds at times. Slight chance of thunderstorms. Tomorrow night, lows level off around 66. Partly cloudy skies.
18: I'm Staff Meteorologist Jennifer Wojcicki.
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0: The popular pasta sauce brand Prego has announced a surprising new tech venture. It's a limited edition voice recorder called the Connection Keeper, and this gadget features real simple one-button recording action and avoids all the modern tech distractions, you know, like Bluetooth or AI or Wi-Fi, to encourage authentic interaction. So starting Monday, you can purchase this $20 bundle, and here's what you get: the device, a jar of sauce, and a deck of conversation starter cards. Here's where it gets dicey. Users have the option to upload their recordings to a secure portal, with some even being preserved in the Library of Congress. This quirky initiative aims to help families disconnect from their smartphones and immortalize their mealtime memories. Though I must admit, most of the conversations had at my dinner table are not ones I would like to have recorded, much less transcribed and read back to me, until the statute of limitations expires.
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2: Spencer Pratt, can he actually win in Los Angeles? I think it's possible. Do I think it's going to happen? I'm going to tell you how worried they are right now. You know what the latest thing is to get this guy? So if you know anything about Spencer Pratt, he and his wife, they run a show called The Hills, Heidi Montag. It's been a very interesting thing with the run that he has had to this position to maybe take over as mayor of Los Angeles. He's conservative. He is, you know, and this is L.A., right? Like he is, you're going up against the unions, first and foremost. But they're desperate. The unions are feeling it because he is making not just noise at the local level, but on a national level, pointing out the insanity and incompetence of Los Angeles, especially after what took place last year and his house burning down, among other things. And there were plenty of people's house who burned down last year. And Karen Bass was, you know, she was at the wheel. She was asked about, hey, you know, do you feel for him and what went on? Do you bear any, you know, responsibility towards that?
3: Well, you know, what I have felt about Spencer all along, because I've watched this very closely in the Palisades, is I understand, obviously, his personal tragedy and all of that. But I think that it is really, really sad to play on people's grief and to create an atmosphere of nothing is happening and hostility. There were absolutely mistakes. The city really was not prepared for a disaster of that magnitude with a weather event that we had never experienced before. And so hindsight is everything. But this also was not just the city of Los Angeles, the county as well. And when I talked to the fire department afterwards, their response was, we are very used to Santa Ana winds, but we have never had anything like this. And so I think that the lesson for me and for Angelenos is that now, given climate change, we have to expect things. I mean, I'm born and raised here, so this is the climate I know. And we now have to expect things that we would have never imagined.
2: She's an idiot. If you vote for her and you're in Los Angeles, you're an idiot. I don't get how it's not just about the fire. The fire was the catalyst that pushed Spencer over the edge. But the years of neglect to the city when it comes to allowing homeless people to do whatever they want, whenever they want, as if it's a lifestyle choice. To watch a city that should be one of the most incredible cities and counties in the country fall apart, be governed by people who do not give a rat's ass about the average person, care only about activists and these niche weird things that they focus on, is fascinating to me. And yes, it's you. You're the one.

0: that was in charge at the wheel. You're the one who failed. You're the one who decided through your insanity of trying to, you know, play this game of it's climate change, it's this, it's that, to limit certain things. I mean, it is absolutely incredible to think that anybody would vote to give you another term as mayor. I mean, that is bizarre. But you could tell they're worried. Because the latest thing is, Spencer Pratt, where do you live? Because you kind of made it look like you live in your Airstream, but are you staying at a hotel? Right? Like a really nice hotel?
1: Campaign ad certainly made it seem that you were living in that trailer. It was a high point of the commercial, but you're at the Hotel Bel Air. So kind of undo that for us.
2: No, to be clear, that is where, excuse me, that is where I live. That's where Karen Bass, Mayor Bass, burned down my house. That is where I will live until I have a new house. The Airstream is a temporary facility. A hotel is a temporary facility. Where my kids are in Santa Barbara right now is a temporary housing. This is where I live. This is where they burned my house down. So the semantics or the nuance of this is the consequences of their failed leadership. And again, I don't live at the Hotel Bel Air. I don't live in the Airstream. I don't live in the Santa Barbara. I don't have a house. So for these people that want to focus on where I sleep at night, first off, I don't even sleep. I get 4 hours of sleep because I'm fighting these corrupt freaking politicians all day long.
0: So you're thinking, should this be a big deal? Right? But, you know, it's become like the thing. This is what they're focusing on. This is the scandal about Spencer Pratt. Where would they live? Does he live in the right place? Is he lying to us? Is he staying in the Bel Air? Are you kidding me? This is the best you can do? And, of course, TMZ's on it.
1: There's something to the point where you say in the ad, this is where I live, while you're standing in front of a trailer. I think the reason that ad was so effective with voters is because you did draw this visual comparison of where the mayor lives, where Nithya Raman lives, and where you live. So you're showing where they live, and then you're saying, this is where I live. But
2: that
1: for
2: is
1: the last
2: house.
1: Month and a half, you've been at the Bel Air Hotel.
2: I haven't been at the Bel Air Hotel for more than 6 days in the last month. This is all public
1: But that's where you've been staying. I know you may not have actually been in it.
2: No, I've been in Santa Barbara where the LA Times reported where I lived and doxed me. That is where I live, period.
1: But are you saying you live in that trailer?
2: I don't live anywhere is what I'm saying. I don't have a house. They burned it down, Harvey. I don't have a house.
0: You didn't have a house. Well, you could be living at a hotel. Okay, so he's there a few days a week. Who gives a rat's ass? Do you think anybody cares? Let's ask some people on the street. Do you care?
3: We were displaced in Manhattan Beach for a year because my cousins lived there.
4: No, I don't think it's fair. Until you've lived what we've gone through, you shouldn't criticize what anybody's doing. They lost everything, and they need to be doing what's best for their families.
0: Yes, that's it. What's best for their families. Do you think he would rather have his wife and kids living in Santa Barbara? Again, Santa Barbara's gorgeous. I love Santa Barbara. Rather than with him? You think he'd rather have his home with the memories and his family together rather than him campaign, stay at a hotel one night, stay somewhere else the next night? Do you think that's what he's aiming for? Like this is some big scandal? They're desperate because they recognize what's going on. The unions are pushing hard because they want the status quo. I think what you're going to find, though, is you're going to get a break in some unions. The unions may pour money into Karen Bass, but I think you're going to find that there's going to be a lot of union members that break. Just because the heads throw money at some doesn't mean that the people are going to vote with them. But it's not just about the fires. People are sick and tired of this stuff. The one thing that I continue to say the Republicans have going for them is the insanity of the way that many blue cities and blue ideas are run and implemented. Because there doesn't seem to be anything more than emotion in a lot of the things that they do. And it just fascinates me. Case in point this, right? New Mexico. Dem rep Gabe Vasquez says he's committed to defunding the police.
5: We just saw a proposal also from Mayor Pro Tem Gandara to bring some supplemental mental health care services to our community that would actually assist first responders, the fire department, the police department, or sometimes actually replace them responding to events altogether with licensed psychologists, licensed clinicians. I was disappointed we didn't get further with that discussion at our work session. But those are the type of things that I'm committed to supporting, where if we do have to take budget away from a specific department, whether, be police or otherwise, I don't think we have to, because we have a budget that I think we can support that currently. But we also have to look at where the inefficiencies are, where the redundancies are, where we would not rather respond with force or with police. And, if we don't need those positions anymore, if we don't need those budget line items anymore, then we need to get rid of them. And that's a decision I'm happy to try to champion at the city council.
0: Good. Go ahead, Calder. I am fine with bringing in some mental health specialists. I am fine with bringing in people to help in that way. But you've seen what's happened when cities across the country have decided, hey, you know what, we're gonna show everybody, we're going to defund the police, the dumbest thing ever. I said that from day one. If you want to say reimagining the police, I get that. You want to reimagine the police using technology in a modern way that's going to make everything safer, build more confidence among both the police and the community, that's fine. But defunding the police, or we'll do whatever we possibly can to make sure that we're taking care of the people, and I'm the first one to say, yeah, let's do it. I will sign off on getting rid of that if we don't need it. You're nuts. You're not. Who's that for? Who's that for? That's the beauty of the Republicans' opportunity to continue to hold power in places, even though they may not deserve it, because you have crazy. Crazy's going to do crazy things. You know who the most popular mayor in the country is right now? That's not in some small town, that's the cat or whatever, because that's always the... Is Mayor Daniel Lurie of San Francisco, who is a Democrat. Why? Because he went in and he said, yeah, you can't crap here anymore. No, you can't sleep on the streets. No, you can't run wild and break things. No, we're not going to get rid of the police. These things aren't going to happen. And you doing drugs in the middle of the street is not a lifestyle choice.
6: We are no longer going to tolerate people using drugs on our streets. I'm not going to tolerate it as a father, and I'm not going to tolerate it as the mayor.
7: There will be 24/7 nursing here. There will be social worker access. There will be peer support, meaning people with lived experience helping to motivate and work with individuals here to get them connected to treatment and to services. Treatment for their drug use will not be compulsory or mandatory, but the goal is to make sure that there are folks with lived experience helping to motivate somebody to get connected to treatment.
0: Simple as that. It goes on to talk about, no, you're not doing drugs, you're not going to do any of this stuff. We're going to, and if people are talking about San Francisco, the vibe has changed. Why? Because he's moderate. He's not insane. He recognizes you need police. Yeah, you need to have community involvement. Yeah, you've got people here that have drug issues, and we need to get them help. We don't need to say it's a totally cool, it's a lifestyle choice. You do you, boo. Shouldn't be that hard. It shouldn't. It shouldn't. And the fact that Karen Bass is even getting a second look is insane. From anybody out there, you've lost your ever-loving mind. And yes, the fires were the catalyst to bring somebody like Spencer Pratt into this. We need more people with common sense ideas. Where are we going to find that? Why would you want to be involved in politics in today's world? It's a crazy thing, but we need more of it. 323-538-2423 at Chad Benson Show. It's your X, your Insta, all the other good things. Coming up, we'll talk a little World Cup first. 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Coming up, a little bit about the World Cup. We've got a lot of stuff today. We'll touch a little bit on the World Cup because we know who the halftime show is going to be in the final. Got some text messages as well. Chad Benson Show.
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0: World Cup, we're like 28 days away, getting closer and closer. Tell you guys this right now. The World Cup now has their halftime show for the final. Are you ready for it? Shakira, Madonna, and BTS will headline the first halftime show at a World Cup final ever. What? So it's meshing Latin, pop, and Korean music. Global event right there. And, they've never had this before. They got like an opening ceremony thing. They've got those things, but they've never had the halftime show. And they say, look what it does over there in America. And Shakira, by the way, is always the default go-to when it comes to World Cup music. She's just the best. And she's, a little easy on the eyes, if you know what I mean. So it's pretty awesome about that. So the first World Cup halftime show. And I wouldn't be surprised if we get a little more when it comes to, maybe a guest or two that still may be coming. A lot of texts coming in about the World Cup. Chad, how does FIFA justify charging 10 times train fare for the World Cup? Where does the money end up? All of that stuff, like the train fare, all of the stuff that you're seeing in the cities, those are the cities doing that. That's not FIFA. That's not FIFA at all. That's the cities deciding what that people should pay to get to these games. They don't control what goes on as far as what the cities are charging, what the states may be charging. So, and I know yesterday the Trump administration announced that they're waiving the bond that certain nations were going to have to pay to get visas so their fans could come here, which is good. Don't screw it up, okay? That's all I'm saying, Trump and your administration. 323-538-2423 at Chad Benson Show is your X, your Insta, and everything else right here at the Chad Benson Show. Coming up, hour number two, more on Xi and Trump together. The odd couple. What are they talking about? We're going to discuss that. Also, she killed her husband. She got sentenced yesterday. But before all of that, when she was trying to sneak around, she wrote a kid's book about grief and how to deal with it, which is just insane. And to discuss that as well. Plus, our buddy Zach Abraham, Chief Investment Officer, Bullet Capital, is going to join the program as well. And the Hantavirus. There's a case in Illinois. Is it the same? We shall discuss. That's all straight ahead. Hour number two, Chad Benson.
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0: My dad served in Vietnam, the 82nd Airborne Division. He never talked about it, and my mom knew not to ask. So dad buried himself in work and self-medicated and would lose his temper sometimes. Loud noises would put him on edge. It got rough. So I finally said to him, "Dad, you gotta get help."
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0: 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And I got my dad back.
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3: I'm Michael Toscano. The U.S. is moving toward indicting Raul Castro, the 94-year-old former president of Cuba and brother of Fidel. Justice Department reporter Sarah Lynch tells us it's expected to focus on Cuba's deadly 1996 shootdown of planes operated by the humanitarian group Brothers to the Rescue.
4: There's actually been, interestingly, a lot of pressure over the years from people in Miami and more recently actually from Senator Rick Scott that they wanted to hold Raul Castro responsible for the shooting down of these planes. His brother Fidel Castro was the president of the communist regime at the time, and he was the head of the military at the time.
3: Any indictment would need to be approved by a grand jury. President Trump and Chinese President Xi are about to begin their final meeting in Beijing, where correspondent Weijia Jiang reports the Chinese leader earlier sternly laid down a red line over the breakaway island of Taiwan.
5: It's an honor to be your friend, and the relationship between China and the USA is going to be better than ever before.
6: But Xi warned Trump that the relationship could be in jeopardy on the issue of Taiwan, saying handling it improperly could lead to clashes and even conflicts.
3: The Supreme Court is allowing women to continue to access the abortion pill mifepristone through the mail as a case against that plays out. CBS News legal analyst Thane Rosenbaum explains the decision.
7: This is just a temporary ruling, however, allowing access to the abortion pill both through the mail and in pharmacies. Lower courts are still reviewing this case, and it might wind its way back before the Supreme Court.
3: FBI Director Kash Patel is being criticized for what some are describing as desecrating a military cemetery.
8: Information obtained by the Associated Press shows the FBI director went on a VIP snorkel session last August at the site of the USS Arizona Memorial in Pearl Harbor after Director Patel's official visits to Australia and New Zealand. The sunken ship is a military cemetery reachable only by boat and is off limits to snorkeling and diving with rare exceptions. The memorial marks Japan's 1941 attack on Pearl Harbor and is one of the nation's most hallowed sites, where the remains of more than 900 sailors and Marines are entombed. Linda Kenyon, CBS News, Washington.
3: Brett Blackman, owner of a healthcare software company, has been convicted of fraudulently billing Medicare over $1 billion in Florida.
9: The government calls this a, quote, cold, calculated, industrial-scale theft targeting the sick and the elderly. Blackman now faces decades behind bars.
3: Correspondent Nicole Skanga. This is CBS News.
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11: Slight chance for storms tonight, otherwise overcast skies. Lows dip down to about 66. South winds, 8 to 15 miles an hour. Highs level off around 93. Tomorrow, sunshine mixed with clouds at times. Partly cloudy skies. Tomorrow night, slight chance for storms. Lows level off around 66. I'm staff meteorologist Ray Miller. Right now, 74.
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1: It's a big day as two come together, creating a force so big that nobody in human history has ever seen the power in one place. Now it's time for Trump in China.
2: China.
1: Trump is in China. Big day today. So, big day today. Lots of stuff going on. Lots of meetings. Got to be a lot of meetings. Probably lots of snacks as well. Trump's like, I'd like McDonald's in China. It'd be fantastic. It'd be great. It's like eating Chinese food. Look at me. But the real issue is, are they going to talk about Iran? A little bit. There was kind of something already put out there when it came to Taiwan, which is, hey, this is our jam. This is our thing. I don't think Trump really cares about Taiwan. Honest to God, I don't think he does. I think Trump looks at it and says, eh, you know what, it's not worth it. We've got our own thing we've got to deal with. And that's true. That's true. But then they've got the big state dinner. They've got all the things going on, you know, as you do in a situation like this. And AI and trade are the two real big reasons that they're together, is AI and trade. The AI side of stuff is very interesting. And we'll see how this breaks out. It's weird because, and we're going to talk to our buddy Zach Abraham coming up a little bit about that. But, you know, you've got China's want to get some of these chips that they don't currently have and that we've limited. At the same time, both of us want to make sure that there is some responsibility between us to make sure that this, the arms race, you know, the fear about the nuclear arms race was very real. The difference is it was going to be us that would decide something. Where the fear is with AI is like, is this going to be them eventually going, yeah, we're going to decide this for both of you guys. So where is that line? And then tariffs and trade. And it's the economy, stupid. You know, Iran, yeah, they're talking a little bit behind closed doors about it. And Trump will come out and go, they agree they shouldn't have a nuclear weapon. They said so, and the Strait of Hormuz should be open. But there's no real impetus for China to get involved in any way, shape, or form. Not right now. And while they're hurting, as far as their growth, youth unemployment's high, especially among young men, they're not desperate yet. They're not. And part of that is because Xi and the Chinese, they're planners, right? And they put 1.3 billion plus barrels away in reserve as a just in case. And if they only had that, they would probably have 4 plus months to 8 months, depending on what they do, because you know they would limit certain things to survive if they only had that. But they're still getting stuff. Malaysia, Brazil, they're going to buy stuff from us. All of those things are still happening. So it's not like they're not getting oil. But yeah, there's no doubt that this has put a little crimp into them. And for us, yeah, it's hurting us. There's no doubt about that. The Iran, Hormuz, all of it, that's 100% hurting us. So that'll be a topic, but how big of a topic? Probably not as big as when, you know, that I think people are thinking that it's going to be, because Trump doesn't, he's already said, like, I don't need their help in this. And I think they've already made their decision about what's coming next. I would not be surprised, because Trump, I think he flies home tomorrow, maybe late tonight, depending on the time change. And I have a feeling, I wouldn't be surprised in the next day or two if we don't see something happening when it comes to Iran. Because Iran doesn't seem to be in any hurry to help us sort this out. And I don't think that they have the real want right now to get involved. And their goal, remember, they're willing to take pain. Are we? Iran's willing to take pain. They're built somewhat for pain because they've only ever known pain, a vast majority of them, because they've, you know, been living in a world of sanctions. So the question is, when it comes to Iran, why would they want to help us? What's in it for them? Right now, they're okay because they feel they can You know, they're already talking about Taiwan and don't get involved in Taiwan, Trump. You don't want us to be enemies. This is our thing. It's not your thing. This thing could become very, very dangerous fast. And I think Trump, I don't think he has the same want that other presidents and politicians have had about Taiwan. Because I don't think Trump looks at China. It's weird how Trump looks at China, because in the entire run-up to the election, it's like, they steal from us, which they do. Do you think he'll address it? Of course he will. Talks a bit about fentanyl. Of course they will. Intellectual property, all of the things. Spying, my God, the mayor of Arcadia in California was spying for China. Yeah, those things will be on the table. But while he talked tough about China, and they're ripping us off, and they're doing all these things, and yada, yada, yada, his actions outside of some terrorists haven't been to turn this thing into a Cold War situation. That's what I was talking to Mike Lyons. Got a great article out about it. Trump is different in the sense when it comes to the Cold. This is not the Cold War we were used to. Trump wants to shake hands, kiss babies. He's a salesman. He's a perpetual salesman. He wants to go out and sell. Trump thinks, if I can get in front of you, I can sell you on something. Now, as you recognize, the pooter, the likes of Xi, it's a different world than trying to sell, you know, politicians here in America. It's a much different world. But he recognizes at this moment in time, we can't get into a massive trade war. We can't, you know, I mean, while we long term, if that happened, we'll survive. It'll suck at first. Trump, and this is the frustration I think Trump has with our political setup. He looks at somebody like Xi, and I said it last hour. He's envious of them because of the system they're in. Xi's not worried about being voted out. He's not. He's not. Well, he's got an ironclad grip on the Communist Party in China. So he's not worried about that. Where Trump has to worry, not so much about being voted out, but about the fact that with midterms coming up, he could be in a situation a year from now where they've limited his powers. He's more than just a lame duck. He's a lame duck that is being investigated. He's a lame duck that is seeing his allies in politics investigated, where he could be in a position where he may even, yes, dare I say it, be impeached again. And that's what he has to worry about. So I think when he looks at somebody like, you know, everybody says he's always talking great about dictators. He doesn't like the dictators. He doesn't like, it's not like he wants to be pals with them. What he likes is the power they have. And not because Trump wants to step on everybody's throats and jail everybody. It's the fact that he feels like, man, if I had that power, imagine what I could get done. Right? I could codify all my stuff. We could make sure that everything moves in the direction that I want them to move in and nobody could push back. And we have this democracy and our republic, so we don't allow those things to happen. Remember, we decided not to have a king. So, yeah, I think he's envious of a lot of the power that they have and the fact that they're you know, they're like he is in business, right? In business, at the end of the day, Trump was always what? He's the shot caller. He's it. He didn't have to go to a board. He doesn't have to listen to board members say shareholders are telling us this. They're pissed. They're angry. We might need to make a choice. We're going to have to decide what we're going to do here. And no, he doesn't have to do any of that when he's running his companies. It's him. And he looks at politics kind of the same way. Xi's that dude who's the head of the board. He's got 51% of the stock, if you will, if there was stock. So he has the say on everything, meaning what he says goes. Buck stops with him. And in the political world we live in, and thank God for that, that doesn't happen. There are checks and balances for a reason. What do you think? 323-538-2423 at Chad Benson Show. Is your X, your Insta, YouTube, and everything else? Love hearing from each and every one of you. Speaking of midterms, the battle continues in Texas over who's going to get the endorsement. What? Yeah. Is it going to be Paxton? Is it going to be Cornyn? Who's going to get the important endorsement to put them over the edge in their runoff to see who will go up against James Tallarico? Cornyn's got something for you.
0: As the incumbent U.S. Senator, John Cornyn has done something that his Republican rival can't. He's introduced legislation to rename a highway in Donald Trump's honor. And not just any highway, but U.S. Highway 287, stretching 1,800 miles from northwest Montana to the Texas Gulf Coast. Cornyn's proposal would create Interstate 47 and name it for the 47th president, Donald Trump.
1: Man, they're desperate, aren't they? Desperate for daddy's love. By the way, both of them are still behind Tallarico. Few races in the Senate are as interesting as that. And obviously, we're going to talk a little bit later about Thomas Massie and what he's got to go up against. Again, for going against Trump. It shows you one of them is trying to do everything they can to please Trump. Please, please, please. Please, please, please. And another one went against Trump, and now he is potentially paying the price for it, which is a shame, quite frankly. Let me know what you think. 323-538-2423. 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Coming up, murder. Just a weird story. And the balls on this lady, which sounds weird, right? Chad Benson Show. While most investors are focused on AI, crypto, and tech, the real story is happening somewhere else. 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
6: 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Three Republican senators vote to limit presidential war powers, but a no vote from Democrat John Fetterman torpedoed the bill. The World Cup final will have its first ever halftime show with headliners Shakira, Madonna, and BTS performing.
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1: I normally don't follow the twists and travails of what I call the celebrity murder trials. But the Corey Richens case, and this is the one out of Utah, is so fascinating. Now, I'm going to give you guys a snapshot if you don't remember it. So her husband died unexpectedly of a fentanyl overdose. And, of course, her being the amazing mother and doting wife, devastated by the overdose. She's having an affair. She's in severe debt. And he had suspected not only the affair, but that she was trying to kill him. Her husband, Eric, who she killed, had told friends she's trying to poison. So she forged paperwork, right? Financial motives. She was in a lot of debt. But the biggest balls of all in this, she wrote a book. A children's book about, yes, grief, healing, getting through a tragedy. Then she went on all the shows to promote it. The balls, the insanity of it. On television promoting her book. Just incredible. Well, yesterday, guess what? It's time to find out how long she was going to spend in jail because she's guilty. Didn't take him a long time to get back with that. She gave a plea to her kids.
15: The one thing I need you boys to know, I did not abandon you. I did not just walk out of your lives one day to never return. to never call.
1: Yeah, you did. You killed their dad, of which the kids said they fear her and want her away forever. Judge?
12: A person convicted of those things is simply too dangerous to ever be free.
1: I think we can all agree on that. So we kind of know where this is going.
12: Based on your conviction on count one, first degree felony aggravated murder, the court hereby sentences you to life without parole.
1: Good. Insane. And again, the cojones enough to write a book. 323-538-2423 at Chad Benson Show. Your X, your Insta, radio on the Chad Benson Show. And pitch it to the world about how you're overcoming grief along with the kids is just insane. I can't even, like, wow. We live in a weird world, I'll tell you that. It's a weird world. Meanwhile, hantavirus, there's another case. No, yes, this one's different. Has nothing to do with the cruise ship.
16: This case is not connected to the cruise ship whatsoever. The Illinois health officials, they're investigating this possible hantavirus case out of Winnebago County in Illinois. This person never traveled internationally, never had contact with anyone tied to that cruise ship. What this really is a person who officials believe may have been exposed while cleaning a home where rodent droppings were present. They also had mild symptoms. They did not need to be hospitalized.
1: Phew, we don't have to worry about that. That's an American hantavirus, okay? Right? That's a Midwestern hantavirus comparatively to what's going on the ship, which is the Andes version of the hantavirus. I've often wondered, I'm like, I wonder if I ever got the hantavirus. And you're like, what? Well, I mean, it'd be weird. For years, I worked in the reptile world, and mice, rats were prevalent everywhere, cleaning out their cages. You had to feed them to other animals. I think the reason that even if I did, it didn't matter because I was working around animals every day, that their stomachs were acid and their bites were sharp, and God only knows what thing I got from some of the bites and stuff that I've had over the years. But the good news is this person was fine. Hantavirus, Midwestern style, is not the Andes virus. See where we're going on that one? Chad, that's a check.

0: Every day, thousands of women across America go for a run, expecting to return home safely. But the brutal murder of Laken Riley by an illegal immigrant shook the nation. 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
4: CBS News Brief. CIA Director John Ratcliffe met with Cuban officials today in Havana, including Raul Guillermo Rodriguez Castro, whose grandfather, former President Raul Castro, may be indicted by the U.S. CBS's Sarah Lynch reports it's over the deadly shoot-down of the humanitarian group's planes 30 years ago.
5: There's no extradition with Cuba. They're not going to send their 94-year-old former president, who still has a lot of political power and connection, to the United States to face charges if this were to happen.
4: President Trump and Chinese President Xi have one last meeting to complete before the Beijing summit ends. Correspondent Ouija Jiang is there.
6: Presidents Trump and Xi continue to put on a public display of diplomacy through extravagant events. But in private, Xi told Trump that Taiwan is the most important issue in the U.S.-China relationship. And he also warned that mismanagement could lead to consequences.
4: CBS News Brief. I'm Michael Toscano.
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7: Slight chance for storms tonight, otherwise overcast skies. Lows dip down to about 66. South winds 8 to 15 miles an hour. Highs level off around 93. Tomorrow, sunshine mixed with clouds at times. Partly cloudy skies. Tomorrow night, slight chance for storms. Lows level off around 66. I'm Staff Meteorologist Ray Miller. Right now, 74.
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1: That's time of the week to talk to our good buddy Zach Abraham, Chief Investment Officer, Bold Capital, to talk about, you know, politics, pop culture, life, stuff like that, you know. But let's talk mostly about the business aspect. All right, China. I think this is all about AI. I think this is about trade. You can't have, what they say, there was $20 trillion on that airplane. Every CEO that mattered was on that airplane. And a lot of this is about them more than it is about Iran or anything else. And I think a lot of this stuff that's going on in China, went on in China, is about trade more than it is, say, Iran.
2: I would absolutely agree. I think that you've got, you know, you've got interesting issues regarding chips and China's access to them, specifically the NVIDIA chips and the capability that those chips are, you know, that we're allowing them to get.
1: And they want to be able to sell better chips to China.
2: Yes, they want to be able to sell the chips that aren't throttled back, right? And you could have people make really good arguments for why you shouldn't do that. I think if you don't allow China to access those chips, I don't think it's going to change a whole lot.
1: Yeah.
2: Honestly. And so if we're going to beat China in AI, it's not going to be due to government. It's not going to be due to government regulations and government. It's going to be because our entrepreneurs do a better job and beat them. Right. Like that's how we if we're going to win that economic war, it's going to be how we've won every other economic war. And I don't think trying to keep chips out of China's hands is the right way to go. I think to outcompete them. Right. That's what I think. Now, there could be intricacies inside of that that make what I said just wrong. Maybe there are legitimate reasons for us to throttle back what those chips can do. It just seems kind of futile because I don't think they're that far behind our chip technology internally. And I think they're catching up every single day. And they will eventually catch up, right? You're going to get parity in chips. Like, that's going to happen. Is that 2 years from now, 6 years from now? I don't know. But I think I think another reason for the trip, and this might irritate some people, but that's fine. I think you see signs of it. I think one of the reasons for the trip, too, is that, and this is just my reading it from the outside, I just think that there are several signals that you've gotten from China as an economy and a country that they are more willing to at least look as though they're trying to be a more constructive, positive partner of the global economy. And it actually makes sense because I think as things have unfolded, I think that if China wants to accomplish the things that they state they want to accomplish economically, being in a permanent adversarial position with us does not benefit them in that goal. You know, if we want maximum economic growth and economic output, and China wants maximum growth and maximum economic output, neither will get that unless we're working in a constructive manner, cooperative manner. With them, you've obviously got to keep an eye over your shoulder all the time because they are a totalitarian regime, communist.
1: Yeah.
2: But then on the flip side, you can look at several different parts of their economy and make very, very based arguments for the fact that, like for instance, I was saying this earlier on an interview. If you look at their automobile industry, I think it's really easy to make an argument that it's more competitive and more free market oriented than ours.
1: We're starting to feel this, and we're going to start to feel it more. We see the inflation numbers came out. Those are up. You know, you get from the core, the PPI, the consumer confidence. You've got the last of the oil this week reaching the West Coast from the Middle East. This is the last of it. Now they're going to be having to go elsewhere to get their oil. It's going to cost more. It's going to take longer. The refining is going to be different. We are going to see that knock-on effect. And I look and I think, okay, we got inflation up. We haven't felt that inflation that we're going to feel with everything else. That's a lot of what we felt was just energy. What happens next, man? What happens with the stock market?
2: Well, here's the crazy. So when you go down and look at it, too, and this is why we've been telling people, listen, guys, wherever oil

0: oil goes, doesn't really matter when you've got diesel at $8 and you've got jet oil above jet engine. Like, that's the other thing. Like, is the price on oil correct? Well, if it's correct, the price on distillates like diesel and jet fuel are incorrect. Okay? Distillates always give you the better, clearer picture of actual demand because nobody actually buys oil to put it in anything, right? It's all about the end product that it results in, gasoline, diesel, jet fuel. Okay, well, when you look at – so one of them has to be wrong. If you've got $8 diesel and $200 jet fuel, I look over 95 crude.
1: Yeah.
0: Right. Which one of these doesn't fit? So it's obviously the crude. When you look through the feed-throughs, so in the last 2 months alone, you've got cocoa up 50%. You've got cotton mooning. You've got, we are going down the list of stuff that's already going up. Silver's up 25. Copper's gone up. Everywhere you look, here's the crazy part. You're just starting to get feed through now.
1: Yeah.
0: Meaning you're just starting to see the price inflections. That PPI number made all the sense in the world to us. And again, CPI came out way less. Why? Well, PPI, producer's price index, right? So it's looking at prices paid. What are producers having to pay to buy materials to build the goods they sell? You're going to see that number jump before you see CPI because CPI is what are the consumers paying, right? So PPI is always a lead-in. So everybody's like, oh, the CPI number wasn't that bad. The PPI number is where we're going. The CPI number is where we've been, right? So like we said earlier, I said, look, I think if you end this year with inflation, CPI with a 5-6 handle on it, I think that'll be a good outcome based on the price increases we're seeing. Now, 5-6% inflation, though, is going to be vicious, right? Vicious. And then the other thing you got to remember is it's 5-6% inflation increasing on top of all the inflation we've already had.
1: Yeah.
0: Right? So you're going to all new high prices and all this stuff. And then you got, again, I don't want it to sound like the world is falling apart, but all of this is happening in an El Nino year, which typically has
1: a huge
0: big
1: El Nino, maybe one of those super El Ninos.
0: It's a super El Nino. So what usually happens? It redirects rainfall from areas that produce food to areas that don't, and you don't get the rainfall in areas that do, and so you typically get lower crop yields. That's not a good thing in a year where we can't get fertilizer and we can't get urea, right? And all these things that we use to enhance crop growth. So, I'm never going to be a Chicken Little. Very often, very rarely do worst case scenarios play out. What is scary about this situation is we are still running headlong to the worst case scenario.
1: Yeah.
0: Right? Like we are on a trajectory right now that leads to a humanitarian crisis and potentially millions of deaths. That's the trajectory we're on right now. Does that mean we're going to have to stay on that and we can't pivot? No. That being said, based on where we're at, I still will be bloody shocked if we get out of this at less than $150 oil. But it really doesn't matter because the impact on consumers is going to be the same. If they want to sit and try to manipulate and jawbone the price of oil down all they want, that's fine. It's not going to change anything in the back end because what it's doing is it's muting the supply response. Nobody's drilling still because yeah. You look at the back end of oil and it's still you're still at 83 on next December, right? So the back end of the curve hasn't flinched. He's talking about still pursuing interest rate cuts. Which is absurd.
1: That's absurd, right? Like that, like war. Yeah, he can't do that. That can't be his first move.
0: No, you can't cut rates when inflation's at 6. But more importantly, you need oil higher. You want oil demand to drop so our stores last longer. If you look at everything we're doing, not only has it been a disaster, but everything they're talking about doing is stuff that stimulates demand.
1: Yeah,
0: it's just crazy. So like that's where I'm sitting there going. You know, the worst-case scenarios don't normally play out, but when you get to a worst-case scenario, it usually looks like this, where you just – like the analogy I use with my wife is I go, look, we're not dangling off the edge, but we're 10 to 12 steps away, and we're picking up speed.
1: Yeah.
0: You know? And everybody's – all anybody wants to talk about is AI and tech, and, oh, the Strait of Hormuz isn't that important. You're sitting there going – if it's not that important, why are inventories drawing down at a record rate?
1: Yeah.
0: right? Like, that's what tells you the story in oil. There are a lot of weird things can happen in pricing, a lot of weird things. How do you know where the rubber meets the road? You just go look at inventories. Yeah. That tells you all you need to know.
1: Absolutely. You think we're going to get into a recession at some point this year?
0: I think that if this goes the way I think it's going, I think every single day, it's hard to put a number on it, but I think every single day you're getting closer and closer to a global recession. And the reason I say that is because it's not just price. Everybody is still – we've gotten so price-obsessed, we've forgotten – that if you can't get it, it doesn't matter what the price is.
1: Yeah.
0: So there's just a lot of things already look like you're just – they're not going to have inputs. You know what I mean? Like, if you don't have inputs, it doesn't matter. Oh, rubber. Rubber's mooning.
1: Oh, right. We were talking about the cost of tires.
0: Yeah, mooning.
1: Just
0: mooning.
1: Incredible. And by the way, the oil – who was it that came out? Was it one of the oil, like, you know – that does the oil change. One of the big ones said, 2 months from now, if we keep going this way, yeah, instead of four quarts, you guys may get two.
0: Yeah. And that's, Chad, that's the craziest disconnect of all of this. I have never watched a market be more sanguine about the largest energy supply shock that has ever happened in my lifetime. Where you're watching oil inventories, you're down to like, I think here in the U.S., our SPR is down to 320. People are like, that's a lot of oil left. I'm going, we can't go below 180, guys.
1: Yeah.
0: If you go below 180, the salt caverns of the SPR start caving in on themselves. So, like, we don't have 330. We've got, what would that be, 120, 150.
1: Yeah.
0: And you're drawing down 4 to 5 million a day? So another 35, 40 days? You're done.
1: Yeah, no doubt.
0: So it's wild. You know, and that's the thing that I don't think people are getting is everybody assumes that the threat is high prices. And you're like, well, yeah, that's part of it. But the other side of it is you're just not able to turn things on. There's just not, right? There's not enough at any price. When you've got a 10 to 12% hole in global, really of any commodity, but it's most commodities are not as needed as oil. But when you've got a 10 to 12% hole between production and demand in oil, You're done. Like I said, there's whoever can get it is paying way too much, so margins get crushed, right? And there's a lot of people that can't get it, and so planes don't take off, cars don't drive, things don't turn on. It's not just a price issue. It's an availability issue, and it's like I said, the holes. Like the other thing, remember. So if you opened the Strait right now and did it, the world would still, if it was quote-unquote over right now, you would still be drawing down inventories because we've shut in production. So opening it wide open puts you back at about 88 to, let's call it, 92 million barrels of production. That means you're still going to be drawing down at a rate of 5, 6, 7 million barrels a day. So it's just a bizarre thing to sit back and watch people acting like it's not a big deal when you can see in reality, you know, like, hey, you can tell me any story you want, but I'm looking at the gauge and we're an hour away from zero.
1: Yeah.
0: So,
1: and people have to feel it before. I think the reality is at some point they have to feel it because explaining it to them to help them understand what's coming, they don't get that.
0: No. And you know, to be fair, it's understandable why, you know, the market is, you've for 15 straight years, you've been able to print your way out of every single threat to growth, every single recessionary scare. We were able to move around it. And we've always said through the years, look, what we're scared about is eventually you're going to run into a problem that money printing can't fix. And our big fear was everybody's just going to assume it can because no risks have been realized for so long that we just walk headlong into a crisis. And, you know, I hope I'm wrong, but this might be that.
1: Yeah, no doubt. His name's Zach Abraham, Chief Investment Officer, Bold Capital. People want to reach out to you, want to join the Impact of Energy webinar taking place on the 21st. What do they do?
0: Yeah, so pretty easy. Just go to boldcapitalmanagement.com. Dialog box will pop up. You can sign up. We'll send you a link the day of. No obligation, no cost. If you like what we have to say, you can set up a meeting with me or one of our advisors. If you don't like what I have to say, then hopefully you leave more informed. 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We'd love it if people become clients. Having said that, if you don't, we still want you to leave more informed so you can do a better job investing on your own. Just a big believer of provide good information and data on the business side of it will take care of itself. So, yeah, we'll love to see you. 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
1: Right on, brother. Good talking to you. We'll do it again next week.
0: Thanks for having me, man.
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0: 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Words matter.
1: Now it's time for the Urban Word of the Day. The young have a vocabulary all their own, and we break it down for you. It's called the Urban Word of the Day.
2: My little one used this the other day. She was trying to show me something in her little game she plays. Toca Life World, where she builds her own little world she's in, you know, with kids. She designs everything, little houses and stuff. It's awesome. It's fun. And she says, oh, that's dog water. I'm like, what? What does that mean? She goes, it means it's not very good. I said, oh, that's an interesting one. So if you hear somebody say, that's dog water, don't think, unless there's a dog there drinking water, that it's actually dog water. Think it's sloppy, it's yucky, it's stupid, it's not very good. Low quality is the best way to describe it. Dog water, your urban word of the day.
1: That was the urban word of the day. Now you know.
2: 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Coming up, hour number three of the program. We do a little This Day in History. We got some what's trending. There's a lot of stuff going on. China, Iran, inflation. We shall discuss those things. As well as maybe one of the biggest breakthroughs we have seen in a long time for arguably the most devastating cancer out there. And it's showing real hope. We're going to discuss that. Plus, we got some text messages as well. A bunch of other good stuff on the way. Reach out to us across all of our social media. 323-538-2423. Hour number three, straight ahead. Chet Benson Show.
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6: I'm Michael Toscano. The U.S. appears to be heading toward a possible indictment of the 94-year-old former president of Cuba, Raul Castro. It would be over Cuba's deadly 1996 shootdown of two civilian planes operated by the exile group Brothers to the Rescue as they tried to help refugees escaping Cuba on rafts. CBS's Sarah Lynch has more from the Justice Department.
7: A grand jury has to find that there's enough evidence to indict. Now, historically, the Justice Department has not really had a problem getting indictments. But in recent, months, a lot of grand juries have also been raising questions about some of the charges this particular administration has been trying to bring and not agreed.
6: President Trump and Chinese President Xi are in their final meeting in Beijing before Trump returns home to Washington. Correspondent Weijia Jiang reports both sides are looking to stabilize their economic relationship after last year's trade war.
8: President Trump was hoping to go home with new deals. On American beef, China has agreed to approve export licenses for 400 U.S. processing plants. And in a new interview, Trump says Xi has agreed to purchase more soybeans, liquefied natural gas, and 200 Boeing jets.
6: More people are being watched for a potentially deadly virus in this country. CBS's Lana Zack reports from the University of Nebraska Medical Center's National Quarantine Unit.
9: The number of people being monitored for hantavirus in the U.S. is now 41, according to the CDC. There are 18 passengers from the cruise ship being monitored in Nebraska and Georgia, and 7 who had returned home before the outbreak was identified.
6: Two people on board a small plane died when it crashed into an Akron, Ohio home, and it caught fire. An update from District Fire Chief Sergi Lash.
10: Right now we know it's a small plane. There are two individuals that are in it, and they are deceased. The family was home. There were 4 individuals that lived there, and thankfully they all made it out safely with no injuries.
6: Another residence was also damaged. There's new wearable technology that can help people with dementia be more independent.
11: British researchers are testing AI-powered smart glasses to help those with early-stage dementia.
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5: Here's your updated WIBW forecast from the Certified Transmission Weather Center.
16: Slight chance of thunderstorms. Overnight, otherwise, mainly cloudy skies. Lows level off around 66. Southerly winds, 8 to 15 miles an hour. High temperatures reach up to 93. Friday, sunshine mixed with clouds at times. Slight chance for storms. Friday night, lows level off around 66. Partly cloudy skies. I'm staff meteorologist Ray Miller. Currently, it's 73 degrees.
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1: Trump together with Xi. What are they doing? Talking about what? Stuff. Now it's time for Trump in China.
2: You're a great leader. I say it to everybody. You're a great leader. Sometimes people don't like me saying it, but I say it anyway because it's true. I only say the truth.
1: Except for the part where I say the truth. But still, you're a great leader. You're a great leader. Everybody knows your greatness. You just couldn't get any greater. We'll find out what comes out of this. Look, you got the two most powerful leaders together. And is it going to be just about trade? Tariffs? A lot of it. Is it going to be AI? A lot of it. Is it going to be about Iran and Taiwan? A little bit of it. Xi came out and said, don't get involved. Don't get involved. Could be bad for both of us. Kind of set the table there. And Trump said, we don't need you to help us deal with Iran. But they did both agree, no nukes. I told you, they don't want them to have nukes either. Well, how does this affect us? That's all that matters. You and I. Let me tell you how everything's going right now. More expensive. And it's going to get more expensive in the coming weeks and months. People are feeling it already.
3: My wages aren't rising, but my bills keep rising.
4: It's not supposed to be like this. It doesn't have to be like this.
5: I'm not asking for $1 million. I just want to be able to take care of what I need to take care of.
1: Maybe you should ask for $1 million. No, just kidding. You're not going to get it. But here's the kind of craziness that's going on with Iran. And I do believe that we are going to see this fight ramp up. It's been very quiet this last week, week and a half. And the reason is simple. Because, first of all, it took them 10 days to get back their demand. We demand something. They demand something. They sent basically the same thing back that they'd sent before. And their thought is, we're going to see if we can outwait you. We're going to see if we can just wait you out to the point where you have no choice but to capitulate in some way, shape, or form. We've talked about that. But they also knew that nothing was going to happen this week because of the meeting with Xi. And they want to see how that goes. And don't think for a second that Xi's not going to pick the phone up and call them and tell them, you know, kind of like anything, right? What'd she say? She like me? Do you think she'll give me a chance? You know, it's like one of those things. But we care about the cost of life. Duh. But what could we be seeing here? Well, globally. Remember, this is a global issue. And it's a nightmare that is potentially coming to fruition. This is a grocery store owner in Southern California talking about, it's going to start to happen. We're going to start raising stuff.
6: Do you think you're going to have to raise prices?
7: Absolutely, but we're going to do it carefully.
8: In Burbank, California, Alan Arzoyan has owned Handy Market for over 50 years.
7: We can't be competitive. Our wholesale prices have increased so much, and people lose that extra spendable income. I guess we'll all be ordering from Amazon.
6: What do you think grocery prices are going to look like in the next 6 months?
7: Well, if they continue like they have in the last 3 months, you're looking at inflation of a minimum of 0.5% per month. It could go up another 4%, and then you're looking at rates of what we had during Biden.
1: Oh, that's not good. So that's California. How about Texas? Dallas. This guy owns a restaurant, Mark McGuire, not the baseball player, talking about what he's seeing out there.
9: Since the beginning of March is probably the craziest time I've seen in my entire career in the restaurant industry.
10: The craziest in your entire career?
9: Craziest. Outside of maybe the first 2 months of COVID, people come in here, they order an entree, they may or may not order an adult beverage and or a soda, and that's it. They don't. My dessert sales used to be about 7%. Now they're less than 1.
10: If you're already seeing people pull back,
9: yeah.
10: I would think the last thing you want to do now is try to increase prices even more.
9: It's pretty scary. It's a pretty scary place to be, for sure.
1: That's us. That's the day-to-day. And it's little things that people notice that lead them to go, okay, I've seen this before. I know where this starts to lead to. Both of them said the same thing. When they get their orders, what are they noticing? Fuel surcharge. So they're getting fuel surcharged on their orders. Who do you think that lands on? Us. You and I, the customer. You know, people are willing to eat it if it's temporary. But they can't eat it in perpetuity. And there doesn't seem to be any end in sight. And as we talked to Zach Abraham, our chief investment officer over there at Bulwark, we talked to, you know, this is what he does for a living. He says it. This isn't going to happen at the flip of a switch, if you will. And the further we go, day after day, you're adding potentially weeks onto all of this. So we're in a situation where this is going to get much more uncomfortable. And I'm frustrated. You know, I was talking to somebody yesterday because everybody wants to make it about it's Israel. You don't let, you can't mention anything. I said, let me ask you a question. If Israel wasn't involved in the whole thing with Iran, because you can't have any conversations with anybody, you know, because everybody's got to bring something up because they always want to paint you into, you know, you hate Trump and you hate Israel. No. You're an idiot if you think that. But I said, if Israel wasn't there in this situation, take Israel out of it, do you think we would have attacked? Well, I don't know. That's all you need to say. Saying you don't know is everything. Yeah, but they could reach Europe with their this or their that. Well, then let Europe handle it. They didn't seem to be too worried about it. No, we got into something now that the president would love to get out of. Xi's no hurry to help him, which is understandable. And yes, they're feeling the effects of this as well. But that being said, it's not quite devastating yet for them. And they think they can withstand a little bit more uncomfortableness if it weakens America's standing. Which is, you know, they're painting this, by the way, as Trump came to us. We are now a player. We are now on par with them. You're not. But that's the way you're playing it. And we won't really find out the effects of all of this until after Trump's got in the air and taken off, and then they can have a little bit more open dialogue. Because right now they're playing nicey-nice in front of the camera, as you do.
0: We can help each other succeed and advance the well-being of the whole world.
1: Well, there you go. We can help each other. We're stronger together. Wait a minute. I thought you ran on, they've ripped us off, which they have, fentanyl, which you apparently have addressed. What about the spying? I mean, I thought the whole thing was everybody takes advantage of us. China is all of the things. We've got to be strong. And now it's like, because you've built up a perfect storm. The tariff situation did not go the way that you thought it was going to go. Let's be real. Inflation's hotter than you expected it to be, and that you were probably counting on, oh, this will be blips, and they're not. And now we're in a situation where, yeah, it's uncomfortable, but, you know, the tough talk of we need to decouple from China, which we do, is gone away. And remember, Trump and the U.S. government's want of something isn't what maybe, I don't know, the business owner's wants are. See the fact that you've got how many business leaders? What did they say? There was $20 trillion of worth, essentially, company-wise, on that airplane, on Air Force One, including Elon Musk, who's in the middle of a trial, and the judge didn't told him he's got to be here, you can't leave, and he still left. Now, you know, he is what he is, but that is, and he and Sam Altman are going at it. So this is going to be a niceties in front of the camera. I'm sure some tough talk behind it. And then both of them will come out and say the things they achieved and how they got won over on each other. And that'll be that. But I think that narrative will end by Saturday or Sunday. And I hope it doesn't, because I have a feeling stuff's coming when it comes to Iran. I have a feeling it's about to get ugly. I do. It just, nobody's getting anywhere. The Joint Chiefs and Hegseth have gotten together. They've already got a name. They picked it out. It's a little baby. We call it Operation Sledgehammer, which sounds like we're just going to start hitting certain things. So this will take the China conversation completely off the map. Because once that happens, if it does, and I hope it doesn't, we're back onto the war footing. 323-538-2423 at Chet Benson Show. It's your X, your Insta. Coming up, what's trending first? 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You just said six. 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Right now, it's grilling season. It's beautiful outside. 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
1: Let's find out what's trending on the old internet on this Thursday. I'm going to tell you, China is playing a big part of the trending. China. Chud as well. If you don't know who Chud is, first of all, there's a movie back in the day, cannibalistic, humanoid, underground dwellers. That is not this. This is a douchebag out here in Tennessee that is trending all over the internet. He got arrested the other day for racist comments and not paying his bill at a restaurant, and then yesterday for attempted murder in front of a courthouse. So he's a streamer, so that's all you need to know. He's an asshat. Hillary Duff, trending. Xi, trending. Murtaugh, trending. Of course, the conviction in South Carolina of Alex Murtaugh has been overturned when it comes to the murder conviction. He's in jail for other things as well. Over to Google. Alex Murtaugh, number one trending thing yesterday. Chud the Builder as well. Cruz Azul in Guadalajara, that's football. Inter Milan in Cincinnati, also football. Trending. Taylor Holder, country singer, 28, is dropping out of his tour, says he can't do it anymore. Mental health issues he's struggling with. Finally, over to X. China. It's trending because it's China. Thomas Massie, Chud, the CIA. Apparently, they went in and took a whole bunch of files. What? Yeah. Not being talked about a lot today. Beijing. 323-538-2423. At Chad Benson Show. It's your X. Your Insta. YouTube, Facebook, and all the other good things. Love hearing from each and every one of you right here on the Chad Benson Show. Joe Rogan. All. Rhino. Not the rhino virus, just rhino. Hantavirus is trending. BRICS. Xi. Albanese. Tennessee. Rand Paul. Just to name a few things that are trending, as well as Karen Bass. The Alex Murtaugh conviction being overturned is really fascinating. So the case, if you remember, he was a powerful attorney, a mover and shaker in South Carolina, and he was convicted of killing his wife and his 22-year-old son. Apparently what happened is Becky Hill, who was a clerk, who was giving instructions to the jury, basically said, hey, I got stuff to do. Can you hurry this up? Don't be fooled by anything they're saying. We got things going on. We need this room in a little bit, is kind of what they made it feel like. And because of that, jurors felt uncomfortable, and they recounted, look, it just felt like this. They were pushing us in a certain direction.
2: The court based its decision on the conduct of then Colleton County Clerk of Court Rebecca Hill. As you know, this conduct involved her in interactions with the jury at that time. As the court said in the order, this was conduct unknown to the state and other individuals.
1: Now, he's not getting out of jail because he was already going to be spending time in jail, regardless of what took place in that trial, because of financial crimes from stealing from his clients. But she said some crazy things, and they were able to show, look, she put her finger on the scales of justice. Odd. Very odd. They said they're going to retry him, so we will see. If you're missing the show, shame on you. Grab the podcast. Appreciate that. Chad Benson Show.
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11: CBS News Brief. CBS's Sarah Lynch reports the U.S. may indict Cuba's former president Raul Castro over the deadly shooting down of planes carrying Cuban exiles doing humanitarian work in 1996.
12: Only recently has it started to kind of pick up steam again. You know, a few months ago, the attorney general for the state of Florida announced that he was going to be reexamining this issue.
11: Correspondent Weijia Jiang says Taiwan cast a big shadow over talks between President Trump and Chinese President Xi.
13: China has long sought reunification of the self-governing island and has not ruled out taking it by force. The U.S. has sold billions of dollars in weapons to the Taiwanese.
11: Two people died in the crash of their small plane into a house in Akron, Ohio. The fire department's Sergey Lash on the structure.
14: They will check out the structural integrity, and they will see. Right now we're not sure, but there is quite a bit of damage.
11: CBS News Brief. I'm Michael Toscano.
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15: Slight chance of thunderstorms overnight. Otherwise, mainly cloudy skies. Lows level off around 66. Southerly winds 8 to 15 miles an hour. High temperatures reach up to 93. Friday, sunshine mixed with clouds at times. Slight chance for storms. Friday night, lows level off around 66. Partly cloudy skies. I'm staff meteorologist Ray Miller. Currently, it's 73 degrees.
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19: When it comes to a gun suicide attempt, all it takes is a moment.
20: Heather and I had an argument just like any other couple. I was lost. I had snapped. I had a gun and I...

politics. And these younger folks, this generation is not tied to a singular party. Okay, and I'm not talking about the crazy, you know, super progressive wackadoos. I'm just talking about the average 30-something, 20-something. They're willing to listen. But when Trump said America first, they wanted America first. And you're seeing this generational divide in several places. First, big, giant primary next week in Kentucky. Thomas Massie. So Thomas Massie is running for re-election. The MAGA folk can't stand him because he goes against the president, who in their mind is that's all that matters is that. Whatever he wants, he should get. And by the way, Thomas, huge fan of Thomas Massie, massive fan of his. The money coming in has been massive. It's pretty much AIPAC money alone against Thomas Massie. Huge, huge amount of money from a few different places. But mostly from the likes of AIPAC, pro-Israel organizations, because they don't like the fact that Thomas Massie doesn't take any money from them. So that means they don't have their opportunity to try to influence him in any way, shape, or form. And they don't like the fact that, you know, we do a lot of what Israel asks. They want no part of that. And why I say this is generational is because Thomas Massie, I think, is a generational kind of a voice in what a younger generation feels. And when you look at the numbers of who wants Thomas Massie versus who's against him. And the guy he's going up again is, you know, he's pro MAGA. He's like the MAGA guy. He's like a Navy SEAL MAGA guy. So here's his numbers. 56 to 65, Gallarin, plus 18. 66 to 75, plus 35. 76 plus, plus 33. 46 to 45 for Massie, plus 17. 36 to 45, plus 38. 26 to 35, plus 56, 17 to 25, plus 25 for Massie. All of those right there show you the future is that. The other one's not the future. The 60 and 70, that's the future. Because to them, Trump delivers everything they want, right? They're living in a world where they've got their 401k, their house is paid for, Trump is fighting all the right kind of bad people, et cetera, et cetera. Thomas Massie is offering a voice that's, hey, our debt is insane. We need to get that under control. Our spending, just even that, just the fact that people are struggling day to day, we need to get this under control. We can't be going off into foreign affairs everywhere. That doesn't pay. In fact, it takes away from everybody. He's an independent voice, and he was hardcore opponent to Trump when it came to squashing all of the stuff with Epstein. So there's a lot of stuff playing out here, but it's generational as much as it is anything else. And if you don't think that to be true, let me throw something else out there to you. Ben Shapiro, right? The Daily Wire. Normally I don't talk about stuff like this. He represents the old school. His numbers are cratering. I mean, I wish my numbers cratered like that, but they are. Why? Well, he represents the old neocon, pro-Israel wing of the party. And think about this. The Daily Wire dominated. For a while, the Daily Wire was the bee's knees. Well, where are they still kind of big? Facebook. Who's there? Older people. And this is that generational thing that is happening. Younger people are podcast. They're looking for different voices. They want people who are independent. They don't look at Palestinians as evil. And I've said this over and over again, and I'm going to say it again, and this pisses a lot of people off. The Holocaust was grandma and grandpa, mom and dad.

0: And I say that because just like 1979 was mom and dad, and I'm talking about Iran and the revolution, they're living in today's world. They don't want to fight wars of old. They don't want that. They don't want to be dragged into these battles based on things that happened when you were young that have nothing to do with today's world. Younger conservatives are done with the likes of the Daily Wire and stuff. And the reason is, on top of all of that, even when you get into the culture war stuff, it only goes so far. And they look around and they say, I don't want to fight foreign wars. I don't care that you're gay. I don't want to be beholden to boomers, which is a big deal. Because they're getting everything they want and we're getting nothing. And here's something. Now, this is crazy. Again, we're going through all these things. Federal spending per person. Children 6 to adults under 26. Are you ready for this? $4,300 a year. Working age adults 26 to 64, $7,300 per person a year. Retirees, $43,700. They're frustrated. They're angry. It's a different world where they feel like they're being demonized for everything and having an open mind as not what this older generation of conservatives want them to have. Tucker Carlson, Nick Fuentes. Hey, a lot of what Nick says is hyperbolic and ridiculous. I've told you guys that for years. But it's not just about their voices. It's the fact that there are people out there that are trying to define them in this battle. Well, let me tell you something. And I tell people this because, you know, where I – and I'm on radio. You guys know. You listen to me on radio. Let me tell you something. I have spoken out about all parties for a long time. And I've spoken out about Trump when many other of my business had no balls to do it, even though I know how some of them felt. But they're terrified. The station I'm on locally here, it is the most MAGA station that you could think of. And in the middle of the day, there I am. Trump does something good, I'll say great. If he does something bad, I'll criticize. Lose their mind. But that's becoming less and less. And our audience is getting younger. Why? Because I care. I've got kids still that are young. I have a 7-year-old who does great when it comes to the urban world of this. She's always telling me stuff. But also, I'm young at heart. I've always been an independent thinker. And I've said this for a long time. My show that I've always wanted to build and that we've built over the years is about what? Independence and thought. That's what I want. Independence and thought. Not demonizing somebody else, working together, finding the things that bond us, the commonality, and growing from there. All of this has become so performative. It's tough and it's frustrating. But you're starting to see what's going on. There are two camps. It's not just about MAGA and conservatives. You have a strong, independent, more libertarian kind of conservatarians at times that I call them, and an older generation who's holding on to everything they possibly can because it benefits them right now. And anybody who speaks out about it could be, quote unquote, an enemy. This is Seb Gorka, who works for the Trump administration, talking about Nick Fuentes and the likes of Tucker Carlson and who are they, define them, and they're all of these things. And it is insane to think.
1: It's up to people like you. I'm not a political analyst anymore. I'm a counterterrorism government employee. But we have to have an effective accurate snapshot on who are part of the conservative movement today. Because I would say to you, I'm not sure that Nick Fuentes or Tucker Carlson are conservatives. If you are lauding a Sharia law, if you are saying that there are Muslim states that seem to be better qualitatively than America in terms of freedom and prosperity, I'm not sure that means you're part of the conservative movement.
0: They're not. They're not part of the conservative movement. They're different. Nick Fuentes was out there the other day. He was on with Crowder saying, vote Democrat, vote Democrat. Yeah, it's and he's doing it to prove a point because they've come after him MAGA-wise and stuff. But some of the stuff he says makes absolute truth. It does. As much as this is a class battle, you know, a lot of people want to make it that, it's more so defined as a generational battle. And again, I always go to this. I'm in the generation that nobody seems to pay any attention to, which is Gen X. We're the smallest. We are the most independent because we had to be. We're also the most ignored. And there's a good chance we may never even have a Gen X president. Think about that. But the one thing I've always prided myself on is being independent. And whether it's somebody like Thomas Massie, where everybody says, you know, he's a rhino. So what's a rhino? Republican in name only. So, well, how are you Republican? Well, I support MAGA. MAGA's not Republican. MAGA's Trump and whatever he decides it's going to be that day. I said, there's no conservatives left. There's no classic liberals left much anymore. Neither of these parties represent the average person. They represent themselves, the party, obviously. And again, whatever we get at the end that trickles down to us, crumb-wise, is what we have left. And we should be thankful for that. But this battle is generational. As people will want to make it class, and yes, you could talk about the wealth disparity, and that's huge at times, but it is generational. Trump is fighting all the right people that mom and dad don't like and making sure that all the tax cuts go to mom and dad and that the stock market's great. By the way, Trump, as we talked about it last hour, one thing about Trump is, yes, the gas prices suck. We can all go over that, and that's a very visceral thing. We see that. But for him, I don't think he's going to really get nervous until he sees the stock market potentially correct. We are in a situation where Wall Street and Main Street have never been this far apart. They don't represent. It used to be, hey, Wall Street's okay, Main Street's doing okay. It's not that. Now they're two separate things. They are. And I think this is going to get very interesting as the Gen Zers and the millennials start to get out there and really have their voice and vote heard in a way that they've done before, the millennials, but now the Gen Zs as well. Yeah, this is going to be interesting, no doubt. And the Thomas Massie thing is a perfect example of old thinking versus young thinking. Let me know what you think. 323-538-2423 at Chad Benson Show is your X, your Insta, your YouTube, and more. 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Bulwark Capital, yeah, it's our buddy, Zach Abraham, Chief Investment Officer, Bulwark Capital. 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
4: 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And it's a way in which the consumers have a little bit more control over who they share their data with.
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2: All right, as we wrap it up on this Tuesday, let's find out what happened on this day in history. 14th of May. 1607, Jamestown settlers arrive.
3: Hello.
2: 1796, the earliest smallpox vaccine was tested. Think about that for a second. It's crazy, right? All the way back then, we think vaccines were just, you know, they've been around for like 60 years. No. 1948 on this day in history. The state of Israel was proclaimed. How about apples? What are those apples? And since then, it's been smooth sailing. Chad. Also on this day in history, 1973, America's first space station, Skylab, is launched. 1998, this day in history, Old Blue Eyes passes away. Frank Sinatra at age 82 years old. And one more for you on this day in history. President Clinton apologized to the Chinese leader for embassy bombing. May 14th on this day in history, 1999. Yeah, see, a lot of stuff happened on this day in history. Birthdays on this day in history. George Lucas, born in 1944. Sofia Coppola, 1971. And Talking Heads lead singer David Byrne, burning down the house. And one more thing. 1804, Lewis and Clark departed to explore the Northwest. They said, guys, we got this. This should be no problem. We'll see you guys in a couple weeks. I don't think they said that. 323-538-2423. At Chad Benson Show is your X, your Insta, YouTube, and everything else. Love hearing from all of you right here on the Chad Benson Show. Another fun Thursday. Talked about a lot of stuff. Generational battles that are going on in politics. China. Trump. Inflation. Murder.
4: Murder.
2: World Cup. Excited for the World Cup. I am so excited for the World Cup. And it's going to be interesting over the next couple days to see what happens. Obviously, what's going on in China right now is very important. Trade, tariffs, all of those things. The question is going to be what takes place after that when it comes to Iran? And are we going to start hitting them again? We will find out. You guys have a blessed rest of your... Oh, I see you Friday. Thursday. We'll do it again tomorrow. Night-night, Jack.
0: This is the Chad Benson Show.

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2: I'm Michael Toscano. CIA Director John Ratcliffe met with Cuban officials Thursday in Havana to discuss intelligence cooperation, economic stability, and security issues. Among the Cubans was Raul Guillermo Rodriguez Castro, whose grandfather, former President Raul Castro, may face indictment by the U.S. CBS's Sarah Lynch reports it's over the deadly shootdown of a humanitarian group's planes 30 years ago.
3: There's no extradition with Cuba. They're not going to send their 94-year-old former president, who still has a lot of political power and connection, to the United States to face charges if this were to happen.
2: In Beijing, Chinese President Xi made it clear to President Trump that the number one issue between the two nations is the breakaway island of Taiwan, warning Trump of possible conflict if he doesn't handle it to Xi's liking. CBS Evening News anchor Tony DeCopel is in Taiwan's capital, Taipei.
4: In what's become a regular show of military power, including missiles, live fire, and simulated assaults by air and sea, China's message has been clear. Taiwan is ours, and we can take it anytime we like.
2: The oldest and largest U.S. civil rights organization is fighting back in Tennessee as southern states rush to redraw congressional maps to dilute black voting.
5: The NAACP is suing in both state and federal court after state lawmakers redrew Tennessee's congressional map, effectively dismantling a black-majority district built around Memphis.
6: This is part of a coordinated effort that we're seeing across the South right now.
5: Attorney Kristen Clark argues the redistricting process was rushed, lacked transparency, and was ultimately illegal. Heather Bosch, CBS News.
2: Correspondent Jim Krasula reports the Trump administration has lost a round in its battle against gender-affirming care.
7: It's being seen as yet another legal setback for President Donald Trump's Justice Department. A federal judge has blocked the Trump administration's demands for confidential transgender patient information from Rhode Island's largest hospital. The DOJ claims such information is needed to investigate what it calls possible misbranding fraud.
2: In Hawaii, tourist Igor Levitchuk has learned the hard way it's not a good idea to abuse a seal after he threw a huge rock at one on the beach at Lahaina.
8: Special agents from the National Oceanic and Atmospheric Administration arrested Levitchuk near Seattle Wednesday and charged him with violating the Endangered Species Act and the Marine Mammal Protection Act. If convicted, he faces up to 2 years in prison and $70,000 in fines.
2: Correspondent Michael Wallace. This is CBS News.
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1: Here's your updated WIBW forecast from the Certified Transmission Weather Center.
14: Slight chance of thunderstorms overnight. Otherwise, partly cloudy skies. Lows dip down to about 66. South winds, 8 to 15 miles an hour. Sunshine mixed with clouds at times again. Friday, highs level off around 93. Slight chance of thunderstorms. Friday night, lows level off around 66, partly cloudy. I'm staff meteorologist Ray Miller. Currently 72.
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0: From the heartland of America and the gateway to the West, good morning, good evening, wherever you may be across the nation, around the world. I'm George Norrie. This is Coast to Coast AM. Later tonight, hypnotism and the Knights Templar. Here's what's happening. Chinese leader Xi Jinping warned President Trump that any mishandling of Taiwan could lead to an extremely dangerous situation, directly raising a point of tension that has loomed over what the U.S. president said at the start could be the best summit ever. Xi's remarks, while in line with China's longstanding position, threatened to dim the mood of a visit both countries hoped would stabilize ties. The meetings that began Thursday morning at the Great Hall of the People in Beijing were billed as a gathering of superpowers to quell economic and trade disputes. Meanwhile, a ship was taken by unknown parties off the coast of the United Arab Emirates near the Strait of Hormuz and was headed toward Iranian waters after an Indian-flagged vessel was attacked off Oman. It was not clear who attacked that ship. The increased tensions around the key waterway come as the president and Chinese president agreed in Beijing that the strait must remain open and that Iran can never have nuke weapons, according to the White House readout of their meeting. With more, here's Tom Danheiser. Tommy, go ahead.
1: Well, George, tensions are flaring near the Strait of Hormuz as a ship anchored off the United Arab Emirates was seized and a cargo ship near Oman sank after an attack sparked a fire aboard the vessel. It wasn't clear who was behind these events, but they happened as a senior Iranian official reiterated his country's claim of control over the waterway, with another official saying it had a right to seize oil tankers connected to the U.S. Iran's grip on the vital waterway has jolted the world economy and spiked fuel prices far beyond the Middle East. This coming as U.S. President Donald Trump met with Chinese leader Xi Jinping in Beijing, with most sides agreeing that the Strait of Hormuz must remain open. Meanwhile, according to one former and two current senior U.S. officials, Saudi Arabia and the United Arab Emirates have separately carried out strikes on Iran in retaliation for attacks conducted against them during the war in the Middle East. Neither Saudi nor the Emirati governments have taken responsibility. And oil prices rose after U.S. President Donald Trump said China has agreed to purchase oil from America, the president making it clear that we're going to start sending Chinese ships to Texas, Louisiana, and Alaska. International benchmark Brent crude futures for July gained at $107.30 a barrel, with U.S. West Texas intermediate futures up at $102.07 a barrel. George?
0: Thank you, Tom. Thanks for the updates. A company called Spring and Mulberry is expanding its recall of select chocolate bars to include all 12 of its product lines over concerns of possible salmonella contamination, according to federal regulators. The announcement marks the second widening of the recall affecting this North Carolina-based company, a brand known for sweetening its chocolate bars exclusively with dates. Food safety coach Jeff Nelkin with us. Jeff, now chocolate bars have salmonella. It's everywhere.
2: Well, you know, the finger is pointing at these dates, and they haven't really found any positive results yet, but that's what they're focusing on. And usually between 6 and 72 hours after you've had, incubation period, you end up with either fever, diarrhea, cramps, nausea, and the concern of dehydration. So if you feel that you have had that situation, you should seek your medical attention. And for those that are interested in wanting to get in contact with the company, they have a special email, recalls@springandmulberry.com is how you get a hold of them if you have any specific questions about products or concerns you might have.
0: Give us that email one more time, Jeffrey.
2: recalls@springandmulberry.com.
0: And Mulberry is spelled M-U-L-B-E-R-R-Y. Thank you, Jeff. And Kevin Randall's with us to report on UFO report activity. He's a retired Army Lieutenant Colonel, and he's one of the best in the business. Kevin, what do you got for us?
3: Well, thanks for the nice words, George.
0: Yeah, that's okay. You deserve them.
3: Thank you. In a move from the government handbook on last Friday, May 8th, various government agencies released 160 files of documents and videos from several agencies, including the FBI, NASA, historical case material in the Department of War records. Some of the PDF files contained multiple images on dozens of pages, and some of them held a single piece of paper that contained redactions. According to the website, this was, and I quote, in response to President Donald Trump's directive for transparency on U.S. government information regarding unidentified anomalous phenomenon. The Department of War, with support from the Office of the Director of National Intelligence, is overseeing government-wide efforts to expeditiously find, review, identify, declassify, and public release unresolved UAP-related records and historical documents in the federal government's possession. The materials archived here on that website are unresolved cases, meaning the government is unable to make a definite determination on the nature of the observed phenomena. This can occur for a variety of reasons, including a lack of sufficient data, and the Department of War welcomes the application of private sector analysis, information, and expertise. The Department of War will continue to conduct separate reporting on unresolved UAP cases as mandated by statute, end quote. Bill Chalker said that many of the newly released files were already known to UFO researchers around the world, while the redactions and missing sensor data continue to make independent analysis difficult. Adding to this, David Krush said that some intelligence officials within the CIA and the DIA are allegedly obscuring access to the most sensitive historical UAP records, even for members of the President Trump's staff. This is not a new phenomenon. We've seen this sort of thing for decades and have the documentation to prove it. This data dump reminds me of a lawyer trick of sending everything, no matter how loosely related, to the other side to bury them in paperwork. I say this because my quick analysis is that there is a great deal of material that is irrelevant, from newsletters of defunct civilian UFO organizations from the 1940s, photographs that are known to be faked, and other material that has been in the hands of researchers for decades. I did find an interesting item. In a letter dated February 23, 1972, the FBI responded to a request for information from a civilian. The letter said, and I quote, "I regret that I'm unable to comment as you requested in your letter of February 15th. The investigation of unidentified flying objects is not and never has been a matter that is within the investigative jurisdiction of the FBI," unquote. It came from the headquarters of the FBI and was signed by J. Edgar Hoover. Now, this, of course, is untrue. There are many documents from the FBI concerning UFO investigation, and in 1947, there was a request by the Army for the FBI to investigate the witnesses' background of those reporting UFOs. Not only has the FBI investigated UFO sightings and witnesses, much of that data was originally classified. It might have been classified to protect the names of the witnesses, but it was classified nonetheless, restricting access to the data. The point here is that the data dump was done late on a Friday, designed so that the news cycle would change before the media looked at it. One longtime UFO researcher said, "Very little new here. I only hope the next dump contains something interesting and that there are more revelations to be made than there were made on Friday, and that they don't dump it late on a Friday afternoon." And that's what we have for tonight, George.
0: All right, my friend. We'll talk to you next week. Thank you. Kevin Randall on his UFO reports. In a moment, one of the world's greatest scientists joins us after a seven-year hiatus, Neil deGrasse Tyson. His latest work is called Take Me to Your Leader, Perspectives on Your First Alien Encounter. Wait till you hear this when we come right back on Coast to Coast AM. 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
0: And welcome back to Coast, George Norrie with you, Neil deGrasse Tyson back with us, astrophysicist, and the noted author as well. One of his books includes author of Astrophysics for People, and his latest is Take Me to Your Leader, Perspectives on Your First Alien Encounter. We'll be talking with him about that. He has served since 1996 at the American Museum of Natural History as a director of the Hayden Planetarium. Dr. Tyson is also the host and co-founder of the Emmy-nominated popular podcast called Star Talk and its spinoff, Star Talk Sports Edition, which combines science, humor, and pop culture. Neil deGrasse Tyson, back on Coast to Coast. Mr. Tyson, how are you?
7: Has it been that long? 7 years? Hey.
0: 7 years, my God. And I have to compliment you. I have watched your career over the years you've been on this program. And I've seen you rise to the prominence you're at right now, and I just want to tell you how proud we are of what you've done. It's amazing.
7: Well, thank you. I mean, it wasn't on purpose. You know, it's what I just found is, depending on, you know, what the nature of what I put out there, just trying to get people to think rationally about the world, you know, some things click more than others within the public sentiment. And so it just happened I put more out there that clicked with people. And so you see hits go up on YouTube and social media and this sort of thing. So that wasn't part of a master plan. It was just the consequence of I'm an educator, and you like what I put out there, I'll put more of it out there. That's really what it comes down to.
0: Absolutely. And you've become the go-to guy for the media lately. I think it's amazing.
7: Yeah, so I put guardrails on that in the following way. If there's a space mission, for example, it's lazy of them to just come to me, especially since I live in New York City and all the major news gathering headquarters are based here. But if it's a space mission that has a PI who's, you know, with their baby that they brought to life, I tell the news agency, if they're national, I say, go interview the person whose baby this is. Then come back to me, and I'm happy to tie a bow on it. But don't come to me as your sole source of that information. That's unfair to the life's effort of the people who put up the telescope or the satellite or the measurements. So that's the only guardrails I put on it. But for local news, they don't have that level of resources. I'm happy to sort of jump in the saddle with them.
0: We're going to get into your book, Take Me to Your Leader, in a second. But what are your thoughts on the Pentagon releasing over 100 UFO cases, which they call UAPs?
7: Yeah, of course, they rebranded it. You know, who are they kidding? It's still all UFOs, right? They just, I think they were trying to reduce the giggle factor. But for me, it's a giggle factor that they tried to reduce the giggle factor. But anyway, we're stuck with UAPs, and there it is. And some people, I think when UAP was first coined, it was initially unidentified aerial phenomena, but then they broadened it to unidentified anomalous phenomena. And so that's fine. I mean, it's saying the same thing. So I when I looked at the files, it wasn't any, as was said at the top of your hour, you know, some was already known to the UFO community. The NASA files, for example, were never classified. They were always there, but they were sort of stapled together with the military files and the national security files, I think in an attempt to associate certain flashes of light and things that the astronauts were seeing, which are fully understood and explained, by the way. I thought that was a little disingenuous of the government to staple them together by guilt by association, if you will. But after we've had 3 years of testimony, sworn testimonies in Congress by insiders, whistleblowers, people, ex-military folk, ex-national security people, hearing those testimonies, and these are not testimony from the farmer out back, you know, or the revelers that came out of the bar at 2 a.m. These are high-ranking people that spoke with sincerity under oath. And so hearing that, these files don't tell me anything not only that I didn't know, but that weren't shared with us. It's not really going to a new place. So I don't want to say that I was disappointed by it. I'm going to say that I want them to bring out the alien. That's what I want them to do.
0: Bring them out. Show it to us, right?
7: Yeah. Show me the money. Show me, you know, if you have the alien, then go ahead and bring it out. And because we're already ready for it. We're already prepped. We're already told you've got alien body parts in the back and alien crashed saucers and reversed engine. We've already been told that in Congress, let alone the prepping that Hollywood has unwittingly done for us. We're ready for anything. And so I don't have any much more. I'd be happy to talk about the lights that the Apollo astronauts saw, if you're interested. But I just felt it wasn't anything shocking or new that we didn't already expect.
0: Yeah, we'll get into what the astronauts saw. But let's go back to the day when Neil deGrasse Tyson was a little boy. What were your thoughts about ETs and aliens at that time?
7: Well, you know, I was not convinced of reports at the time. Again, because they weren't high officials coming. That's how old I am. They weren't high officials coming forward. And there's so many lights in the sky that people were reporting that I could easily identify just being an amateur astronomer at the time. And by the way, when you're an amateur astronomer or an astrophysicist of any stripe, you're also an expert on the weather, because the weather interferes with your access to the night sky. So you know when clouds are coming in, what kind of clouds they are, when they're going to go away. And there's a funny thing on mountaintops, they're called sucker holes, where you know, you close up the dome because it's supposed to be overcast, and then there's a hole that opens up, and your urge is to jump back and reboot the telescope, and then the hole disappears. They're called sucker holes. So we think about the weather all the time. And I've been interested in the universe since I was 9, a first visit to my local planetarium. Born and raised in New York City, that would be the Hayden Planetarium, where I now serve as director. And so it's a lifetime of this. And ever since I was a kid, when I looked up at the night sky, I have wanted to be abducted by aliens. And flat out. And what's weird is...
0: And brought back, I hope, right?
7: You know, at the time, I didn't fully complete the circle on that. As I write in the book, in the epilogue of the book, I say, if I go out observing with my telescope and I don't come back, don't look for me on Earth. I look up into the stars because that's where I'd be. And then I give a plausible conversation with whoever abducts me that I eventually want to go back to my loved ones on my home planet, in my home sector, in my own dimension. You know, so yeah, I do want to come back. But I don't have an easy explanation for this. I only ever felt that when I was alone with a telescope. There's a certain solitude, a certain a tranquility when you're alone with a telescope as a conduit to the cosmos. And that's when I have these thoughts. And then later on, again, this is how old I am, when the Kurt Vonnegut's novel Slaughterhouse 5 came out, it's part biography, a memoir of him when he was the author of when he was a prisoner of war, a German prisoner of war in, did I say that right? American prisoner of war in Germany.
0: Mm-hmm.
7: at the end of the war, towards the end of the war, with a cleaning up after the Dresden bombings. And the main character gets abducted by aliens in just the way I imagined for myself. A beam of light comes down, and then you're transported to this other place. And those aliens he never saw. They didn't make themselves visible, but he was given access to his entire timeline. So he stepped out of his own time dimension, because we are all prisoners of the present, right? They're forever transitioning between our inaccessible past and our unknowable future. If you step out of that timeline, then your entire life is unfolding all the time. You can rejoin it as a child. You can relive your death, your celebrated moments. And so this was a storytelling mechanism that Kurt Vonnegut used to give the life of this main character, which I thought was clever, a little overkill. Let's put in aliens so that I can give a flashback. But when I read that, I was like, yeah, I want to be that guy.
4: Neil, the late Carl Sagan went through a metamorphosis where in the beginning he was not a believer, but toward the end of his life he was a believer. Not that they came here, but he believed in E.T. life out there in the universe. Where do you stand right now on that?
7: Yeah, so I'll give you a little bit of backstory there. For the longest while, the astrophysics community was, shall I say, I don't want to say in denial because that sounds so emotional, but the idea that planets might be common in the galaxy, it took some effort to establish that before we had direct observations of planets. And so if you're not going to embrace planets around other stars and you want to think that what happened around the sun was odd or unusual or unique, then you're not in the camp of having aliens out there, because there's no place for aliens to hang out, to live on, to have a civilization. So, and Carl Sagan's research predates that, right? So he comes from a world where all his colleagues are saying planets are probably not rare, to when more data become available, we say planets are now everywhere. And today, the planet catalog, exoplanet catalog, planets orbiting other stars, has risen through 6,000. And a mere 30 years ago, 1995, that number was zero.
4: That's a good point. Hold on for a second, Neil. We're at a break, but we'll come back and pick it up right there. Neil deGrasse Tyson with us. His book is called Take Me to Your Leader. His website is linked up at coasttocoastam.com. We will be back with him in a moment on Coast to Coast AM.
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6: CBS News Brief. The U.S. may indict former Cuban President Raul Castro for the deadly shooting down of two planes flown by Cuban exiles in 1996. CBS's Sarah Lynch.
7: There's actually been pressure over the years from people in Miami and more recently actually from Senator Rick Scott.
6: Correspondent Anna Corrin reports China's President Xi warned President Trump Taiwan is the top issue between the two nations.
8: He said if handled poorly, the two countries could collide or even come into conflict, pushing the entire China-U.S. relationship into a very dangerous situation.
6: The NAACP is suing Tennessee for dismantling a black-majority congressional district. The group's general counsel, Kristen Clark.
9: At the end of the day, this is part of a coordinated effort that we're seeing across the South right now to strip voice away from black voters.
6: CBS News Brief. I'm Michael Toscano.
0: Here's your updated WIBW forecast from the Certified Transmission Weather Center.
10: Slight chance of thunderstorms overnight, otherwise partly cloudy skies. Lows dip down to about 66. South winds, 8 to 15 miles an hour. Sunshine mixed with clouds at times again. Friday, highs level off around 93. Slight chance of thunderstorms. Friday night, lows level off around 66, partly cloudy. I'm staff meteorologist Ray Miller. Currently 72.
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0: Trade talks between President Trump and Chinese leader Xi go well, but Xi is standing firm on annexing Taiwan. Three Republican senators vote to limit presidential war powers, but a no vote from Democrat John Fetterman torpedoed the bill. The World Cup final will have its first ever halftime show with headliners Shakira, Madonna, and BTS performing.
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1: We shall take your calls next hour with Neil deGrasse Tyson as we talk about his new work, Take Me to Your Leader. 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
1: And welcome back to Coast, George Norrie, along with Neil deGrasse Tyson. Again, his website is linked up at Coast to Coast.

0: MGM.com. And by the way, he and William Shatner, our friend from Star Trek, will be appearing together in L.A. this coming Tuesday and Wednesday at the Saban Theater. So if you're in town, go by and see them. That sounds like fun, Neil.
1: Yeah, he's, you know, we've developed quite the bromance over the last couple of years. And anytime we get together, crowds gather. So we thought we'd take it on the road. And we're delighted to have been invited to the Saban Theater in Beverly Hills. That's just next week, 19th and 20th. So thanks for giving that a shout-out.
0: Absolutely. Yeah. So we were talking about Carl Sagan and your beliefs. Let's jump into that again.
1: Yeah, so I think belief is not quite the right word here. It's just we follow the evidence. And the evidence was that what happened in our own solar system, just dovetailing back where we left off, what happened with our own solar system might not have been rare, but perhaps is common. And we had to get over that hump. And once we did, that opened the floodgates to think about what life might be like elsewhere. And Carl Sagan, you might call him the world's first astrobiologist because he thought very deeply about life in the universe. At the time, he was married to a biologist, so that would help, right? Because the marriage arguments might just be about life in the universe. That's a whole different domestic landscape you got there. So in that sense, that primed him to write the novel Contact. And which then, of course, became the hit movie in the 1990s.
0: Great.
1: So I will add, however, that Contact, as was true with 2001: A Space Odyssey, they might be the only alien movies ever that never showed the alien. He had a point of view which I embrace, which is you have no idea what these aliens could look like if they're from another planet. So don't even try. Just maybe show their handiwork or show something else about them. And in the story Contact, you might remember the Jodie Foster character in the movie meets her dad in this alien playland where the alien says, we put ourselves in a form that you can recognize so that you can be more comfortable. So this would be alien powers making it easier for us to interact with them. So that's how I would characterize it. It was, you know, once they start discovering planets, the floodgates are open.
0: Now, where do you feel, Neil, on the possibility that they are here already?
1: Yeah, I've thought a lot about that, and there's a little bit of that in the book. I think to caricature that, you would get the movie Men in Black, right? And so, but let's look at that a little more closely. I don't know if you remember, there's a scene at the headquarters of Men in Black where they have this huge board where they're tracking, they have like video tracking of all the aliens on Earth. And they're people you know, you've seen, okay? That people just look a little strange. You've always known they were a little strange. And in this movie, they're the aliens. And one of them was Michael Jackson, right? I think after he turned white, right? People
0: yeah.
1: just a little odd. And so that's intriguing. We would know, any medical doctor would know immediately if they were not human by any kind of examination at all, if they were otherwise human-looking on the outside. Not humanoid. That would be most of the other aliens that people describe or especially that Hollywood creates. But if you're human on the outside and you're alien, you're not likely to be human on the inside. So it would be easy to determine that. And if they are human on the inside, then what does it mean to even distinguish them as alien? Just call them human and get on with life.
0: We have so many species of animals on this planet. It's almost countless. It's in the millions, isn't it?
1: If you don't include bacteria, if you talk about sort of plant and animal life, it's tens of millions. Last I checked,
0: God.
1: Yes.
0: So I wonder what they would.
1: So my argument all along is basically an indictment of Hollywood, which allows me to celebrate the Andy Weir story, Project Hail Mary, where. Yeah, I know you got to put an actor in a costume, so it's going to have a head, two eyes, a nose, a mouth, shoulders,
0: right.
1: legs, hips. Okay, so I get that. But let's look at Earth, where we have animals and plants with DNA in common. And a point I made, perhaps not strongly enough, that humans and bananas share at least 20% identical genes, and we're on the same planet. So you could come from a different planet with no genes in common at all, or no genes at all itself, then you should look at least as different from humans as humans and bananas look from each other. And that's rarely given to us in Hollywood.
0: 1965, Gemini 7 with Frank Borman and Jim Lovell. They spotted some kind of object or craft by their ship. Apollo, who you were talking about, the Apollo scene, lights everywhere. Astronauts have seen strange things, Neil, haven't they?
1: Yeah, but keep in mind that astronauts are looking through a other than the space station where they put in this cupola, where you have sort of 360, horizontal 360 views, those original capsules, you're looking through a tiny window. And so you don't really get a context for what might be floating by, and just to start there. Second, one of the reports, in fact, in the released files was that Apollo 17 astronauts saw what they described as July 4th, okay, without explicitly saying fireworks, just lights outside their window. And it turns out that occurred just after they did a translunar injection, which is while you're orbiting Earth, you're getting ready to leave that orbit and then head towards the moon. That's the third stage of the Saturn V rocket setup. And when that happens, there's all kinds of debris and frost, and mm-hmm. because the engines are the fuel tanks are liquid oxygen and liquid methane, and that's very, very cold. And this thing just launched from Florida, right? And so there's frost on it. So all this stuff breaks off, goes into view, brilliantly lit up by the sun, because there's no atmosphere to attenuate it, there's no pollution, there's no competing things, and so it gets described. They even took a picture of it, right? And that picture is in the files. So had that happened without it being near the translunar injection, that would bring a different level of curiosity to that report. But right now, I have no issues with it at all.
0: It is fascinating. We've got a ufologist by the name of David Jacobs. I don't know if you know him, but he believes.
1: I think I've seen the name. Not that I can claim full knowledge of all that he's reported, but yeah, go on.
0: He believes that the visitations are very nefarious, that there's something evil about it, that these are not friendly people, friendly objects, friendly things at all. He says they abduct, they do all kinds of stuff against us. What do you think of that?
1: Yeah, I mean, like I said, the reports are, you know, even UFO enthusiasts know that most reports of UFOs have natural explanations. So those were never in question, that people see things that they don't understand, and of course they're unidentified and in the sky, so they're UFOs to them and IFOs to others. And it's always been about the subset of the cases that didn't have a natural explanation. And all I'm saying is, even if those don't have a, quote, natural explanation, and if they're aliens, I don't have a problem with that. I'm just still waiting around for someone to bring out the alien. And the day that happens, no one would ever more have to say or ask, do you believe in aliens? Just think about that. That is the operative question that circulates in the community, because that tests whether you believe testimonies, right? And so, but when you roll out the alien, have it walk down the halls of Congress, sit in a chair with his legs crossed, then that's the alien. In the same way, you don't have to ask anyone, do you believe in elephants? I mean, think, if only a few dozen people had ever seen an elephant in the world, and you parade them in front of Congress and say, what are you talking about? Well, you gotta believe me. There's this big old rubbery thing that sticks out the front, and it can pick stuff up. It's got two huge teeth that stick out the sides, and ears the size of bedsheets, and legs the size of tree trunks. Can you draw it? And then they draw it, and they're never good at drawing, so it always looks a little weird. You can make a two-hour documentary about this. But and while that's going on, we'd all be saying, do you believe in elephants? I don't know. But if you bring out the elephant, it's a 10-minute documentary. 5 minutes to reveal the elephant and 5 minutes of the rolling credits. And then no one has to say they believe, because they just know. That's the difference here.
0: I've always wondered what's the first question I would ask an alien if I was interviewing them on this program.
1: And I love it.
0: It probably would be, do you believe in God?
1: Oh, interesting. Well, you'd have to be, I address that as well in the book. It's, you'd have to ask, well, which God? All right?
0: And, right.
1: You know, depending on where you are in the world and who raised you, that question means a very different God from that question asked by others, depending on your culture. If you're in India, there's a whole retinue of gods you can pick from. And is it a Muslim rendering of a prophet and their access to God? Or is it Jesus? Is it Abraham? By the way, suppose the alien came 2,000 years ago. Then the gods are, and they're in ancient Greece. Then it's Poseidon and Zeus.
0: Right.
1: And so all I can say with some confidence is if you tell that alien that your God who created the universe created us in his image, the alien would look at you like, what? How about me? There's a quick aside here. The Italian monk philosopher Giordano Bruno was burned at the stake for even suggesting, after reading Copernicus, that if we orbit the sun, that makes us a planet like any other planet.
0: Well, they called him a heretic, didn't they?
1: Yes. And if our planet has life, then maybe other planets have life. And if our sun is a star, like the stars in the night sky, maybe there are planets everywhere and life everywhere. And one of his dying comments as he's burned at the stake was, your God is too small. And it was like, whoa. That's an indictment if I ever saw one. If your God is only the God of the earth, well, you better take in the rest of the universe if there's life out there.
0: Neil, of the thousands of people I've interviewed on this program over 23 years, I still can't get one scientist to tell me what the Big Bang was, how it started, how it came from nothing. I can't get an answer. I don't think anybody has one.
1: Wait, because you misunderstand how science works. It's science on the frontier is always about questions. There's the poet Rainer Maria Rilke in a book, Letters to a Young Poet. I'm going to mangle one of these last two lines, but the sense is, be at peace with all that stirs in your soul and learn to love the questions themselves. That's what a scientist does. So, yes, you're going to ask about the Big Bang, because before the Big Bang, mind you, that's on the frontier, and we don't have a good answer for that. You want to ask me about dark matter? We don't have a good answer for that. Dark energy? We don't have a good answer for that. How did organic molecules become self-replicating life in the history of the Earth? We don't have a good answer for that. So you knew to go to those edges, that bleeding edge of science research. You didn't say, how did Earth get here? That for a long time, nobody knew that. We got that answer. But you know not to ask that because we've already researched that and have the responses. So you're aware of these frontiers of science, and that's where you go, but you cannot require that there's an answer every time you have a question from the frontier, because that's the definition of the frontier. Be at peace with your soul on this matter.
0: It is frustrating, though, sometimes, isn't it?
1: No. It's frustrating because you have to have an answer.
0: Yes,
1: that's
0: I need one.
1: That's the thing that makes it frustrating. If you have to have an answer to everything, then you can't be a research scientist, because half of what they do are unexplored, unanswered questions. And, you know, as the area of our knowledge grows, think of it as a circle, the area grows, so too does the perimeter of our ignorance. That perimeter that is the boundary between what we know and don't know gets bigger and bigger all the time. That's what you should be celebrating. Celebrate the fact that we still have questions.
0: And we're still around to be able to ask them.
1: That's a different question. How long we're going to be around. Right.
0: Neil, then, when are you going to be at the Sabin Theater again?
1: Oh, yeah. So that's Tuesday and Wednesday. So it's a three-hour conversation, unscripted, by the way, but we know what topics we want to hit. It's a three-hour conversation split into 2 days. So I think on the website, it's futureofspace.org. Is that right? No, Future of Space. I just go to the Sabin Theater website in Los Angeles. L.A. people know this theater. It's in Beverly Hills. There's a two-ticket deal you can get, so you can come both nights. But we trade stories about our lives growing up, how we became committed to our craft. But mind you, in his case, he was Jewish growing up in Montreal, which was a Catholic city. And he was on the football team in high school, and he was home for one of the high holidays on a Friday at sundown, and he couldn't make the football practice, and he was cut from the team. And this freaked him out. It's like, I was cut from the team for being Jewish, basically? What's that about? So there's stories in there where we learn about how he needed to overcome this. And then, of course, it comes back to my life, because I'm old enough to have been through times where people with my skin color were not warmly welcomed into the sciences. Oh, yeah, I could dance for you. I could do athletics for you. So nothing compared with what my parents experienced. So I don't want to claim, you know, hardship like the folks who had hoses and dogs sicked on them. But right. There were challenges, and we trade these stories. And it's so warm and so, like I said, it's a friendship that's become a bromance. And it's we've been sharing it with the public, and we just thought we'd put it on the stage.
0: We're going to take a short break, Neil, and come back and take an hour of phone calls with you. Here's your chance to talk to one of the premier scientists of all time, Neil deGrasse Tyson. The lines are open. Back with your calls in just a moment on Coast to Coast AM.
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4: I'm Michael Toscano. President Trump is about to depart Beijing for the flight back to Washington with a blunt warning from China's President Xi to take back with him. Handle the Taiwan issue carefully or face dangerous conflict. More from correspondent Anna Corrin in Beijing.
5: During that bilateral meeting at the Great Hall of the People on Thursday, once the cameras were kicked out, that is when President Xi really issued a warning to President Trump in very stark language. And he said that the Taiwan question is the most important issue between the U.S. and China.
4: Trump's takeaway from the summit, quote, "We made fantastic trade deals. It's not as dangerous as hantavirus, but there's been an outbreak of a less harmful germ, norovirus, that made 50 people sick aboard a cruise ship in Europe.

0: The latest from correspondent Remy Innocenzio.
1: Some good news for the passengers of the Ambition. The quarantine has been lifted. Some passengers with no symptoms were allowed to disembark. And French officials also cleared that ship to resume operations.
0: The U.S. is moving toward indicting Raul Castro, the 94-year-old former president of Cuba. Justice Department reporter Sarah Lynch tells us it's over the deadly downing of planes flown by Cuban exiles trying to help people escape the island on rafts 30 years ago.
2: When this incident happened, Cuba had alleged that these planes, which were being flown by a humanitarian group, had flown into Cuban airspace and that this was justified. And the United States at the time condemned this action very strongly, but there had never been, you know, any charges brought against the most senior government officials in connection with this.
0: There's a change at the top of Customs and Border Patrol with the retirement of Chief Mike Banks after 16 months.
3: In a farewell message to employees, he stated it is time to return home to Texas and focus on his family and his ranch. Banks also said, quote, "What we have accomplished together in the last year and a half is nothing short of amazing." He added that the employees have, quote, "delivered the most secure border this country has ever seen." Banks replaced Greg Bovino, who served in the position for just 7 months. Linda Kenyon, CBS News, Washington.
0: Immigration and Customs Enforcement released El Salvador native Deze Rivera Ortego after a month-long detention. Her husband, 27-year active-duty Army soldier and Afghanistan veteran Sergeant First Class Jose Serrano, told CBS News,
4: "I know she want to go to the church first thing in the morning, but she had to wait at least after the appointment."
0: She had been detained during an immigration appointment in El Paso. This is CBS News.
5: It's one of the most successful law and justice programs in television history that continues to uncover the truth. 48 Hours, Saturday on CBS and streaming on Paramount+.
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7: Lows dip down to about 66 overnight under partly cloudy skies with a slight chance of rain showers. Southerly winds, 8 to 15 miles an hour. Sunshine mixed with clouds at times again Friday. Highs level off around 93. Partly cloudy skies Friday night. Slight chance of thunderstorms. Lows dip down to about 66. I'm staff meteorologist Ray Miller. Right now, it's 71 degrees.
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6: 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Three Republican senators vote to limit presidential war powers, but a no vote from Democrat John Fetterman torpedoed the bill. The World Cup final will have its first ever halftime show with headliners Shakira, Madonna, and BTS performing.
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1: We'll take your calls this hour with the astrophysicist Neil deGrasse Tyson, author of the new book, Take Me to Your Leader, and we'll jump aboard when we come right back on Coast to Coast AM. 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
1: And welcome back. George Norrie, along with Neil deGrasse Tyson, will take your calls with him this hour on Coast to Coast. If you wanted to impress an alien upon arrival, what civilization achievement would you show them to brag about Earth, Neil?
4: I would show them science and math, and I don't think they would quite understand culture. You'd have to warm them up to that. But science and math is the language of the universe. Science is what we've discovered using math. And if they got here on a ship, they're going to know science and math for sure. So I want to impress. I would leave the flat earthers at home. Okay, we live in a free country. I want to leave the best possible impression on them. And so you bring forth people who have this knowledge, and then the aliens will think nicely of us and not lay waste to our civilization in response.
1: Do you remember the Twilight Zone episode, To Serve Man?
4: Yep, that's one. That's top 10 right there, top shelf. I remembered watching, you know, these are aliens that come down. They're 9 feet tall. Of course, they're humanoid because it's Hollywood. But yep, they're 9 feet tall. That was, makes them an alien. And they got a funny-looking face. But they gave them a lie detector test. And they said, well, what is your goal here on Earth? And he said, it's to serve man and or to help man, do help him with his crops and his conflicts. And he passed every lie detector test. And of course, if you're that advanced, our measly little test would be useless against you. To even believe that a lie detector test could work on an alien, that they'd have some kind of emotional response to lying the way we know that we do, that's a little bit of human hubris there, which is rampant in so many efforts to portray aliens.
1: Let's go to the phones. They're lining up for you. Let's start with Aaron in Tempe, Arizona. Aaron, welcome to the program.
5: Hey, George, thanks for taking my call. That's a cool show. I have a few comments and a question for you, Neil. I'm a big fan of your work and knowledge and how easily you explain everything. And
4: Thank you.
5: Definitely. And, George, you might get a kick out of this, too. So this is more of a scientific question, physics question I've got. So I play hockey, which in a different way, you can say I study physics every week. So a few weeks ago, Neil, I broke a puck during practice. You know, the little circle chunks of vulcanized rubber, which get heavier when they're nearly frozen, being played with and laying on the ice. So my question is, if you can even explain it to me in a different way. I shot it into the net and it hit a solid piece of metal and flew back out into two pieces. It split down the middle in like a zigzag lightning bolt shape into two chunks, and I can fit the pieces together perfectly. So how is it possible for a nearly frozen, hardened chunk of rubber to break into two pieces when hitting a solid piece of steel?
4: Yeah, so there's a lot going on there, and it's less complex than you think. There's, especially with rubber, there's a certain flexibility, pliability that it has at higher temperatures that it does not have at lower temperatures. So if that puck had been out there sitting on the ice is frozen, of course. If you're playing authentic hockey, you're not skating on Teflon, right? Because I've seen rinks where you're on Teflon. Then the colder the puck gets, the more brittle it gets. And the more brittle it gets, the less pliable it will be, the less susceptible it will be to any kind of distortion, any kind of compression or expansion that might otherwise happen when it's so heavily hit and played with on an ice, especially with all players smacking at it. So it is exactly the situation that would render rubber brittle. But separate from what could have been just a flaw in the manufacture of the vulcanized rubber. So this is a famous problem with the Challenger disaster. The O-rings that had been sitting on the pad for so long froze, and they became brittle, and they did not expand and contract as necessary in the segments of the solid rocket boosters when Challenger launched. And so that created a leak, and we lost astronauts because of that. So this is a long history that rubber has with temperature. That or you're just an awesome slap shot. And by the way, these laws of physics, they apply to molecules, and molecules are across the universe. So when I devote a whole chapter to alien science and technology, that science tells us what might be possible with their technology, allowing them to have technology far beyond us, they're still constrained by the science. And knowing how rubber works, how molecules work, how they can break apart when subjected to enough energy, gives a very good starting point when you're thinking about aliens in the universe.
1: Neil, do you think they've learned how to bend space and time?
4: I don't see why not. Because we know that space and time does bend in the presence of any concentrated source of matter and energy. And so I don't have a problem with them having figured that out. Probably the more exotic of these would be, discovered, or manufactured negative mass? That would be interesting, because if they did, then they could pry open a wormhole and get here via wormholes. But if they did that, then they don't need spaceships. They just step through, and you'd have no UFOs, no authentically branded UFOs. So, yeah, I don't have any problem with them being that advanced to figure out how to do that. And then so I'm not one of the – I'm not the guy who says, they'll never get here because the distances are so vast.
1: Right. Right?
4: That's like the Conestoga wagon people said, oh, we'll never cross the continent, you know, and now we crossed it in 4 hours while we're eating steak and beer, right? So I'm not that guy. I'm saying give it to them. Give it to them. But still we have molecules within their physical being. We have the laws of physics that tell us, that limit what it is they could possibly do, but not the technology itself.
1: First-time caller Larry's with us in South Central Texas. Hi, Larry. Go ahead.
6: How you doing, George and Neil? Y'all doing okay tonight?
1: Great.
4: Yeah, thank you. Thanks for checking in.
6: Well, I have an alien encounter that happened to me in 2023 on September 18th that I'd like to share for y'all, if that's okay.
1: Sure.
6: Okay, well, I'm in South Central Texas, Live Oak County area, and I'm sitting here at a friend's house, and she lives in the rural part of the, like, between George West and Mathis, two little small towns near me. And so all surrounding her trailer house is trees, you know. So everywhere you look, you see trees, like, about 40 yards in front of me. I'm just trying to show y'all the scene of it. And off in the distance, I can't really see, you know, clearly, but I'm on a porch. So I'm standing on the porch, and she's inside washing dishes. And so it's about 3:30 in the morning, I'd say. And I see this white light, you know, and I just automatically think, because it looks like a helicopter coming, you know, I'm thinking Lifeline or something. So I'm kind of curious, and it's about a mile off, and I can just see it barely above the tree line. Well, it's coming towards me, and I get my phone ready. I have my phone with me, and I say, I'm going to take a video of this. So I get it ready. And as it comes over that tree, which is about 40 yards in front of me, there wasn't no white lights at all. What it was to me, the only way I can describe it is as an apple. Like, it looked like an apple, like with the core eating around just the core there, and you leave the top and the bottom of it. And that's what it looked like. And it was about the size, I describe it as like a barn, you know, about the size of a barn. And so it flies over me, and didn't hear any. It wasn't a helicopter, of course. And the lights, there wasn't no white lights, but surrounding the top was orange and like fluorescent green. And the core part was like, there wasn't no reflection of the lights. It was like an eerie silvery. It's hard to describe, like an eerie silvery glow to it. And the only sound I heard, which I got it on videotape, you know, so I thought I did. But anyway, it sounded like, that's the only noise I heard. And it was flying, I call it erratically, but the only way I can describe this again is to hold your hand out like in a C and then tilt it forward, tilt it back like 90 degrees at a time. And that's the way it was flying.
1: Neil, we get so many thoughts and calls like Larry. People have seen so many strange things. You can't discount it.
4: Well, no, I'm not here to discount it. But what I'm here to say is that in science, we need more than an eyewitness testimony. And so this was part of one of the goals of the efforts in Congress over these past 3 years that, of course, predate the release of these Pentagon files. So just to show that the government was into this before Trump wanted to declare that he is the transparency president, you know, that Congress is interviewing insiders and whistleblowers. You can't, you know, how much more transparent do you want than that? And so one of the objectives was that there's a friend and colleague of mine who headed a committee which had some NASA people and some other engineers and things to try to think about how to help people get better data. And one of the goals is that we're looking for an app that would be written. And I think people are working on this now, where you would obtain your observation through this app, right? So the app would then be taking the image or the video, and that app would make sure to collate the metadata of that exercise. And the metadata would be the direction the camera was facing, any accelerations the camera were there, the brightness, the longitude, the latitude, and that would allow other people who might be doing the same thing in a different location to triangulate on what that object is and where it is and what it might look like from different directions. And that way you can elevate these one-off observations, you know, at 2 and 3 in the morning, you can elevate them to a level of systematic acquisition of data, which is what any scientist would do when confronted with something mysterious. And by the way, what you describe reminds me of in Close Encounters of the Third Kind, where before the mothership came, there were all these other tinier ships that were, some were cute and they're all different funny shapes. I don't remember an eaten apple core, but that could have been one of them, and it would have been just as charming as all the others that were imagined there. So in the end, you want to make sure you have the best data possible. And that means, because unlike the court of law, where the battle cry is, I need a witness, said no scientist ever. Because testimony is not the same thing as evidence in the mind of a scientist. So and next time, set up a net, capture it, okay? You'd be the richest, most famous Texan there ever was if you can bring that forward to the authorities. So, yeah.
1: What's your all-time favorite alien movie, Neil?
4: You know, I have several, but my all-time favorite alien anything was an episode of The Twilight Zone called The Invaders, where there's a woman living alone in this prairie house.
1: Agnes Moorehead.
4: Yes! Oh, my gosh! You know, she almost didn't take that role because there was no dialogue. It was just a one-woman show.
1: With her broom. Remember sweeping the floor?
4: She's panicking because an alien flying saucer landed on her roof. And you feel her panic because she's alone. And there's no electricity. There's just a fire. And these little robots come out with lasers and things, and they're harming her. And you just feel her the whole time. And at the end, you learn the camera pans over the flying saucer, and it says, U.S. Air Force,
1: yes,
4: space probe number one.
1: Oh, my gosh. She was a giant.
4: We are the aliens in that. So I think that's one of my favorite. And I spend a whole chapter of the book, the chapter's titled Alien to Them, okay, where we spend so much time thinking about what's alien to us, but alien to them, here's one. Let's say you befriend the alien, and then after a few hours you say, excuse me, I have to lay down horizontally and go semi-comatose for one-third of Earth's rotation.
1: Yeah.
4: The alien look and say, what?
1: What is that?
4: And maybe the alien sleeps, but, you know, it's such a Earth-based mammalian phenomenon, and it's so much we take for granted that might be completely weird to an alien.
1: Let's go to Scott, San Luis Obispo, California. Scotty, go ahead.
7: Hello, George. Hello, Dr. Tyson. George, I have two questions. I don't know if there's enough time. It's almost running out before the bottom of the hour. Is it okay, sir?
1: Let's go one at a time. Let's see what we can get.
7: So, Dr. Tyson, we spoke before. I want to ask a question about the movie Life that came out in 2017 with actor Ryan Reynolds. In the movie, a scientist on the ISS revived a dormant organism from Mars on a soil sample collected, but the organism quickly evolves into a highly intelligent life form that consumes every human on the ISS to survive, getting bigger and bigger and bigger with nothing to stop it. So is it scientifically possible that an alien microbe that could adapt to everything to become a global threat like in the movie Life?
4: Yeah, so there's a misunderstanding of how evolution works. In evolution, no organism adapts to anything. That is a misunderstanding of evolution. So what happens is there's an assault, a change in the environment, as what happened when they bring it from Mars onto the ISS. The environment changes, and in the population of the organisms, there will be variation depending on what the organism is. Some will be bigger, some will be smaller, and most will die. And only some will have properties that will step through that proscenium. And then they will have babies or whatever is their offspring that have their properties that will be slightly better adapted to that environment. So the species adapts, not the organism. The organism either lives or dies. It does not change before your eyes. And this is just a misunderstanding that people have of that phenomenon. A similar one was Lucy. Do you remember with Scarlett Johansson? They said she's using 20% of her brain, now 50%, because we only use 10%. You know where that came from? There was some psychologist long ago, because you can't experiment on brains, because that's unethical, but someone could have a brain injury, and you say, oh, they can't speak anymore, or they don't recognize faces. Or so you can decompose what the brain is doing. That's the wrong word. You can deconstruct what the brain is doing based on injuries people had. The guy said the brain is so complex, we only know what 10% of it is used for. That turned into we're only using 10% of our brain, which was always BS. It was but it's a battle cry for teachers to tell their underperforming students, you're only using 10% of your brain, keep at it. So there's forcing on that statement to keep it going. And just as there's forcing on the idea, the false idea, that organisms evolve.
1: Neil, have you ever met Steven Spielberg?
4: Yes, I have, in my office. And we talked about E.T., and I asked him about it, and he confided in me, you don't get this from the movie, that he conceived of E.T. as an animate plant. And that's why E.T. had that magic finger that could make plants come back to life.
1: That's right.
4: That was not an accident that he had that E.T. had those powers. So, I can't count him as a beer-drinking friend, but we do know each other, yes.
1: With that great E.T. sound.
4: No, what's better was Drew Barrymore's scream when she first saw E.T. That was the cutest, funniest thing ever. So E.T., again, was humanoid, right? It had a neck, a nose.
1: Oh,
4: mouth.
1: Yeah, absolutely.
4: It ate Reese's Pieces. And by the way, I thought the alien in Project Hail Mary felt a little E.T.-like, you know? It was like a buddy movie. And it was eating, what was the, there was some food that the creature liked. I forgot what it was. So, anyway, to me it was like a buddy movie with a human and an alien. But in Project Hail Mary, that alien was craboid rather than humanoid.
1: Okay? Right.
4: It didn't walk on two legs, and it had these very agile fingers, not fingers, but tools that it could build stuff. So, yeah, it was an intelligent alien that broke the mold, and Andy Weir is good at that, the author.
1: We'll be back with Final Calls with Neil deGrasse Tyson in just a moment, right here on Coast to Coast AM.
0: Do you have a photo that you think would interest the Coast to Coast audience? 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
2: CBS News Brief. President Trump has been warned by China's President Xi to be careful about Taiwan. Correspondent Anna Corrin.
3: What he was asking of the U.S., that was not made public, but certainly that warning on how important the Taiwan question is to China, that was made perfectly clear to President Trump.
2: Justice Department reporter Sarah Lynch tells us the U.S. may indict former Cuban President Raul Castro for the downing of planes that killed Cuban exiles in 1996.
4: His brother Fidel Castro was the president of the communist regime at the time, and he was the head of the military at the time.
2: Active duty Army Sergeant First Class Jose Serrano is happy ICE has released his wife, Deasy Rivera Ortego, after a month in detention.
5: It took me like 2-3 minutes to actually react to and understand what they told me on the phone.
2: CBS News Brief. I'm Michael Toscano.
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6: Lows dip down to about 66. Overnight, under partly cloudy skies with a slight chance of rain showers. Southerly winds, 8 to 15 miles an hour. Sunshine mixed with clouds at times again. Friday, highs level off around 93. Partly cloudy skies. Friday night, slight chance of thunderstorms. Lows dip down to about 66. I'm staff meteorologist Ray Miller. Right now, it's 71 degrees.
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0: Trade talks between President Trump and Chinese leader Xi go well, but Xi is standing firm on annexing Taiwan. Three Republican senators vote to limit presidential war powers, but a no vote from Democrat John Fetterman torpedoed the bill. The World Cup final will have its first ever halftime show with headliners Shakira, Madonna, and BTS performing.
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0: You're part of the story. Have you signed up yet to become a Coast Insider? Now that's a great deal at 15 cents a day.
1: This is Lisa. I'm a Coast Insider because I can't always stay up to listen to Coast Live. 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
2: Hey, it's Mike from North Carolina, and I'm a Coast Insider. 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
3: I'm Dawn from Glendening Beach, Oregon. 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
0: Any show, anytime. 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Right at the top of the website, it says Insider. 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And through the app, you can sign up. And if you live in Canada, you can become a member now, so take advantage of that. Now, here's something for you men and women to build up that testosterone.
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2: And welcome back to our final segment with Neil deGrasse Tyson and your calls. Neil, with your book, Take Me to Your Leader, where's the best place to get it?
3: Oh, everywhere. I will add that I narrated the audiobook, so some people who...
2: Oh, great. They love that.
3: Who like the sort of the author's take on it, because then you get to hear my intonations, because these are my sentences that I composed, and so you get to hear about that. And just to prep people, there's only seven chapters. It's not a large book, but I count it as very thorough. There's Alien to Us, where I review how different aliens can be from us, and then I have Aliens to Them, and then I have Alien Intelligence. I explore how smart they might be relative to us, because isn't it quite hubristic to say, let's go look in the universe for other intelligent life like us? Well, who said we're intelligent? We did. So it might be that we are to aliens what chimps are to us. And so just keep that in mind as you do this. I have a chapter on alien science and technology. I end with a chapter called Alien to Me, which is sort of firsthand stories of my thoughts and ambitions and desires. So, yeah.
2: I love it. All right, back to the calls. Cornelius is with us in Alexandria, Louisiana. Welcome to the show. Corny, go ahead. Hold on, Corny. There you go.
4: George, you tried to cut me off. Neil, I tell you, if my dad was alive, George knew Daddy loved the show, and you just played a song, George, that Daddy loved. He loved Nat King Cole.
2: Oh, so he's one of the best. Died too early, 45 years old. Jeez.
3: Oh, wow. Uh-huh.
4: Yeah. Uh-huh. And his daughter died almost the same way to a certain extent. Mm. But, Neil, my dad was a biologist, and he was in the Air Force, and we had a base here called England Air Force Base, and they had a lot of UFOs sighted out there. Mike Wynn wrote a book about the UFOs through the UFO Blue Book files that they had here. But my question for you tonight, I believe the Bible, and my dad, like I said, he was a biologist and an Air Force jet engine mechanic, and Bible basic instructions before leaving Earth. If you look all throughout there, Ezekiel saw a wheel within a wheel. You saw Jacob saw angels going up and down a ladder. And the when the Israelites were escaping the Egyptians, there was a big, and I call it a mothership. It was covering millions of Jews escaping from Egypt. So I don't know if you've looked at that, and I want to add one more thing. I had an alien encounter, and George knows this. I used to work for the federal government at Oakdale, and I was a military police officer also with a top secret clearance. And I know you say you give credence more to police, military, and stuff like that. Well, I was on a roving patrol, and I saw this. It was a cloak ship, so it was trying to mask itself, and it's trying to beam a light in the middle of these cows and picked up a cow. Now, we don't have that technology. And I think these things, like David Jacobs, I think most of them are fallen angels and stuff, and they just shapeshift. So my question for you, have you ever looked at the Bible and saw anything of aliens in the Bible? God bless you, George, and God bless America.
3: Yeah, okay, thank you for that, inquiry. This broadly comes under the category of ancient aliens, right? You go back and see accounts, not entirely prehistoric. The Bible was not prehistoric, but it was definitely pre-science, right? And you see accounts that you can't easily explain by what would have otherwise been going on in the neighborhood or in the town. And so I address ancient aliens in the book. It's in the Alien Evidence chapter. And all I would say there is the what you witnessed were the cow getting lifted. That's almost iconic now. The cows getting, you know, why would the aliens want our cows? Those are our cows. It would have been way better if you had put, this probably might have been before smartphones, but now that there's 6 billion smartphones in the world, I'd like to think that if that ever happens again to anyone, they've got it, a record of it, on high-resolution video. So it's not just you trying to get us to believe you, it's the evidence captured in the camera. And ideally, with this app that I described a few moments ago, it would help to collate it with other people who might have seen the same thing. So, the way I think about it is that there are people, if you imagine gods and gods are, have power over you and you want to draw them and think about them, of course they're going to have there's going to be fantastical descriptions. You know, you look in paintings and carvings and at Sumerian tablets. There are people with bubble heads and rays coming out of their eyes or their fingers. They're levitating. And by the way, we have just that kind of imagination today. Do you realize that five of the top 10 grossing films of all time involve non-human life forms? Non-human alien life forms, and Avatar is at the top of that list. So we're not saying that we were visited by aliens. We're saying we have creativity and that we're putting it in our entertainment. So I want to allow ancient peoples to have had just the same imagination that we have today as a possible explanation for all of this. And by the way, if you include superheroes, then it's 8 out of the 10 top movies show non-human entities with powers. And why are we the only ones throughout history that are allowed to tell stories of fantastical objects, places, and things?
2: What's so amazing, too, Neil, is, you know, we're 4.5 billion years old, or the universe is 14 billion years old. Somebody got a jump start on us.
3: Easily that could have happened, because Earth came a little late. And in what we call intelligent life was the last few moments. Here's the best way to do that. If you take a football field as the timeline of the universe, the thickness of the blade of grass in the end zone, the thickness is the history of all recorded history of humans on Earth. So if you throw a dart, you're probably going to land somewhere where we didn't have intelligent life. And even if you did, and it was the ancient Rome, they didn't have technology, they didn't have radio telescopes, so anyone trying to communicate with them through space might think Earth didn't have intelligence, when clearly those civilizations were intelligent. So, yeah, I have no reason to doubt that there could be life way smarter than us out there. And so there's hubris where here's life way smarter than us, but they're interested in me and my body orifices. That's ego right there. Well, you know, we can't possibly be the most interesting. We have whales with brains 5 times the size of our brains, all right? So much on this earth, 20-ton oak trees, all right? But no, the aliens only want to look at us. So I want to throw out questions that aren't always asked about it. Could those fantastical illustrations on the caves and on the Sumerian tablets have been a kindergarten class and they're just having fun? You know, is that a possibility? Why is that discounted relative to they were visited by aliens and they were drawing aliens? Just keep that. I'm going to come back at you and say keep an open mind for things that might not be aliens that could completely account for what you got.
2: And here's a science question for you, Neil. If the Earth formed 8 or 9 billion years after the universe formed, how long does it normally take for a planet like Earth to create itself?
3: Oh, it's pretty fast. When you look at the time based on evidence that we have from gas clouds where we see the formation of stars, it could take, it's about how long it takes the sun to turn on. And that could be anywhere from 10 to 100 million years, which is not very long given the
2: billions of years. No, that's not long.
3: It's not long at all. Yeah. So we got that. We got that. And Earth, oh, by the way, we don't expect complex life early in the universe because you have to build up the ingredients, the nitrogen, the carbon, the oxygen, the iron. You have to build up all the ingredients that are the foundations of the biology we know. And so you would not expect complex life that early. But, you know, give the universe half its lifetime to have gotten there, and you could still easily have planets older than us that could have started evolution well before we did.
2: Let's go to Lewis in Pennsylvania, wildcard line. Lewis, go for it.
5: Hello, George. Thank you for taking my call. I just want to give a shout-out to my aunt. I hope she gets better and gets out of the hospital. She's in my prayers.
2: Thank you.
5: But I have a comment and a question for Dr. Tyson. You know, when I think of the great, when I look at the sky at night, I think of three great Americans, the late Dr. Carl Sagan, Dr. Michio Kaku, and you, Dr. Tyson. And my
3: question for you, Dr.
5: Tyson, is in the late 19th century, early 20th century, you know, there was the light bulb, the airplane, the automobile, all these advancements. And there's a lot of people are saying there's a lot of coincidences with this century as far as AI and the quantum and all that stuff. How would you compare the two centuries, Doctor, in your opinion? This one would be far advanced. Okay, thank you. Thanks, George.
3: Yeah, I love that question. I had a previous book called Cosmic Perspectives on Civilization. And one of the chapters in there was called Science and Technology, where I tracked the progress of science and technology from over the era of the Industrial Revolution. And the one feature that is persistent is that the advances are exponential. And exponential, what I mean is it's not just linear, which means it's very hard. We have linear brains. So I have these postcards that were made in the year 1900, imagining the year 2000. And here's what I mean by linear thinking. Back then they had like balloons and dirigibles carrying people around. So they imagined people would have their own pair of balloons strapped under their arms so that they can float. By the year 2000, that's how people... No one imagined an airplane. It hadn't been invented yet. So you get exponential growth when you have advances in many different fields coming together in ways it's hard, if not impossible, to predict. And so it was 66 years from the Wright brothers at Kitty Hawk to men walking on the moon. This is, you know, there we go. Oh, and by the way, just to throw a bone to those who want to believe we're reverse engineering alien artifacts, do you realize 3 months after, this is in the book, 3 months after Roswell, we break the sound barrier with Chuck Yeager. 3 months. And then 12 years later, after 12 years after we break the sound barrier, we're walking on the moon, right? So... it's fun to watch this, but it's either aliens or it's the natural exponential growth of our knowledge and awareness of the universe and how it can serve civilization. If you went back 20 years and showed people a smartphone, they might resurrect the witch burning laws.
2: Absolutely. There's a picture from the 1800s with a guy, Neil, walking around with what looks like a cell phone in his hand. It's amazing.
3: Oh, it was a picture. I remember seeing a video from like the 1920s and someone is walking there just as we would be walking down the street talking to someone with a cell phone. So those are mysterious sort of things. The universe brims with mysteries. I'm not here to debunk all mysteries. I'm here to say, let's celebrate the mysteries, but investigate them further. That's what any good science approach would do to all of these subjects.
2: Let's go to Ron in Memphis. Ron, we only got a minute left, but you've been on hold so long. Go ahead.
6: Yes, sir. In reference to the question that you asked earlier, my question would be, do you believe and or worship a creator being, and if so, would you be able to describe him? And with that, I would just be curious what your first question would be.
3: Oh, yeah, okay, thanks. Yeah, I'd...
2: A minute left, Neil.
3: Thank you. Of all the creators that have been, that manifest in the cultures around the world, these would be supreme beings. I've not seen anything in the natural world that uniquely points to one creator or another. So I remain mostly unconvinced, but I'm open to whatever it is people will present to me. But if there, in fact, is a creator, I think Stephen Jay Gould was asked this, and I see the creator at the pearly gates or whatever, and if I had one question of that creator, I would say, why does your existence require a belief? Why can't you just show up in front of everybody and then you're just there?
2: And say, hello, I'm here.
3: Yeah, exactly. Why go through the belief rituals? What was your point in all of this? That would be my first question of the creator.
2: Neil, let's not let 7 years go by this time before you come back. You promise?
3: All right, I promise. Totally promise.
2: All right, my friend. Neil deGrasse Tyson, name of his latest book, Take Me to Your Leader. We will be back in a moment to talk about hypnosis and the Knights Templar.
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4: I'm Michael Toscano. Air Force One took off from Beijing about 25 minutes ago, heading back to Washington as President Trump concludes 2 days of talks with Chinese President Xi.
5: It's an honor to be here. We'll be back, and I believe on September 24th or thereabouts, President Xi is going to be coming to the United States, and we will be reciprocal, like reciprocal trade.
4: The summit may end up being most remembered for the blunt warning from Xi to Trump to be careful about Taiwan or face dangerous consequences. Closing arguments were heard in Oakland, California, over Elon Musk suing Sam Altman and OpenAI for turning what Musk says was meant to be a nonprofit company into a for-profit company. Here's CBS News legal contributor Jessica Levinson.
6: So much of it comes down to this: who do you believe, what do you believe was actually discussed, and what do you believe was promised versus what was said is like, this is what we're going to try and do.
4: A Supreme Court ruling may open up trucking companies to lawsuits over crashes on the basis of the drivers they hire or hiding bad safety records.
7: In a unanimous ruling, the U.S. Supreme Court will allow victims of deadly crashes to sue some of America's biggest brokers, which hire trucking companies to move goods.
5: Delilah Colvin was only 5 years old in June 2024 when an 18-wheel tractor trailer plowed into her.
7: President Trump during the State of the Union. Though the president focused on the immigration status of the driver, the high court's ruling in a separate case will allow Coleman's lawsuit against the trucking broker C.H. Robinson to proceed. Heather Bosch, CBS News.
4: Spirit Airlines may have given up the ghost, but legal action against it is very much alive. More from correspondent Jim Krasula.
8: Several terminated workers have filed a lawsuit saying Spirit Airlines failed to give proper layoff notices when it abruptly shut down earlier this month. The legal action also claims that the company's management misled employees about the chances of Spirit staying in business.
4: Rising food prices are resulting in food pantries seeing more people in need. CBS's Jason Allen visited one in Carrollton, Texas.
9: This section used to have all of our canned meat.
10: Casey McMahon showed us the empty shelves that usually hold canned chicken or tuna, protein sources that are in high demand. The average family that used to need help for 8 to 12 weeks, he says, now needs it for closer to 7 or 8 months.
4: Multiple wildfires are burning in the Texas Panhandle, eastern New Mexico, and the Oklahoma Panhandle. Shelters are open, but most evacuation orders are lifted. Meanwhile, gusty winds and dry conditions lead to an elevated fire risk from Wyoming to Minnesota. This is CBS News.
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3: Here's your updated WIBW forecast from the Certified Transmission Weather Center.
16: Lows around 66 overnight under mainly cloudy skies. South winds 8 to 15 miles an hour. Daytime highs approaching 93. Friday, mainly clear skies. Partly cloudy skies. Friday night, slight chance for showers, 66. Highs level off around 92. Saturday, under mainly clear skies, 90. Sunday. I'm staff meteorologist Ray Miller. Right now, it's 70 degrees.
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3: 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Three Republican senators vote to limit presidential war powers, but a no vote from Democrat John Fetterman torpedoed the bill. The World Cup final will have its first ever halftime show with headliners Shakira, Madonna, and BTS performing.
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1: Up next on Coast to Coast, we're going to talk with Sarah Breastman-Cosme about hypnotism and about the Knights Templar. Get ready. And then in our last hour of the show, we'll take your calls with her on Coast to Coast. 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
1: And welcome back to Coast, George Norrie with you. Author Sarah Breastman-Cosme is a teacher of metaphysical exploration and enlightenment. She seamlessly weaves together ancient wisdom and modern insights to unveil the mysteries of our existence. Sarah is also a master hypnotist and a level 3 practitioner of Dolores Cannon's quantum healing hypnosis technique. Sarah, welcome back to the program. How have you been?
6: I've been good, George. Hi, how are you?
1: Looking forward to this. Any travels coming up for you?
6: Yes, I get to go back to Egypt. I can't wait. I love Egypt so much. It's so much fun.
1: How often have you been there?
6: 8 times.
1: Have you ever been there when William Henry's there?
6: Yes, I've seen William Henry twice on my trips. We just stop by and we say hello to each other and compare notes.
1: Great guy. Now, you've got a book called A Hypnotist's Journey to Avalon. Tell us about that.
6: So I wrote this book from my client's memories of a lifetime in the Middle Ages, where she could connect to this ancient lineage that came actually from fairies. And while I was working with her, this other sounding voice started coming through and said, "Father wrote about this." And so I asked my client under hypnosis, as she's under hypnosis and this other sounding voice is coming through her, "Who is your father?" And the voice said, "J.R.R. Tolkien is my father. My name is Christopher." And I said, "What do you mean?" And he said he translated his father's books and that he had just passed. Christopher just passed. Anyway, long story short, I documented all the information that came through the session while my client was under hypnosis. It was really quite mind-blowing to me. So then I just documented it, and that went into the book.
1: Fantastic. I want to talk about hypnotism for the first half, and then we'll get into the Knights Templar later on this hour, Sarah. In your opinion, what is hypnotism?
6: So basically what it is quieting the prefrontal cortex of your brain, and then you're actually accessing deeper layers within yourself. So it's actually not so woo-woo at all. All it is quieting your mind, to simplify it, quieting your mind and listening deeply to yourself. And you could find out anything about yourself. In fact, every single person walking the planet today has information about all these ancient civilizations, and it's stored within them because each person has a part of them that's keeping a living record. Everyone has this part of them. And so if a person quiets their mind, they can tune in and find out what's stored in their subconscious. So basically what hypnotism is it's focused, deep concentration. The definition of hypnosis is focused, deep concentration. So you're enabling a person to quiet the brain and listen deeply internally. That's all it is.
1: A person who's hypnotized, Sarah, do they remember what they've said?
6: Oh, good question. Okay, so this is what it's like for them. So when you wake up, when everyone wakes up in the morning and they still have access to their dreams, they feel very awake in that state. Mm-hmm. They think, oh, I'm always going to remember this dream. And then they wake up all the way and they've forgotten the dream. Or they do something and the dream is gone and they think, wait, I wasn't totally awake, was I? So hypnotism is actually that same state. You're in that state when you wake up in the morning and you could still remember your dream and you think you're always going to remember this dream. So that's the state that you will be in. That's the deep theta state that you are in when you're in hypnosis. And what happens is, right after you come out of hypnosis, you may think you're always going to remember the hypnosis, but it quickly fades. And because I've done like thousands and thousands of hypnosis sessions with people, I can't tell you how many times I hear the phrase or something like this: I'm always going to remember how to power that spaceship. I don't need to tell you all these details, you know, because the person, my client, will think that they're always going to remember, you know, that their memories of being an extraterrestrial or their memories of these ancient civilizations, because it feels like that dream that's so fresh in your mind. And you think to yourself, everyone does, how could I possibly forget this dream? So you would remember the hypnosis as long as you keep it in your mind and going over it, but it quickly fades for many people.
1: I have always heard, Sarah, that you cannot hypnotize somebody to do something they really don't want to do. Is that true?
6: That's 100% true. You can't hypnotize anyone to do anything against their will. Basically, what happens is you have that protector, that same aspect of you that's keeping a living record of everything that you're doing. That aspect of you is guarding you, protecting you, and nobody could ever force you to do anything against your will under hypnosis, because basically you're in a more receptive state of awareness. So you are actually more aware. It's a misconception that you're unconscious in any way. You actually have more faculties that you're able to use.
1: When somebody's hypnotized, are they asleep?
6: No, not at all. They're actually more aware. So when they're in that state of hypnosis, it's the very same state as when you wake up in the morning and you have access to your dream. If you think about that state, you have more awareness. You're able to tune into things you may have otherwise forgotten. You're able to really listen deeply, not only to yourself, but to find out basically anything that you want to find out. If you had a friend sitting right next to you as you're waking up in the morning, you could tell your friend all the contents of your dream and explore deeper realities, actually.
1: Now, when you hypnotize somebody, how long does it take to put them under?
6: Usually, well, it can be very fast. I mean, 10 minutes or sometimes 20. It depends on the person, but it's very easy. All I'm really doing is helping them to quiet their mind and then access these deeper states.
1: 10 minutes? 5 minutes?
6: 10 minutes. Sometimes five. Sometimes a person is so easy that it could be less than that, but it really just depends on the person. And it's very similar to when you're falling asleep. When you start to go into hypnosis, it all of a sudden feels like you're feeling that state right when you're falling asleep at night or right when you're waking up, where it feels almost blissful, you have less thoughts, your body feels good and blissful, and it's just a very peaceful state.
1: It is amazing, isn't it, how it works?
6: It is amazing. I love it. And my teacher was Dolores Cannon, so I basically do her method.
1: She's one of the best in her day. God rest her soul, right?
6: Yes, she really, really was. And she had a crush on you, George.
1: I interviewed her when I was the Nighthawk in St. Louis doing my local show, because she was in Arkansas, I believe, right?
6: Mm-hmm. She was in Arkansas, but you were like her crush. So, I mean, all of us knew. She always called you like the heartthrob of the metaphysical.
1: I love that. It's not a bad little title to have, is it?
6: I know.
1: Now, when you hypnotize somebody to do something they want to do, how effective is that?
6: Well, that's a really good question. It really does depend, because it's really only effective when you get into the deeper layers of a person's subconscious. So say, for instance, a person wants to lose weight. They really need to get to the root cause of why they have the weight gain in the first place.
1: Mm-hmm.
6: I could hypnotize them. That would give them motivation to lose weight, but it's not as effective at all than getting to the root cause. Perhaps a person, when they were in childhood, felt unprotected, and so their body puts on the protection for that person. So once you get to the root cause of why there's a weight gain, then it can easily be released and healed. And so when you use hypnosis to actually find the root cause, then a person can have significant healing. And I've personally seen the most craziest things in my practice. I've literally witnessed someone's bones go fuse back together. I've
1: really?
6: Seen someone, yes, in my office. And I even heard the popping. I had that on one of my recordings. It was so crazy. My client was under hypnosis. I mean, I shouldn't call it crazy. The body's such a miraculous machine. But my client was under hypnosis, and she's tuning in, and I'm listening to what her higher self, her subconscious, is telling me about how her spine actually became inverted a little bit when she was giving birth to her daughter. And when she found out the root cause of everything, her spine started moving back into alignment, and you could hear these really loud popping noises, and my client was laying flat on my recliner chair, and it fused back together. So all kinds of things are really possible. It's actually a huge lie that we're told that we can't heal ourselves, but our bodies are completely capable of anything.
1: What is the youngest age of somebody that has been hypnotized that you know of?
6: Well, I actually started working on my son when he was 11 years old, because he was wearing glasses, and I wanted to find out what the root cause of his issues with his eyes were. And my son has not worn glasses since, and now he's almost 18.
1: That's amazing.
6: But
1: what did you do?
6: I just asked him. So I never lead my clients. I just ask his subconscious, what's the root cause of his eye issues? Because they were getting worse, and he was 11, and we went to see the eye doctor, and every year we would go, his eyes would get worse and worse and worse, and his subconscious said that he didn't like to see the reality clearly because it was too upsetting to him, to his mind, to see what was happening. And so in as far as the rest of the world, like people being mean to each other. And so, you know what, George? He subconsciously blurred his own eyesight. And so then as he's realizing this under hypnosis, his eyes started to correct themselves. And it took about a week. And then
1: Yeah, it was. Why do people generally go to a hypnotist in the first place, Sarah?
6: Well, it depends. People usually come to me usually for healing, to be honest. They come to me for healing or maybe they've had...
1: Emotional or physical?
6: Both. Or maybe they've had some extraterrestrial experiences that they don't want to talk to anyone about. So people come to me for all kinds of reasons, but... You know, the people that do, like Dolores Cannon's hypnosis, people come to them to ask questions like that. But for other hypnotists, people come for all different reasons. But a lot of people have issues. A lot of people have physical issues, and people have all kinds of issues, especially right now. So I think it's very helpful to go see a hypnotherapist because what you're doing is you're really just tuning into yourself. The answers are coming from yourself. It's quite different than going to a psychic or going to a doctor when the information comes from someone else in that way. In hypnosis, the information comes from you as you're under hypnosis. So it's quite powerful.
1: Is past life regression hypnotism?
6: It is. It is hypnotism. What it is you're quieting that person's mind and you're able to access that living record of a person. And then you can find out anything. You can find out about the other experiences that person has had. You could find out about like their soul. You could find out anything in that way. So quite popular to find out about your past lives, but it seems that past lives are actually happening all at once. So people are actually tapping into other aspects of their soul. Although it would be considered the past, it's still happening in this now moment.
1: The word mesmerized came from somebody called Mesmer, right?
6: Right, that's correct. Yes, Mesmer is considered the founder or, you know, the father of hypnosis. And so he basically showed that you could focus on something and create amazing effects. And he was pretty instrumental for hypnosis to start becoming mainstream.
1: Truly remarkable. Can you hypnotize somebody in your waking state where maybe you do it because you know how to manipulate?
6: Well... I don't, but yes, you could. You could definitely do that. But again, the person would never do anything against their will. But you know what? You can actually hypnotize people if they agree with it in their sleep. And you know what you can do? Like mothers, they can actually hypnotize their children, but you would want to get their permission first. So you could go while your child is sleeping. If you have... a small child. And of course, if you are the mother or parent, you would want to get agreement from your child. And you could actually help your child as they're sleeping, kind of reinforce positive suggestions to them. And it is quite effective.
1: Sirhan Sirhan is the convicted assassin of Robert Kennedy. And he copped a plea in the beginning because his attorney suggested it. But he has always suggested that he doesn't recollect anything. He didn't do it. Is it conceivable that somebody hypnotized him?
6: So Probably not, because a person under hypnosis would not do anything against their will. Although he could have been strategically controlled in a different way. So he would have been... There are ways to strategically program a person, because we are all very programmed. We have all these programs, or these beliefs, I want to say, running through our mind unconsciously. So essentially, what I do is I help people deprogram themselves. Just say, for instance, you're driving in a car and you see a billboard, and this billboard like creates this thought within you, or this belief that you want to go buy the product because you are in a very receptive state and you've been bombarded with this type of imaging and things like that. It can seep into your subconscious, and then you would allow that to be something that you bring into your subconscious. This particular type of person could have been programmed in many different ways, if that actually were the case.
1: And programmed to the point where he doesn't remember that he did it?
6: Yeah, well, I think we are all programmed to some way and where we don't remember that we have been programmed. I mean, these negative belief systems, we don't even know how they got here, but we've taken them as our own belief system. Like the belief system that many people have, that we're not good enough, that we need to work harder, and that we need to do something and be productive in order to be valuable. Where did that programming come from? You know, that's like a program running through many people's subconscious.
1: Sarah, we're going to take a break and come back and talk about the Knights Templar and how hypnotism fits in with what they did in just a moment on Coast to Coast AM.
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2: CBS News Brief. President Trump is on his way home to Washington, leaving Beijing and talks with China's President Xi behind.
3: This has been an incredible visit. I think a lot of good has come of it. We've made some fantastic trade deals, great for both countries.
2: Lawyers for Elon Musk and OpenAI made their final arguments yesterday in a case that could help shape the future of AI. Musk sued OpenAI CEO Sam Altman for allegedly shifting into a for-profit

0: profit mode behind his back. CBS News legal contributor Jessica Levinson says the verdict may rest on personality.
1: I think that the jury's views of Elon Musk and Sam Altman could potentially make a difference here.
0: Correspondent Jason Allen checks on food pantries, helping people in a time of rapidly rising food prices.
2: Three quarters of the nation's food banks right now are seeing the same or increased demand from where they were a year ago.
0: CBS News Brief. I'm Michael Tosin.
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4: Lows around 66 overnight under mainly cloudy skies. South winds 8 to 15 miles an hour. Daytime highs approaching 93. Friday, mainly clear skies. Partly cloudy skies. Friday night, slight chance for showers. 66. Highs level off around 92. Saturday, under mainly clear skies. 90 Sunday. I'm staff meteorologist Ray Miller. Right now, 69.
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3: 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Three Republican senators vote to limit presidential war powers, but a no vote from Democrat John Fetterman torpedoed the bill. The World Cup final will have its first ever halftime show with headliners Shakira, Madonna, and BTS performing.
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5: And welcome back to Coast, George Norrie with you, Sarah Breastman-Cosme with us. Her website is linked up at coasttocoastam.com. Sarah, tell us about the Knights Templar and the hypnotism. Where was the connection there?
6: Well, what started happening, and I thought it was a coincidence at first, with so many people, as they're coming in for their session. I mean, I'm talking, maybe at least six of my clients remembered either work while they're in hypnosis, under hypnosis, remembered working with the Knights Templar or being a Knights Templar. And what was fascinating is I learned a lot more about the Knights Templar than I ever knew. I mean, I had no idea or never was really interested in the Knights Templar before, but it was just fascinating to me. And I documented a lot of this information in my Hypnotist Journey to Avalon book. But as I'm working with these clients, uncovering information, it was fascinating to find out that the Knights Templar seemed to be tasked with safeguarding artifacts and humanity's treasure. But not only that, that they seem to have been taught by these wizards from some of these royal families that they were protecting at the time. And so these wizards actually taught a lot of the Knights Templar how to actually tune in to the cosmos and really using a way of mind control within themselves, tap into other layers of reality. And then the Knights Templar safeguarded this information and started teaching the rest of the order, the rest of their group, how to do these practices. And it's quite fascinating that the Knights Templar were more than just safeguarding art, more than just protectors of this royal family, according to my clients under hypnosis and their memories.
5: Well, how did the Templars pop up and unravel under hypnosis?
6: Yeah, it was incredibly interesting. So it just started happening one by one. My clients would remember these memories.
5: How many clients? Different ones?
6: Six. Different clients. I had never met each other. At least six. I know.

0: It was, but what I why I think this started coming forward in my sessions is because the Knights Templar hid more than just treasure. So when I learned about this treasure that the Knights Templar seemed to have been safeguarding from ancient civilizations, sometimes even from Atlantis, it seemed like they were safeguarding special crystals from Atlantis. They were safeguarding certain artifacts from extraterrestrials. But the most important treasure wasn't actually gold or jewels or anything like that. It was these books that they had translated, and these books contained information on basically how to become enlightened, and the books were the most important treasure, and so they really had to be safeguarded because they talked about things like how to make monatomic gold, how to use magic, how to use herbs and actually heal yourself, how to work with nature, the truth about like humans and also this ascension process and the earth. And so that had to really be hidden because the Knights Templar knew if it got into the wrong hands that it would be devastating for all of humanity. But that was why I think it started coming out in my sessions.
1: Now, what do you think created this to pop up from people?
0: Well, I realized that knowledge is power, and that knowledge or this type of information almost has like a consciousness of its own, in that it's rising up so that the people searching for it can find it. And so it started popping up a lot, all over, all at the same time. And I think it's because we're ready for this type of information now. And not only are we ready, we actually really need this information. Most of us are walking around totally unaware of what we're doing here. We have these questions, we've been searching for the answers, but we don't really have a good way of finding out. All this information has been completely hidden from us. And so this type of information is coming out because the time is right. And it's just like UFO disclosure in a way. It's happening slowly, sure, with like the government, but not slowly with the people, because people are waking up because this information is ready to resurface. So that's why.
1: Are you surprised that this kind of information pops up under hypnosis?
0: I'm actually not surprised at all because once I started doing this work, I've noticed that this is basically how it works. I write my books in this really strange way. So I don't have to write them, or I never decide what I'm going to be writing about. I just let all this information come to me and then I document it. And it seems that I'm sent clients at a very specific time in order to document and share all this information. And I didn't choose to uncover any of this stuff at all. And it's just the way that it works is very interesting. It's almost as if there's such a huge woo-woo element. But that is not me trying to do this. It is literally some unknown force. It has to be because I don't decide to have all these people come at the same time talking about this information the Knights Templar hid.
1: Were these six individuals perhaps reincarnated?
0: Yes, and they remembered in such good detail. So I document that in my book, and also you could even listen yourself if you go to like my YouTube channel. I put them out there and you'll see there's different people talking about the Knights Templar. And it's interesting because they have different, they fill in the blanks and they have different perspectives of all the same type of information about the hidden knowledge that the Knights Templar was safeguarding, and basically just about how this was put into these books and how important every single person walking the planet is, that we're all so important. And it, like, our whole lineage, all our ancestors and everybody, we are the leading ancestor, and we're here to actually heal so many things in our life right now. We actually are so much more galactic. We're like part extraterrestrial. We can heal ourselves. We can actually develop these abilities now. And all this information was in these books. It's really interesting.
1: How often are you hypnotizing people, Sarah?
0: Almost every day. I would say I've done thousands and thousands of sessions. I don't even know at this point how many sessions I've done.
1: Do you do it with a pendulum, your voice? What is your mechanism?
0: So, no, I have my own method, the way, but I basically do the same type. Well, I do Dolores Cannon's method as well, but I also do my own type of hypnosis with certain people. And basically what I do is I just help them quiet their mind. I use a type of progressive relaxation technique. Sometimes I have them focus on a spot on the ceiling, and I use, like, what in hypnosis terms, fractionation, for any people that are listening that are hypnotists. And then I also use Dolores Cannon's method. So I basically bring people to a deeply relaxed state, and then they can access all their memories. But listen, George, people can do this even on their own. If they were to, when they wake up in the morning, stay in that state, that deep theta state, and explore, they can explore even with, like, their friend or a loved one.
1: How do they do that?
0: So what they would do is they, when they wake up in the morning, they could tell their friend or loved one their dream, and have their loved one ask questions and go deeper into the dream and find out more and access their past lives, because you could access anything in that receptive state. But it's a lot easier with a guide, like a hypnotherapist, or going to have a QHHT session, a Dolores Cannon session.
1: But I'm marveled by how hypnotism can create something like the Templar and what they might have done, unless the individual had lived that life before.
0: Well, that's the thing. I don't think it's even possible for all these different clients to
1: have lived that.
0: Right. Well, they didn't know one another. So how did they access these same memories? And they could see different perspectives. Like, one client remembers being a Knights Templar. Another remembers working with a Knights Templar. Another remembers working on this ship where the Knights Templar actually hired their crew and brought the treasure from the UK area. Or no, wait, it was from an island in Spain called, near Spain, called Catalonia in the 1600s. And they went from there to Nova Scotia in Canada, and they hid a lot of the treasure close to that Oak Island, or in that Oak Island location.
1: Mm-hmm, right.
0: But it wasn't Oak Island. They hid it in this place called Frog Island. And I actually Googled it. Frog Island, if you Google it, it's actually part of those island chains. But that's what they called it. And they even remember, like, they're... It's under the water right now, a lot of it, but it's completely sealed. Because they remember burying it and how they buried it, and they put, like, things like their buttons and some signs so that people could find it later. And they also saw they spread the treasure out. There's some, like, buried in Oak Island, and there's some in a different location near it, and they've seen, like, the treasure is kind of like you could see this in Frog Island. You could see this big stone under the water, and it's underneath that people remember. That's where a lot of the treasure is. It's really interesting.
1: Sarah, do some people come to you for hypnosis to rid themselves of phobias?
0: Yes, people do. People come to rid themselves of phobias because people develop phobias interesting ways. Some people have phobias from a totally different lifetime. So as they quiet their mind and they tune in to themselves, they can find out the root cause of this phobia. And then, obviously, once they find the root cause, then they can release it. So that is something people have come for.
1: What do you recommend to people who are afraid of hypnosis?
0: Well, there really isn't anything to be afraid about when it comes to hypnosis, because it's really just accessing your own mind. And unlike other methods or modalities, hypnosis is actually letting you find out about you. So in a session, the person doing the type of hypnosis I do, I don't lead my client. I don't tell them what memory to access. I don't, try to interfere. I'm literally letting them explore their own consciousness, and the information and answers come from them. So there really isn't anything to be afraid of when it comes to hypnosis. And you go in and out of the state naturally anyway, when you wake up in the morning and right before you fall asleep. So it's very, very safe. It's actually really good for the body to be in this deep state of relaxation.
1: Are there some people that you cannot hypnotize?
0: No, actually anyone can be hypnotized. The only issue is sometimes people don't really realize they are hypnotized. If you ask anybody that's been to a hypnotist, like a stage hypnotist, even the ones on stage that are quacking like a duck.
1: Right.
0: And they were obviously hypnotized. If you go up to that person and you say, hey, did you think you were hypnotized? They will tell you no, that they didn't think so.
1: But they don't remember the missing time, do they?
0: They don't. They may have a vague memory, but that will have faded for them. But they will have awareness while they're doing it. And if it was against their will, they wouldn't do it.
1: I always thought that was a stage gimmick of the hypnotist to put a group of people up on stage and made them quack like a duck. But that was the real deal?
0: Yeah. Oh, my gosh. Yeah. It's really actually, very entertaining. What it is, as a hypnotist, you would look for the people that are the most receptive, the most easily hypnotized. So a stage hypnotist, what they do is they will do a little type of test with the audience, and they're just judging to see who is very susceptible. And then they'll bring them up on stage. And then it's quite funny and a great show. But again, that person will not do anything against their will. But you will notice that anybody that does stage hypnosis, when they come out of it, they are in an extremely good, happy state. And that's because it's actually really good for you to do something like that, even if you're doing it for fun.
1: If you want to try to quit smoking, how many sessions do you need?
0: Well, for a regular hypnotist, I guess that really just depends. Because if you're going to quit smoking, it does really help to get to the root cause of why you're smoking in the first place. And a lot of times it's more than just an addiction.
1: We're going to come back and take calls with Sarah Breastman Cosme. Talk about hypnotism. If you've been hypnotized, check in with us. If you have a question, check in with us. We'll be back in a moment on Coast to Coast AM.
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3: I'm Deborah Rodriguez. President Trump's on his way back to Washington after wrapping up a two-day visit to Beijing with kind words for his Chinese counterpart, Xi Jinping.
4: The visit will be reciprocal. We're going to lay it on the line, and we're going to have, you're going to walk away, hopefully very impressed, like I'm very impressed with China. And I just want to end by saying thank you very much. It's been really a great couple of days.
3: Mr. Trump says Xi offered to help with the war in Iran, though he didn't give specifics. He also said China promised to buy more American beef, soybeans, oil, and energy products. He made no mention of the biggest point of contention, Taiwan's independence. Beijing hasn't ruled out a military takeover. The U.S. has sold billions of dollars worth of arms to Taiwan. Tensions are escalating again near the Strait of Hormuz after a ship anchored off the United Arab Emirates was seized and taken toward Iran. Another was attacked and sank near the coast of Oman. Meantime, two key players in the Middle East conflict are back at the negotiating table. CBS's Olivia Gazis.
5: A third round of ambassador-level talks between Israel and Lebanon is continuing in Washington as the U.S. aims to shore up a ceasefire that remains under strain on the ground. A State Department official said the first day of a two-day session ran from 9 a.m. to 5 p.m. and was productive and positive.
3: The top spokesman for Health Secretary Kennedy has resigned. Correspondent Linda Kenyon has details from Washington.
6: Rich Danker cited irreconcilable differences with the administration, which supported marketing approval of e-cigarette flavors that could appeal to children. Danker's resignation follows the resignation of the FDA Commissioner Marty McCarry, who also objected to the approval.
3: The Supreme Court has given the green light for continued access to the abortion pill mifepristone by mail. CBS's Jan Crawford.
7: The state of Louisiana had sued to block bi-mail access, arguing the FDA wrongly approved mail prescriptions after easing the in-person requirements in 2021 during the COVID pandemic. A New Orleans-based federal appeals court ruled Louisiana was likely to win the case and rejected the FDA's approval.
3: Litigation is expected to continue in lower courts. To Ohio now, where two people were killed when a Piper PA-28 crashed into a home in Akron. Officials say the structure burst into flames on impact. Fire Chief Sergi Lash.
8: Right now we know it's a small plane. There are two individuals that are in it, and they are deceased. The family was home. There were four individuals that lived there, and thankfully they all made it out safely with no injuries.
3: This is CBS News.
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2: Here's your updated WIBW forecast from the Certified Transmission Weather Center.
10: Lows around 66, overnight under mainly cloudy skies, south winds, 8 to 15 miles an hour. Daytime highs approaching 93, Friday, mainly clear skies. Partly cloudy skies, Friday night, slight chance for showers, 66. Highs level off around 92, Saturday, under mainly clear skies, 90, Sunday. I'm staff meteorologist Ray Miller. Right now, 69.
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2: 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Three Republican senators vote to limit presidential war powers, but a no vote from Democrat John Fetterman torpedoed the bill. The World Cup final will have its first ever halftime show with headliners Shakira, Madonna, and BTS performing.
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1: In this hour, we'll take your calls with Sarah Bressman Cosme as we talk about hypnotism and the strange on Coast to Coast AM. 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
1: And welcome back, George Norrie, along with Sarah Bressman Cosme. Sarah, with these six individuals who underwent the hypnosis and came up with these astounding things, what common denominator did you figure out between all of them? Is there any?
3: There wasn't any, George. It was, they were all coming in for a session for many different reasons. They had no idea. I guess that's the commonality. They didn't even know that they were connected to the Knights Templar in any way at all.
1: Not at all?
3: No, not at all. It was just as surprising to them as it was to me. So there was nothing that would have led me to believe that they had, you know, some reason to make it up, or, you know, nobody even talked about it before they remembered in such detail. It's so fascinating.
1: When
3: so it just, like, so many people are coming forward and they're realizing that under hypnosis, they're bringing forth all kinds of information that's so important right now, because no matter what happens to, like, our artifacts, our ancient, you know, temples and places, people could try to remove evidence of UFOs or evidence of, you know, who we really are in our advanced civilizations. But see, George, no matter what they do, no one can get rid of the subconscious memories that people have. And so all this stuff is still there.
1: When you told them some of the things they told you under hypnosis, were they shocked?
3: Yes. They were pretty shocked. They were surprised. But usually, you know, the thing is when you do hypnosis and you uncover this type of information, in a sense, it feels like it makes a lot of sense to them. And that's why, you know, they had to get a session. It kind of makes sense. Like it all fits together as piece of the puzzle.
1: Fascinating. Let's take some calls here for you, Sarah. They're lining up. We'll start with Suzanne in Minneapolis, Minnesota. Hi, Suze. Go ahead.
4: Hi, George. Hi, Sarah. Sarah, I had a couple questions. One of them was I did hypnosis, and all of a sudden I was in between lives in this really beautiful place, like floating in the universe. And was that real?
3: Yes. Oh, my gosh. Yes. People talk about that all the time. And, Susan, I've done thousands of sessions, and that's basically what they describe. Like, right after they leave their life, it seems like they go to what people consider to be the in-between. So, yeah, I would say it's very real.
1: Have you seen some people go to heaven?
3: Yes. Yep, and it seems to be a very beautiful place, like where there's no worries, no problems at all, and they even seem to take classes over there.
1: How do you know they're not hallucinating, Sarah?
3: That's a good question. I know they're not hallucinating because through thousands of sessions, when people say the same things without ever talking to one another or knowing one another, then I just it makes sense that they are not making this up, because why would they make up the same information?
1: Well, that's a good point. Jeremy in North Dakota. Take it away, Jeremy.
5: Hello.
1: Hi there.
3: Hi.
5: Hi, this is Jeremy from North Dakota. And Sarah, I have a question. Can a person with a severe traumatic brain injury be hypnotized and healed? How's it
1: walk? You're going to have to get a different phone, Jeremy. We can barely understand you. Let's try Ruth in Maryland. Go ahead, Ruth.
6: Oh, I'm sorry that you had to cut off Jeremy to try to get him back on there. Hi, George and Sarah. Thank you for taking my call. And Maya thanks everybody for her prayer. She should be coming home soon. But, Sarah, my question for you is, have you ever had any of in your sessions any of the people actually faking it, and they weren't hypnotized? Because my parents used to go to a hypnotist years ago, probably back in the 50s or early 60s. It was before I was born. And they went to a regression hypnotist. I think that's when they first start doing that regression stuff after the Brady Murphy thing came out. And anyway, they told them that, they told my parents that they were married in another lifetime and they both died in the avalanche together. But my father told my sister later on after my mom had passed away that he had never been hypnotized, that he was just faking it the whole time. He was very skeptical and kind of like a Harry Houdini George. He was always, you know, kind of wanting to check things out. And so have you ever had anybody that you thought was just faking it? And could you comment on the Brady Murphy thing, too? Thank you, Sarah.
3: Oh, thank you. Yes, so I have had people come in and try to fake it, but a hypnotist can tell right away if they're faking it. There's telltale signs if a person is in hypnosis. One sign that we look for is the rapid blinking of eyes. You can tell right away if their body is in if their body and mind is in hypnosis. But it really, to me, sounds like your dad was actually hypnotized, like, because the story was the same one that your mom said as well. I mean, so usually sometimes people think that they're making it up, because if you can imagine, a person's in that receptive state and the information is coming from them. Like, they are tuning into themselves and saying what's coming. So it can feel like you're making it up, just like it feels like when you're creating something, or maybe a painter feels like they are making it up, but a part of them knows that this information or this painting is coming from a deeper source, if that makes sense. They're not making up, they're just tuning in deeply to this channel within themselves.
1: Let's go east of the Rockies. Walter's with us, and truck driving in New York. Hi, Walter.
7: Hi, George. Sarah, I got a question I'd like to ask you now, because I've been interested in being hypnotized. Now, do I have to find somebody in the area where I live that can do hypnotism, or can I talk to you about it more and get more involved in it?
3: Well, you could definitely start by looking up Dolores Cannon's website, and probably be easier for you to go to someone in your area, because there's so many people all over the world that do Dolores Cannon's method, and it's really effective. So I would say do it, Walter.
1: What do you want to be hypnotized for, Walt?
7: Well, one's like, you know, I want to find out about my past and beyond that, and also some other subjects too. So I just, you know, so I have to go through some kind of a session.
3: Yeah, I mean, you can find out anything, Walter. You can find out about your past lives. You can find out who you really are, what you're doing here in this life. And it helps give you better perspective on your life, and things just make sense.
1: But if you want to go to a past life person, don't you have to go to a past life regressionist as opposed to just a hypnotist?
3: That's correct. So you would want to go to a Dolores Cannon practitioner or somebody that specializes in past life hypnosis. But there's so many different modalities that do this type of work. And it's really popular.
1: Are there schools for hypnotism?
3: There are. There's a bunch out there. I only, would recommend Dolores Cannon's method just because I'm familiar with that. That's the only reason.
1: And what is her method?
3: Her method is called Quantum Healing Hypnosis Technique. So you can Google it and look up a practitioner in your area.
1: But what is it? What's the technique, though?
3: Oh, basically what it is you're relaxing your prefrontal cortex. So you're relaxing the filter, the conscious mind part, the part that we're using right now talking. We're relaxing that part of our mind and tuning into the deeper layers of our mind, tuning into our subconscious mind.
1: Interesting.
3: Yeah.
1: All right, let's go next to Nick in Fort Wayne, Indiana. Welcome to the program. Hi, Nick.
8: Hi. Good evening, both of you. I keep getting I want to do a past life regression because I keep seeing that I've been in several past lifetimes. But how do you find somebody in your local area?
3: So go to, if you want to do the Dolores Cannon method, go to, just look up Dolores Cannon, find a practitioner, and you can look in your area.
1: DoloresCannon.com or what?
3: Yeah, DoloresCannon.com is the easiest, or go to QHHT.com.
1: And through your website, are there links?
3: I don't have links through my website to QHHT or Dolores Cannon. Through my website, you can, join one of my groups. Come, I actually have a Templar workshop, so I'm doing 3 days. I will be doing the regressions, 3 days of regressions, and they're going to be in Malvern, Pennsylvania. And I'm also going to be having one of my amazing hypnosis subjects. I'm going to put her under hypnosis and then access her subconscious and then let the audience ask their own questions, because you can find out anything through my client under hypnosis too. So it'll be 3 days people can tune into themselves and experience it with me. And also I have some people from the Knights Templar who understand a lot of the secret teachings. They'll be teaching as well. So it'll be a really fun event, and that's in August. But you can find that out on my website if you want to work with me.
1: Sounds like a lot of people want to be hypnotized, Sarah. What do you think?
3: Well, I think that's a great idea, George, because I think it helps to learn more about yourself. I think we're all searching, and we want to heal ourselves. We want to feel better. And one way that people have learned how to do this is through hypnosis, just through quieting their mind. Even, you know, the monks would tune into themselves. So it's a great way to find out things, heal yourself.
1: Do you record the sessions, then play the tape back for the individual?
3: I do, so that they don't have to worry about forgetting anything, because it does fade. A lot of people forget.
1: Do they say things like, is that me saying that?
3: Yes. Sometimes their voice sounds like a totally different voice. Oh, my gosh. It's so fascinating. I've heard all kinds of things in these sessions.
1: What's the most bizarre thing that has happened?
3: Oh, my gosh. Let's see.
1: That you can say on the radio.
3: Wow. One time, a person was under hypnosis, and their deceased mother came through them, spoke in a totally different accent. She had like the southern accent and started telling my client all kinds of information that was so bizarre because I wasn't expecting it. And her mother just kind of started speaking through my client. It just sounded like a totally different person. And right when my client came out of hypnosis, I said, you have to listen to this. Listen to this voice. It's so different than yours. That was really funny. It's surprising.
1: Let's go to first-time caller Michael in Denver, Colorado. Hey, Michael, go ahead. Mike, you with us? Nope.
9: Yes.
1: I don't know if you're still
3: there. Oh, I can
1: there.
3: Hear him. I can hear him.
1: You still there, Mike?
9: Yes, I am.
1: Okay, great. Go ahead.
9: Thank you. I got two quick questions. Number one, I have MDD. That's massive depressive disorder. And I was wondering if hypnotism could help me with that.
3: Answer that
1: first, Sarah. Go ahead.
3: Yes. You know what happens to a lot of people, Mike, is some people don't realize, but their depression comes from another lifetime sometimes. Or something happened and they don't remember it consciously. So when you go into that receptive state, you go find out the root cause. I think it would really help you.
1: Okay. Go ahead, Mike.
9: Fantastic. The other question is, what was that email address for the person that you suggest that they follow that particular technique?
1: Dolores Cannon's website. What was that?
3: Dolores Cannon. I think it's DoloresCannon.com. You can just look up Dolores Cannon.
1: Spell that.
3: D-O-L-O-R-E-S Cannon, C-A-N-N-O-N. Let me look it up. Yep, and then it'll bring you to her website.
1: And through that, you can email them and get...
3: You can find out all kinds of things.
1: Hypnotists and stuff like that. Mm-hmm. I know her daughter's still running the show, right?
3: Yeah, Julia's still running it, and I used to assist in the classes and help teach it with Julia Cannon before the quarantine. Now all the classes are online.
1: Well, online works.
3: Yeah, online works.
1: It works indeed.
3: Yeah.
1: What do you say to people who have a difficulty getting hypnotized? How do you calm them down?
3: Well, I think it's really easy, honestly. I don't really have that problem anymore, but I would just have them focus on something else if their mind is very active. So sometimes people with ADD or ADHD, they need something else to focus on during the hypnosis. And it's just very easy. It's deep focus concentration, which is actually very easy when you're in that state. Even people that come in and say, oh, I can't focus on anything, they really can when they're in that state. If you think about that state when you wake up in the morning, you still have access to your dream. It's very easy to focus. You know, I have a class on my website. It's called Heal Yourself with Hypnosis for people that don't want to go to a session. They can just do that class in the privacy of their own home.
1: Can you get hypnotized over the phone?
3: You can. But the Dolores Cannon method, you wouldn't want to do that over the phone. The Dolores Cannon method is supposed to be in person.
1: There's a big difference that way, isn't there?
3: Well, there. I mean, just for her method, for what she does, she preferred it in person. So those are the rules that they have right now for that method. But you can definitely be hypnotized over the phone.
1: How many hypnotists do you think there are in the country?
3: Oh, my gosh. There's a lot. And you know what, George? This modality is getting more and more popular because people are realizing that their body is a miraculous machine. It's a lie that you can't heal yourself. People can heal themselves, and they can heal themselves very easily when they figure out what's going on with their body. If you think about it, what they're doing is they're just listening deeply to themselves.
1: What do you think of self-hypnotism?
3: I think it's great. I think it's an excellent tool. And that's basically what I have my classes for, is to help people do that.
1: All right, we're going to come back in a moment with Sarah Breschman-Cosme and take final questions from you right here on Coast to Coast AM.
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6: CBS News Brief. President Trump is on his way back to Washington after wrapping up a two-day summit with Xi Jinping in China.
7: We did discuss Iran. We feel very similar to Iran. We want that to end. We don't want them to have a nuclear weapon. We want the straits open.
6: Mr. Trump making no mention of a big point of contention, Taiwan. Israel and Lebanon have held another round of talks in Washington. CBS's Olivia Gazis.
8: The discussions come amid continuing volatility in southern Lebanon, where missile strikes and drone attacks have persisted despite diplomatic efforts to extend the truce.
6: The Supreme Court's ruled mifepristone can continue to be prescribed by telehealth and sent to patients. CBS's Jan Crawford.
9: The abortion pill is the most common method of abortion, and around a quarter of prescriptions are by mail.
6: Litigation is expected to continue in lower courts. CBS News Brief. I'm Deborah Rodriguez.
0: Here's your updated WIBW forecast from the Certified Transmission Weather Center.
10: Lows around 66. Overnight under mainly cloudy skies. South winds 8 to 13 miles an hour. Daytime highs approaching 93. Friday, mainly clear skies. Partly cloudy skies. Friday night, slight chance for showers. 66. Highs level off around 92. Saturday, under mainly clear skies. 90. Sunday. I'm staff meteorologist Ray Miller. Currently, it's 68 degrees.
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0: Trade talks between President Trump and Chinese leader Xi go well, but Xi is standing firm on annexing Taiwan. Three Republican senators vote to limit presidential war powers, but a no vote from Democrat John Fetterman torpedoed the bill. The World Cup final will have its first ever halftime show with headliners Shakira, Madonna, and BTS performing.
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0: If there is inflammation, that inflammation needs to be stopped. 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And that is the purpose of ImmuStim and AdaptiStim together, supporting the body to be the best it can be.
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7: And welcome back. George Norrie along with Sarah Breastman Cosme. Our final segment as we talk about hypnotism. Where do people get your book, A Hypnotist Journey to Avalon?
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7: There's a great song about Avalon. Have you ever heard it?
8: I'm not sure. How does it go? Are you going to sing it?
7: I can't sing it, no, but it's a great song.
8: Oh, I'll have to check it out.
7: Yeah, just Google it. Let's go back to the phones. Diane in Los Angeles to get us started. Hi, Diane.
9: Hi, George. Thank you so much for taking this call. I was so excited to talk to Sarah. Sarah, I've had two regressions in 1980s, early 80s. One with he wasn't a doctor. His name was Arthur Allen. Have you heard of him in Beverly Hills?
8: I don't think so.
9: Goes back a long way. I was referred to him by David Viscott, the psychiatrist who I had worked with. Anyways, that was impactful in my life. But what happened next was I was listening to Thelma Moss. She's a PhD out of UCLA at the time on the old Michael Jackson talk show. And she had announced that she

0: going to open up a get-together in Pacific Palisades in the public rec room, and anyone who is interested in being regressed could come and learn about it. And so I was always interested in it after that one time, and so I was so lucky she chose me out of the audience to be regressed. I was so thrilled. And when she had me up on stage and she hypnotized me, it was like I was there, but I wasn't there. It was like, you know, I'm kind of a shy person, so I was a little bit, like, intimidated that there was a whole audience full of people. And but it didn't bother me. It wasn't, I couldn't focus on two things at once. And it was like I was there, but I wasn't there. I don't know how to explain it. Maybe you could explain it better. But she regressed me, and it turned out that it was me in a previous life in London that caused the Great Fire of London from the bakery. Wow. And she had me describe my clothes and that I was a man. And then I started crying, hysterical. I mean, real tears. And I was just like sweating, like the flames were like all around me. It was so like it was happening in that moment. And so she then moved me forward in time until it was many years later, and she asked me where I was living, and I described then where I was living. But that she was into curly and photography. Did you know her, Dr. Thelma Moss? You haven't heard of her?
1: No.
0: Oh, yeah, she worked out of UCLA Psychiatric Institute and was highly regarded. So thank you for being on and sharing this. I appreciate it.
1: Oh, thank you for sharing your story. I believe you. I believe you are really tuning in to another lifetime.
2: West of the Rockies, Reverend Carol Jean is with us in Whittier, California. Hello there, Reverend. Go ahead.
3: Yes. Thank you so much for taking my call.
2: Sure thing.
3: When I was 13 and still at home, I had a vivid dream of a little man that looked like Yoda come to me, hold out his hand, and he wanted to be my friend. I wasn't scared. And fast forward years later, my sister is a professional hypnotist, and she hypnotized me, and all of a sudden I saw a white horse with a man on it that had a silk covering with red crosses on each side, and all of a sudden I was him, and our job was to protect the pilgrims going into Jerusalem from the robbers. And all of a sudden, I lifted up this pregnant woman and put her on my horse and took her into Jerusalem. And when I went into Jerusalem, I had a flashback of another life that I loved, and I wanted to stay in Jerusalem forever. And I am going back there at 84, and I'm going to live there. I just love it.
1: Oh, my gosh. That's so beautiful. That's wonderful. Wow. I bet going back to that place will bring back a lot of magical things and memories. I'm so excited for you.
2: This is a great story, isn't it?
1: Yeah, it really is.
2: What has been one of the strangest past lives stories you've ever heard, Sarah?
1: Oh, my gosh. I had this woman come in. Yeah, she wanted to heal her allergies, and she was in her 70s, and she had a bunch of grandkids, and she just wanted to heal her allergies because they were debilitating, and it was hard for her to visit her grandkids. And so she came in for her session, and under hypnosis, she remembers another lifetime where she was an extraterrestrial coming to Earth for the first time, and the atmosphere was so debilitating that she was allergic to it. And she realized in that moment that her allergies came from that lifetime. And she was completely shocked because at the time she didn't believe in extraterrestrials.
2: That is interesting. Yeah. Next up, let's go to Jenny in Gainesville, Florida. Welcome to the show. Hi, Jenny.
4: Hi, how are you all this evening?
2: We're good. Thank you.
4: Hi. Okay, I wanted to know, once you've been hypnotized, is it easier to be rehypnotized?
1: Yes, and it's like go ahead. Sorry.
4: And also, can you be unhypnotized?
2: Well, now, what do you mean by unhypnotized?
4: So you're not susceptible, because is there, like, trigger words that can put you into a hypnotic state, or I don't really understand how it works. But.
1: Right. So there are keywords. If you wanted to go into the hypnotic state faster, if you're working with a specific hypnotist, they might give you a keyword that would bring you under hypnosis. But here's the thing. It's you. They are only the guide, and you will feel this way too. Nothing can be done against your will when it comes to hypnosis. So it's only with your permission, and your permission only, that you would go into that state. So you can go into hypnosis faster and easier once you have done it one time. And the reason is it feels like a muscle that you're working. So the more you access that state, the easier it is. Just like if you think about that state when you wake up in the morning, that's really all that's happening in hypnosis, is your hypnotist is helping you get into that state. That state when you still have access to your dream, that's it. And then you can explore your own consciousness. So it's very safe and very easy. And if it's not something you like to do, again, nothing could be done against your will.
2: The power of the mind is one of the fascinating things, Sarah, isn't it?
1: Yes, it really is, George. The power of the mind. We often forget that we have the power within our mind to actually find out about these ancient civilizations, uncover lost knowledge, heal ourselves, figure out about our soul. It's the power within us.
2: Let's go to Ramona in Tacoma, Washington, on the Wild Card Line. Hello, Ramona.
5: Hi, are you going to hear me?
2: Yeah, we can hear you.
5: Perfect. Hi, Sarah. Hi, George. Thank you for taking my call.
2: Sure.
5: Sarah, I heard that you stated that your son, when he was 11, his vision was becoming worse and worse. And my daughter, so it's the same thing with her. She's 12, and her vision just digresses every year that I take her into the eye doctor. And so George already asked the question. You answered it. You don't do it over the phone, so I'm not able to use you. So when I'm looking for a hypnosis, what am I looking for? So I know that, you know, I'm hoping to get my
1: child's
5: vision fixed.
1: Right. So you would look for someone who does work with children. But you can ask your daughter to talk to her body. And so what your daughter could do is just say, eyes, why are you getting worse? Like I think we often forget that we ourselves can talk to our bodies. And so you can have her ask herself.
2: Now, Sarah, hypnotism doesn't correct every vision issue, right?
1: No, it really depends on the person. Because essentially what I've learned from thousands of sessions is that we have lessons we want to learn in this life. And so sometimes we choose these things that we would consider debilitating on purpose to teach us something, and then it would not be healed.
2: Are there medical specialists that deal with hypnosis?
1: Of course.
2: Are they doctors?
1: Sometimes doctors learn hypnosis techniques. Sometimes doctors use hypnosis. So it depends on what type of doctor you're going to, but it's becoming more accepted now and used in many different ways.
2: Was it considered quackery years ago?
1: It was. It was considered quackery, and it was actually against a lot of religions. And there's a reason for that, because when you tune into yourself, you can find out anything. And once you tune into these deeper layers, people can't lie to you because you know the truth yourself. So certain types of groups that have wanted to have control over their population would say it was against the rules.
2: First time caller George is with us in Hesperia, California. Hi, George.
6: Hey, how's it going, Tocayo?
2: Good to see you.
6: I say Tocayo because my name is George, but in the Mexican heritage, when somebody has the same name as you, you call them Tocayo.
1: Oh, I love
2: right.
1: it.
2: I didn't know that. Good to know.
6: Sarah, I'm just, your brain, how you talk and everything, it just makes so much sense. I have a couple of questions. You know, the hypnosis and all that, it's real intriguing, you know, makes you think, you know, try it and stuff, but I'm more of like a self-healing person. Like, I talk to myself and I say, hey, George, what are you doing wrong? You got to do this and that. In society now, people think that that's crazy, but I mean, I think that you should talk to yourself and like a self-healing thing. I was just asking, is there any like some type of like a self-hypnotism, like meditation type of deal where it's just yourself and it's not somebody else?
2: Good question. Yeah. What do you think, Sarah? Go ahead.
1: Yes. Oh, my gosh. See, George, you're doing such a great job. Keep it up, because that's what I think we all need to do more is talk to ourselves more, our body, and ask our body what's going on. But listen, George, you can do this yourself. If you just make yourself a recording if you wanted to, you could. You could just ask questions in your recording, put yourself in this state. If you go to my website, theholistichypnotist.com. There's things on there where it shows you how to do this if you were interested in something like that. Or you can just do it yourself. You can just literally just ask yourself. Keep it up. Keep talking to yourself. Keep doing the self-healing. It's great.
2: Have you seen a dramatic change in people's personalities under hypnotism?
1: Yes. It depends. If you're talking to a past life version of themselves, they have a completely different personality sometimes. It's just like multiple personalities that, like, it's amazing. One personality might be allergic to a certain product and another isn't. And it's not like you're invoking multiple personalities. It's just that you can actually tune into the deeper aspects of their soul. And it's actually so beneficial for a person to see that they're so much more than just who they are in this one physical body, that you can tap into knowledge, you can tap into different techniques, you can tap into healing techniques. There's so many things you can do.
2: Sarah, keep in touch with us, and we'll see you at some event sometime, okay?
1: Sounds good, George.
2: Sarah Breastman-Cosme talking about hypnotism at its best. For Dan Galante, Donna Walker, Tom Danheiser, Sue Trikas, Lex Lonehood, Sean Latasur, Alec Fernandez, Stephanie Smith, Tim Banal, George Knapp, and Richard Serrett, I'm George Norrie, somewhere out there on Coast to Coast AM. We'll see you on our next edition. Until then, be safe, everyone.

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4: I'm Deborah Rodriguez. President Trump is on his way back to Washington after wrapping up a two-day summit in Beijing with his Chinese counterpart, Xi Jinping.
5: This has been an incredible visit. I think a lot of good has come of it. We've made some fantastic trade deals, great for both countries.
4: He made no mention of a key point of contention, Taiwan and its continued independence. As for the Middle East, correspondent Jared Hill.
6: Hanging over the trip, the U.S. war with Iran, a major Chinese trading partner. President Trump says Xi offered to help reach a peace deal.
5: We feel very similar, right? We want that to end. We don't want them to have a nuclear weapon. We want the straits open.
6: The president also told Fox News the Chinese leader promised not to supply weapons to Iran.
4: The death toll in yesterday's Russian missile attack on Ukraine has jumped to 24. Among the victims, three children. CBS's Aiden Stretch has more from Kyiv.
7: I'm at the site of a 9-story apartment block that was completely destroyed in the attacks. We've seen the dead carried away in body bags. Dozens of residents have been rescued, many badly injured, while the search continues for those still missing in this scene of utter devastation.
4: Sources tell CBS News the Trump administration wants to indict former Cuban President Raul Castro. The charges would involve a plane operated by a Miami-based human rights group that Cuba shot down in 1996. CBS's Sarah Lynch.
8: There's no extradition with Cuba. They're not going to send their 94-year-old former president, who still has a lot of political power and connection, to the United States to face charges if this were to happen.
4: Yesterday, CIA Director John Ratcliffe went to Cuba and met with Castro's grandson. The FBI director is facing new scrutiny, this time over an underwater excursion during a job-related trip. Correspondent Linda Kenyon from Washington.
9: Information obtained by the Associated Press shows the FBI director went on a VIP snorkel session last August at the site of the USS Arizona Memorial in Pearl Harbor. The sunken ship is a military cemetery reachable only by boat and is off limits to snorkeling and diving with rare exceptions. The memorial marks Japan's 1941 attack on Pearl Harbor and is one of the nation's most hallowed sites.
4: Two people in a small plane killed, but a family of four is okay after the aircraft slammed into their home in Akron, Ohio, while they were inside. This is a neighbor.
10: The damage is, it's crazy. And I'm so glad that where it hit, it didn't hit where there were people sleeping.
4: This is CBS News. Go to the

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2: Here's your updated WIBW forecast from the Certified Transmission Weather Center.
3: Partly cloudy skies overnight with a low of 66. Winds out of the south, 5 to 10 miles an hour. Highs level off around 93. Friday, mainly sunny skies. Partly cloudy Friday night, slight chance of rain showers. Lows dip down to about 66. Mainly sunny skies Saturday with highs around 92. 90 Sunday. I'm staff meteorologist Ray Miller. Right now, 68.
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12: Significantly degraded. Good morning, I'm Gordon Deal, along with Nicole Murray, on this Friday, May 15th. Glad you could be with us. Here's what we have for you this hour.
13: U.S. Central Command says American forces have eliminated more than 90% of Iran's naval mines.
12: Sticking points remain after 2 days of talks between President Trump and his counterpart in China.
13: The Supreme Court for now is upholding male access to a widely used abortion pill.
12: And you've heard of the TACO approach to tariffs. The new acronym is NACHO, as in Not a Chance Hormuz Opens.
14: It stands for Not a Chance Hormuz Opens, clearly playing off of this TACO trade that we've seen floating around markets for close to a year now. And this TACO concept stands for Trump always chickens out. It dates back to kind of when we went through the tariff debacle.
12: Hannah Aaron Lang at MarketWatch on how the nacho trade is taking shape on Wall Street. The leaders of the world's two biggest powers have wrapped up their latest summit, with each saying important progress was made in stabilizing relations, but differences persist. Over tea and lunch earlier today in Beijing, President Trump and Chinese President Xi Jinping huddled for nearly 3 hours of talks.
15: He's a man I respect greatly. Become really a friend. We've known each other now 11 years, almost 12 years. It's a long time. And we've settled a lot of different problems that other people wouldn't have been able to settle.
12: The thorniest

0: issues, Beijing has shown little interest in pressuring Tehran to resolve the conflict in Iran, even though Trump said in an interview on Fox News that she had offered to help. And the White House believes China can still do more to stem the flow of Chinese-made chemicals into Mexico used to make illicit fentanyl. One area where Trump says they agree that Iran cannot be allowed to have a nuclear weapon and must reopen the Strait of Hormuz. Even though Iran continues its chokehold on the Strait of Hormuz, the head of U.S. forces in the Middle East has testified that the bombing campaign against the Islamic Republic achieved all of its objectives to significantly degrade the country's military capabilities. Admiral Brad Cooper of U.S. Central Command told the Senate Armed Services Committee yesterday that forces have destroyed more than 90% of Iran's naval mines, but he acknowledged Iran still maintains some capabilities to threaten ships. Cooper said recent reporting, too, that Iran retains about 70% of its ballistic missile inventory is inaccurate, but declined to get into specifics.
1: The numbers that I've seen in open source are not accurate. I think what also is not taken into consideration, it's more than just the numbers. It's the command and control that's been shattered.
0: When asked about how long the conflict will continue, Cooper pointed out that the ceasefire reached on April 7th remains in effect, despite the ongoing U.S. Navy's blockade of Iranian ports and exchanges of fire last week. The Supreme Court is allowing doctors to continue mailing an abortion pill to patients without first seeing them in person. The decision yesterday keeps on hold an earlier lower court ruling that would have curtailed access to mifepristone, the most common way to end a pregnancy. Here's this morning's Mike Gavin.
2: The decision by the nation's highest court ensures that patients nationwide will continue to have broad access to mifepristone while litigation brought by the state of Louisiana moves forward. Louisiana is challenging the FDA's relaxed policy for obtaining the drug. The order came after a federal appellate court earlier this month reinstated an FDA rule requiring mifepristone to be dispensed in person. Two pharmaceutical companies that manufacture the drug had warned that the ruling caused confusion and chaos for patients, abortion providers, and pharmacies.
0: Gordon. Thank you, Mike. The justice's intervention arose out of a lawsuit Louisiana filed against the FDA last year that threatened to cut off mail access to mifepristone nationwide, including in states where abortion is legal. Mifepristone is taken with a second drug to terminate an early pregnancy. If you've missed anything from today's program, by the way, you can stream or download the podcast. 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
0: Thanks for spending time with us. Welcome into Friday. Before they fight for next year's congressional majorities, Democrats and Republicans are duking it out over congressional maps in the states they control throughout the country, as seen most recently in Virginia's emotional roller coaster. Analysis from Jim Antle, executive editor at the Washington Examiner. Jim, how do you see it?
9: So, you know, when you have a wave election that benefits a party out of power, there are usually two things that happen. One is that the national climate is going against the party that holds the White House or the party that's in power in Congress, and we're certainly seeing that right now. But what also normally happens is you've got a bunch of seats, usually a disproportionately large number of seats, where they're especially exposed, where the majority party is really at risk, and you know, the party out of power sweeps a bunch of those seats. And already, even before all of the redistricting stuff, because of partisan sorting, past wave elections, gerrymandering that's already in place, things like that, the Republican House majority was structured it to be much safer than past majorities, such as the one that Republicans lost in the midterms of 2018. So then when you add in all of this redistricting, which one is an attempt to lock in new safe seats for the Republicans, and two, to create some pickup opportunities for Republicans. So it's not just Democrats who are seeking to gain additional seats. Republicans have some seats that they'll have a shot at too, you know, assuming their gerrymandering works the way they want it to. And so the combination of those things, even though the national climate looks really bad for Republicans, could minimize their losses.
0: Mm. So there was an interesting point brought up in your piece, and that is a real election wave even possible anymore, given, as you referenced, things like the gerrymandering or perhaps the new maps?
9: Well, some people think that it isn't, and some, including some people who are close to House Speaker Mike Johnson, he continues to have hope that he is going to remain Speaker in the next Congress. But, you know, the flip side of that is a lot of these majorities now are not very big, and that's certainly true of the Republicans' majority right now. So you may not really need a true wave election to flip control of the House. So in 2022, those midterms, certainly Republicans underperformed, and you could debate whether that was really a red wave, but they still won enough seats to take the House. Senate was a little bit more disappointing for them, but they managed to gain control of the House. And so that's one of the things Republicans are up against, is that even if they're able to wall off a number of these seats from Democratic challengers, Democrats don't really have to pick up that many seats to take control.
0: Yeah. We're speaking with Jim Antle, executive editor at the Washington Examiner. The piece is called Republicans Build the Wall Against a Blue Wave. Talk about some of these contested Senate seats that may not have been in the conversation like a year ago.
9: Well, certainly Democrats are hoping they have a path to take the Senate. And then the Senate Republican majority is not quite as small. It's 53-47, which is actually not that bad sized of majority. So it required Democrats to pick a number of seats to flip it. But they're trying to compete in North Carolina, which has been more of a swing state, even if it has gone red in the past few presidential elections, and where Senator Tom Tillis, after a clash with President Trump, isn't running for re-election. So you have a different candidate. It turned it into an open seat. But they also think they've got a shot in some redder states, like Texas, like Alaska, even Ohio, where you know President Trump won by more than 10 points last time around. They're trying to contest some of these seats, Iowa. And, of course, Senator Susan Collins is up for re-election in Maine, which is the bluest state with a Republican senator right now. So it would be tough, but Democrats are hoping that, one, they have the right candidates to contest some of these seats, and, two, that the national climate is just bad enough for Republicans that maybe they got a shot.
0: Yeah. To finish up along those lines, then, what current polling tells us about the congressional races?
9: Well, I mean, the Democrats are favored in the generic congressional ballot, which is the poll that asks people which party they would prefer see win control of Congress. Now, that doesn't always translate into what specific races, how they'll turn out, especially since, in certain races, there'll be campaigning and people spending a lot of money and so forth. But it is one of the big indicators. And, I think the Real Clear Politics average has Democrats up by a little bit more than 5 points, but there are some polls that have it as big of a lead as, about 10 points.
0: Thanks, Jim. Jim Antle, executive editor at the Washington Examiner. 20 minutes now after the hour. On This Morning, America's First News, here's Nicole Murray.
8: And now, the three big things you need to know. Number one.
7: President Trump and Chinese President Xi Jinping have wrapped up their two-day summit, claiming progress was made regarding trade, but differences remain regarding Iran, Taiwan, and more. Trump spoke briefly before today's meetings.
10: We did discuss Iran. We feel very similar to Iran. We want that to end. We don't want them to have a nuclear weapon. We want the straits open. We're closing it now. They closed it, and we closed it on top of them.
7: Trump told Fox News that China plans to invest billions of dollars in the companies run by the CEOs who joined the U.S. president on the trip to Beijing.
8: Number two.
7: The head of U.S. forces in the Middle East told senators that the bombing campaign against Iran has achieved all its objectives to significantly degrade the company's military capabilities. Admiral Brad Cooper testifying.
1: It's more than just the numbers. It's the command and control that's been shattered. It's a significant degradation in capability, and it's the lack of any ability to then produce any missiles or drones on the back end. I think we have to take a holistic look at that.
7: Cooper also claimed the U.S. military had a near-perfect record avoiding civilian casualties in Iran.
8: Number three.
7: California police say they are investigating after a man allegedly shot and killed his brother and then set his home on fire. Santa Clara Police Chief Corey Morgan discussing the damage from yesterday's incident.
11: As the fire intensified and additional gunfire continued, officers began evacuating nearby homes, establishing containment, and coordinating a large-scale public safety response.
7: Police say the shooter, identified as Matthew Heflin, turned the gun on himself. Six migrants, including a 14-year-old boy, have been found dead inside a train boxcar in Texas. Laredo Mayor Victor Trevino.
12: Based on preliminary medical reports, they did not pass away in our city. But they were discovered here after hours of suffering.
7: Officials say the bodies were found on Sunday. Crude oil prices are higher this morning by roughly 3%. And big entertainment coming our way. It has been announced that Madonna, Shakira, and BTS will be performing at the 2026 FIFA World Cup Final Halftime Show on July 19th.
0: Like the age ranges there.
7: What do you mean?
0: Madonna, 67.
7: Oh,
0: Shakira, 49. BTS, like, I don't know, they're like roughly 30 years old.
7: Yeah.
0: On average.
7: Entertainment lineup, I think, is a chef's kiss for this one.
0: Yeah.
7: Yeah. Okay. You like dancing, moving your hips with Shakira.
0: Probably.
7: Love it.
0: Yeah. I wanted to marry Madonna in the 80s.
7: I believe that.
0: Yeah.
7: It could happen.
0: She's a couple years older, but.
7: It could happen.
0: Still?
7: Maybe.
0: I don't think so. 22 minutes after the hour.
8: You belong.
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0: Pleasure with us. Older workers are calling it quits in droves. Before you join them, though, make sure you've crunched the numbers. Three considerations from Elizabeth O'Brien, senior personal finance reporter at Barron's. Elizabeth, give us numbers.
20: Yeah, more of them seem to be doing it. The share of Americans 55 plus in the workforce is falling. So it fell to about 37% in April, down from 40% about 6 years ago. So okay. More people are calling it quits.
0: Are the reasons always the same? Like, what do we know about that?
20: Yeah, they typically are about the same, although one thing that might be different now is that we've had 3+ years of excellent stock market returns. So some of this is a happy story. Some of this is people looking at their 401k balance and saying, hey, looks like I can afford this. So that might be different this year, but a lot of times it's consistent and not always for a happy reason. A lot of it is, your health might not hold up, either that or a loved one's health. You might have to be a caregiver, or you might get laid off. So, unfortunately, a lot of this, nearly half in surveys, nearly half of people who retire early do so because of a hardship.
0: Mm. All right, so let's break down these three things to consider here if you're retiring early. Number one, health care. What should we know here?
20: This is a biggie. So as we all know, when you turn 65, you become eligible for Medicare, the government insurance program for people 65 and over, which is not free, but it is cheaper than the alternative before you hit 65. If you retire before then and you need to buy your own coverage on the Affordable Care Act marketplaces, otherwise known as Obamacare, those costs have really soared this year, unfortunately. So you've really got to price that out before you make the leap.
0: Yeah, that's no small endeavor. Boy, if you have to pay, I guess, out of pocket, geez, I mean, that could be close to a mortgage at times.
20: Absolutely, absolutely. And unfortunately, costs are highest for older adults on the marketplaces because insurers can charge older consumers up to three times more than their younger counterparts. So we're talking hundreds of dollars in premiums, maybe pushing $1,000, you know, depending on where you live, in monthly premiums. And then the deductibles on top of that, you're looking for the bronze plan, which is the lowest coverage tier, you know, $7,000. The average deductible is over $7,000, meaning for everything but a few preventive services, you have to shell that, you know, pay that before your insurance kicks in. So it is really a considerable outlay. That folks should really be aware of. Yeah.
0: We're speaking with Elizabeth O'Brien, senior personal finance reporter at Barron's. The story is called Retiring Early. Consider these three things first. Also on the list, your portfolio, obviously.
20: Yeah, and, you know, like I said, we're sitting on, three-plus good years of blockbuster returns, actually. And so, you know, maybe you're feeling good, but just do the math to make sure. You know, there's no magic number for retirement. I'm old enough that I remember when it used to be a million, and now people are saying the magic number is 1.46 million on a, you know, recent survey. But yeah, in reality, there is no magic number. It comes down to what you plan to spend, right, your expenses. So one general rule says you should multiply your expected annual expenses by 25, and that gives you a ballpark of how much you should have saved, which is based on the assumption that you'll withdraw about 4% of your portfolio each year. Now, in reality, you can probably withdraw a little bit more than that, but yeah, That's sort of a conservative goal.
0: Thanks, Elizabeth. Elizabeth O'Brien, senior personal finance reporter at Barron's. 30 minutes now after the hour on This Morning, America's First
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22: CBS News Brief. President Trump's meeting with China's Xi Jinping has wrapped up in Beijing.
10: The relationship is a very strong one. We've really done some wonderful things, I believe.
22: He says they reached fantastic trade deals, but made no mention of Taiwan. The toll jumps to 24 in yesterday's Russian missile attack on an apartment building in Kyiv. CBS's Aiden Stretch is there.
23: Ukrainian officials say this was Russia's largest missile and drone attack over a two-day period since its full-scale invasion began in 2022.
22: Three children are among the dead. Sources tell us the Trump administration wants to indict former Cuban leader Raul Castro in the downing of a humanitarian group's plane in 1996. CBS's Sarah Lynch.
24: When this incident happened, Cuba had alleged that these planes, which were being flown by a humanitarian group, had flown into Cuban airspace and that this was justified.
22: CBS News Brief. I'm Deborah Rodriguez.
2: Here's your updated WIBW forecast from the Certified Transmission Weather Center.
25: Partly cloudy skies overnight with a low of 66. Winds out of the south, 5 to 10 miles an hour. Highs level off around 93. Friday, mainly sunny skies. Partly cloudy Friday night, slight chance of rain showers. Lows dip down to about 66. Mainly sunny skies Saturday, with highs around 92. 90 Sunday. I'm staff meteorologist Ray Miller. Currently 69.
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0: Glad you're with us. Welcome into Friday, May 15th. Gordon Deal with Nicole Murray. Some of our top stories and headlines. No significant breakthroughs announced at the two-day summit between President Trump and his counterpart in China. Supreme Court upholds mail access to a widely used abortion pill. The CENTCOM chief testifies that Iran's hold on the Strait of Hormuz has weakened. The S&P 500 reached a fresh record high. Patriots and Seahawks will kick off the NFL season on Wednesday, September 9th, and what a salesman in Texas did after a chance encounter with a woman suffering with health issues. That story in about 20 minutes. You've heard of the taco trade. Right now, there's a new Wall Street acronym borrowed from the pages of a Tex-Mex menu. Enter NACHO, or Not a Chance Hormuz Opens. Relatedly, crude oil futures are higher by about 3% this morning at $109 a barrel. Here's Hannah Aaron Lang, markets reporter at the Wall Street Journal. Hannah, where'd it come from?
27: This is an acronym that I would say has really just like popped up in the last few weeks among investors. And yeah, as you mentioned, it stands for Not a Chance Hormuz Opens, clearly playing off of this taco trade that we've seen floating around markets for close to a year now. And this taco concept stands for Trump always chickens out. It dates back to kind of when we went through the tariff debacle in the spring of 2025. The president announced his initial sweeping tariffs plan. Markets tanked, and then he sort of walked back that plan. Markets rebounded. So that has been present in markets for quite some time now. And then NACHO is kind of playing off of that, with the idea being that, you know, the U.S. and Iran are currently in this kind of stalemate that is not quite war, not quite peace. And, you know, one major implication for investors is that the Strait of Hormuz, this crucial route for global energy exports and imports, will remain effectively shut. And so the idea is that, you know, investors should be prepared for or should maybe price in higher for longer oil prices.
0: Wait, somebody in your story said that this is a hard economy to wreck right now.
27: Mm-hmm.
0: Meaning what?
27: So the idea is there is this kind of risk hanging over markets, but investors have mostly been able to keep blowing right past that, right, and send stocks to fresh records. And that's because, you know, huge reason for that is because earnings have been so good in the first quarter, you know, especially in the tech world, especially in the AI trade. You know, investors are piling into shares of chip stocks, for example, but also because the economy as a whole seems relatively resilient right now. You know, the job market has held up for the most part, and things looked pretty good until we got that inflation report on Tuesday that showed, you know, prices were picking up faster than expected.
0: Yeah. We're speaking with Hannah Aaron Lang, markets reporter at the Wall Street Journal. The story is called The Nacho Trade is Taking Shape on Wall Street. That's the latest acronym from investors. It's called Not a Chance Hormuz Opens. Somebody, too, said Hormuz won't open until the economic costs start piling up. How much else are they going to pile up? We watch oil prices soar. As you mentioned, Tuesday's inflation rate was not

0: dependent on oil and energy and, you know, many of the other exports that come out of this region or that transport through this region. And so I think the idea behind Nacho is that the economic pain might need to, like, continue to mount until we get some kind of outcome, some kind of change in outcome here. And I think I would say the idea here is that investors should, you know, price in higher for longer oil prices, perhaps price in a higher inflation rate. And you are, you know, for what it's worth, seeing those moves in markets early this week. Oil prices are up, treasury yields are up, and stocks are down as of Tuesday in response to that inflation report.
1: Thanks, Hannah. Hannah Aaron Lang, markets reporter at the Wall Street Journal. If you've missed anything from today's show, there's an easy way to catch up. All you have to do is tell your Alexa, Siri, or Google to play This Morning with Gordon Deal. 21 minutes now in front of the hour on This Morning, America's First News. Coming up next, driverless vehicles struggle to move through a neighborhood in Atlanta.
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0: Thanks for joining us. Welcome into Friday. It is time now for the Mic Drop with This Morning's Mike Gavin.
1: Good morning. Well, we have a couple stories about wayward vehicles to talk about today. Let's start in Atlanta, where driverless Waymo cars have become prevalent in the city. But what happens when they're empty? Apparently, they're hanging out together in one neighborhood. According to WSB-TV, residents in one northwest Atlanta neighborhood say dozens of Waymo cars ended up circling their cul-de-sac. One resident said that

0: on a typical morning, 50 driverless cars came through just between the hours of 6 and 7. Residents say they started seeing the autonomous cars about 2 months ago, but groups and large numbers of Waymos just circling in and out only started in the last couple of weeks. To help stop the parade, a resident put up a sign indicating that there were children at play nearby, which blocked all the Waymos from entering the cul-de-sac, but then there was another problem. 8 of the cars became stuck trying to figure out how to turn around.
1: Which way did he go? Which way did he go?
0: I mean, at least they recognized, I guess, the sign about the kids. I mean, that's an encouraging sign, at least. That's at least the sign stopped them. We know how to stop them, Gordon.
2: Yeah.
0: We just don't know how to get them to turn around and go away.
2: Man, I guess you could really mess around with somebody's neighborhood if you wanted to.
0: Yeah, right.
2: You could go to that cul-de-sac and put a sign that says no U-turns.
0: Right, yes.
2: Then what do they do?
0: Yeah.
2: They just drive straight through the cul-de-sac, through somebody's fence and into a ditch somewhere or something. What? I mean,
0: yeah.
2: 50 came through?
0: In one hour, at 6 o'clock in the morning.
2: A car per morning. A car per minute.
0: Per minute, basically. Yeah.
2: Goodness.
0: Yeah. Just hanging out. Got nowhere else to go.
2: And Houston's doing what here, so to speak?
0: Nobody's doing anything.
2: Hit the reset button?
0: Yeah, I guess if they're not causing any accidents per se or not really causing any problems, they're just being a nuisance at
2: this
0: point.
2: Where's the reset button? Can we turn this thing off and on? The main button that controls these things.
0: A reboot, obviously. Yeah. I mean, that's what you do. Can we unplug it and plug it back in at this point?
2: Goodness.
0: And 40 years before Waymo, TV viewers were enthralled by Kit from Knight Rider, an autonomous car before we knew what that was. However, back in the 80s, Kit was nothing more than a creation of Hollywood magic. That's why officials at an Illinois museum are scratching their heads after a replica Kit somehow got a speeding ticket in New York City, despite never leaving the exhibit floor. Officials at the Volo Museum said they were stunned when a $50 traffic ticket from the Big Apple arrived in the mail, accusing their black 1982 Pontiac Firebird Trans Am replica of speeding through Brooklyn on April 22nd. According to the citation, a traffic camera clocked the car traveling 36 in a 25-mile-per-hour zone. The summons includes photos of a black Trans Am bearing the California vanity plate Knight, matching the novelty plate displayed on the museum's replica kit. Museum officials say the traffic camera likely incorrectly matched a different car's vanity plate to the Illinois display car, even though the plate is not a valid registration and the vehicle has not been driven on public roads in years.
2: Oh, really?
0: So you don't believe it?
2: No.
0: You believe someone from Illinois was driving this car through Brooklyn a couple of weeks ago?
2: I do.
0: Okay.
2: Or while at the museum, after the lights went out.
0: Oh.
2: Yeah.
0: Yeah, see, I didn't see where you were going there.
2: Kid opened the door.
0: Awakened.
2: And went for a drive.
0: Yeah. The next Knight Rider reboot, basically, is what this is.
2: Yep.
0: The seeds of that are being planted.
2: And then, conveniently, Kit refuses to talk when, he reparks himself inside the museum. Now says nothing.
0: That makes some sense. Right. I was just going to go with another version of AI, meaning that, AI screwed up this ticket. That's probably the more logical explanation.
2: Sure.
0: But I do like where you're going with that, because I would like to see a Knight Rider reboot.
2: Yeah. The New York City Police Department should know. Kit doesn't get tickets. We don't give tickets to Kit.
0: Yeah, come on. Let Kit go by.
2: That theme, by the way, always stuck in your head, right?
0: The whole rest of the morning. Thanks.
2: 13 minutes in front of the hour.
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5: 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The World Cup final will have its first ever halftime show with headliners Shakira, Madonna, and BTS performing.
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1: Thanks for spending time with us. An analysis of biological clocks throughout the human body suggests that too few hours of sleep and too many may speed aging in the brain, heart, lung, and immune system, and is associated with a wide range of diseases. Study leader Junhao Wen, assistant professor of radiology at Columbia University, says across the entire body, a coordinated U-shaped pattern emerged. In the UK population, both short sleep, that's fewer than 6 hours, and long sleep, greater than 8 hours, were associated with faster aging, while the least amount of aging occurred in people who reported between 6.4 and 7.8 hours of sleep per day. This does not mean that sleep duration alone causes organs to age faster or slower, but it suggests that both insufficient and excessive sleep may be markers of poorer overall health across the body. 8 minutes now in front of the hour on This Morning. Once again, here's Nicole Murray.
0: And now, the three big things you need to know. Number one.
2: President Trump and Chinese President Xi Jinping said trade talks were productive during their two-day summit. However, the leaders added that there were differences of opinion over issues like Iran, Taiwan, and more. Trump made brief comments before today's meetings.
3: We've made some fantastic trade deals, great for both countries.
2: Trump added that his Chinese counterpart agreed that Iran can never have a nuclear weapon and must reopen the Strait of Hormuz.
0: Number two.
2: The Supreme Court has maintained male access to the abortion pill mifepristone. The move sets aside a lower court order that blocked abortion providers from prescribing the medication through telehealth and shipping it to patients without first seeing them in person.
0: Number three.
2: The CDC says there are no hantavirus cases in the country as of yesterday, as the agency monitors 41 people across the U.S. for the virus, CDC Dr. David Fitter.
4: We're working very closely with all the state and local health departments to monitor everybody, all the contacts that are coming back. Again, we would defer to the jurisdictions or the states about announcements that they would make about their residents, but we are tracking everything very closely.
2: The CDC has advised those who are being monitored to stay at home and avoid people for 42 days. A North Texas man whom excerpts for both prosecutors and defense attorneys had said was intellectually disabled became the 600th person executed in the state since 1982 for the killing of a retired 77-year-old college professor. Officials say Edward Busby Jr. received a lethal injection. Two people aboard a small plane are dead after the aircraft crashed into a house in Akron, Ohio, causing a fire. Christy Gold lives near where the crash occurred.
5: You just heard a real quick whining of it, like it was like revving, and then all of a sudden, boom, and an explosion, and our house shook.
2: The impacted house and a neighboring residence was evacuated, with no injuries reported to the occupants. A Talker research poll found that 64% of U.S. workers believe it is important to show artificial intelligence common courtesy, like saying please or thank you, because it helps the application to perform better.
1: Yeah, I could sort of see that. Like after you did the story a couple of months ago, I put the sassy version of my Alexa, like Amazon Echo Dot on.
2: Okay.
1: So I'll say, Alexa, who sings that song? And she'll say, that's Lynyrd Skynyrd.
2: Right.
1: I'll say thank you, and she'll say, boy, you sure do know your southern rock or something.
2: Aww,
1: like that.
2: Aw, see? Everyone wants to feel appreciated, even robots.
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pleasure with us. A routine sales visit to a Texas home in the suburbs west of Dallas turned into something far more meaningful when a young home improvement specialist met a woman facing serious health challenges. When Caleb Killow knocked on Melinda Potosky's door in Keller, Texas, SunnySkies.com says he expected a normal work appointment. Instead, the visit quickly became deeply personal. As they talked, Potosky opened up about her health struggles, explaining that doctors are closely monitoring her and that a lung transplant could be necessary. Killow told CBS Television in Texas that there was something about Potosky that immediately reminded him of his late grandmother. The following Monday, Killow returned with a surprise that has left Potosky overwhelmed with gratitude. The company he works for, Texas Home Improvement, offered to complete needed repairs.

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5: I'm Deborah Rodriguez. President Trump has wrapped up his two-day summit with Xi Jinping in Beijing. Before he left for Washington, he said he and his Chinese counterpart agreed on the Middle East.
6: We did discuss Iran. We feel very similar to Iran. We want that to end. We don't want them to have a nuclear weapon. We want the straits open.
5: He also said China promised to buy more American beef, soybeans, and oil, but made no mention of a large point of contention, Taiwan's independence. Correspondent Anna Corrin from Beijing on Xi's stance.
7: What he was asking of the U.S., that was not made public, but certainly that warning on how important the Taiwan question is to China, that was made perfectly clear to President Trump.
5: Sources tell CBS News the U.S. is looking to put pressure on Cuba by indicting its 94-year-old former president, Raul Castro, in the downing of a humanitarian plane in 1996. The BBC's Mimi Swaby.
8: The reports of charges against Raul Castro came as the CIA boss, John Ratcliffe, was in Havana to personally deliver a message from President Trump to Cuban leaders. Although Cuba said the meeting was an attempt to improve dialogue, the possible legal action appears to be an attempt by the U.S. to ramp up pressure on Cuba. Washington says the U.S. is prepared to seriously engage on economic and security issues, but only if Cuba makes fundamental changes.
5: Cuba's run out of fuel as a result of a U.S. oil blockade. The wife of U.S. Army soldier, First Class Sergeant Jose Serrano, is back home after she was detained by ICE last month.
9: I don't have words to explain how happy I feel. When they called me that my wife will be released, we both looking in the eyes and finally we breathe. And she started crying.
5: Deasy Serrano from El Salvador was detained during an immigration appointment that was part of a program designed to protect undocumented spouses and parents of military members. A victory for abortion rights advocates. Correspondent Jan Crawford's in Washington.
10: The Supreme Court is indefinitely blocking a lower court order that would have ended access to the abortion pill mifepristone by mail and required women nationwide to see a provider in person to get the drug. Justices Clarence Thomas and Samuel Alito dissented.
5: One of the most streamed artists in history is making up for lost time.
11: The skies are gray in Toronto, they're not a golden color.
5: Drake has dropped not one, not two, but three new albums. It's the rapper's first new music since his very public feud with rival Kendrick Lamar.
11: I'm looking back at them.
5: This is CBS News.
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5: The country's oldest and largest civil rights organization is suing over changes to Tennessee's congressional map.
17: The NAACP is suing in both state and federal court after state lawmakers redrew Tennessee's congressional map, effectively dismantling a black-majority district built around Memphis.
18: At the end of the day, this is part of a coordinated effort that we're seeing across the South right now to strip voice away from black voters.
17: Attorney Kristen Clark argues the redistricting process was rushed, lacked transparency, and was ultimately illegal. Heather Bosch, CBS News.
5: Planners are hoping to put on the largest fireworks display ever in Washington, D.C. this summer. Axios, first to report, the public-private partnership Freedom 250 wants to shatter world records at the nation's 250th birthday bash on the National Mall July 4th. Deborah Rodriguez.
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30: 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I'm meteorologist Regina Cole on the Kansas Agriculture Network. Our current pattern really going to lend off and on chances for showers and storms in the coming days, and we are watching the potential for some strong to severe storms in at least parts of the state the next several days, too. For today, we'll be watching that potential for some strong to severe storms starting in the late afternoon with large hail and damaging winds, the primary threats. Hot temperatures will also continue the next several days. We'll start to see some cooler air pushing in by early next week. Now let's get a closer look at what's ahead for today. In the southeast part of the state, temperatures top out in the mid to upper 80s. It will be breezy with partly cloudy skies. Mostly sunny skies forecast in south central Kansas today, with highs reaching the mid to upper 90s. We'll also hit the mid to upper 90s in southwest Kansas by this afternoon with mostly sunny skies. Isolated showers and storms in the forecast today in northwest Kansas, with highs on either side of 90 and mostly sunny. Partly cloudy skies forecast in north central Kansas. Could see some isolated showers and storms today with low to mid 90s for highs. Isolated showers and storms also expected in northeast Kansas, with low 90s for highs and passing clouds too. Then for tonight, scattered showers and storms will be around the northeast part of the state with partly cloudy skies and low to mid-60s for lows. Scattered activity expected in north central Kansas too, with low 60s for lows and partly cloudy skies. We're expecting some passing clouds to be around northwest Kansas. Cooler temperatures forecast there with low to mid 50s for lows and scattered showers and storms. Isolated showers and storms in the forecast in southwest Kansas for tonight, with low to mid 50s for lows and partly cloudy. We'll also see some passing clouds in south central Kansas with mid to upper 60s for lows, isolated showers and storms, and it will be breezy. Mostly cloudy skies in the southeast part of the state, with upper 60s for lows and isolated showers and storms. Then for Saturday, temperatures top out in the mid to upper 80s in southeast Kansas with isolated showers and storms. Mid to upper 90s forecast in the south central part of the state for highs. We'll also see mid to upper 90s in southwest Kansas, reaching either side of 90 for a high in the northwest part of the state with areas of showers and storms. As we look toward north central Kansas, low 90s for highs. And then for northwest Kansas, on Saturday, we'll see highs reaching the low 90s as well. 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
0: While serving in Afghanistan, I was shot in the head by sniper fire. The fighting was so intense, the medevac chopper was barely able to land. 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
5: Good morning, everyone. I'm Spencer Dupuy. Forecasters say conditions are pointing to a super El Nino in North America this summer, but what is that, and what implications does it hold for farmers? Mike Davis takes a look.
6: AccuWeather senior meteorologist Chad Merrill says it all begins in the Pacific.
7: An El Nino is essentially a warming of the waters in the equatorial Pacific. Over the last couple of years, we've seen La Nina conditions, that is, cooling of the water. But what makes this one rather exciting and potentially super El Nino is that we are seeing waves of warm water from the West Pacific move east, and we've seen that since the middle to later part of the winter season, and that is warming the waters off the coast of South America.
6: Merrill says an El Nino means different things to different parts of the country.
7: The Corn Belt should fare well this summer with episodes of showers and thunderstorms. Now, in the eastern part of the country, the southeast is dealing with a significant drought all the way up and through the mid-Atlantic. This deficit of rain will continue through June and probably the middle of July. Once we flip the switch to late July and August, that's when we see a return to near average rainfall. So, unfortunately, the timing of the rain is going to be closer to the end of the summer.
6: A super El Nino also impacts the Atlantic hurricane forecast.
7: When you have these strong subtropical jet stream winds push into the Atlantic, like we'll have this summer, that shears them apart and keeps them from fully developing. So what it's going to do is create an environment in the Atlantic Ocean that is conducive to average to below average number of named storms, hurricanes, and large hurricanes.
6: I'm Mike Davis.
5: Thanks, Mike. 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
5: 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I'm Spencer Dupuy. Feedlot wise, yesterday some sales took place in a few of the area feed yards. Kansas Cattle Trade saw Thursday sales at $265. Colorado Fed Cattle, no sales. Texas, Oklahoma Panhandle Cattle saw no sales as well. North Nebraska Cattle Trade seeing live sales at $265 and dress sales on Thursday at $415. Cattle slaughter for the week, 426,000. That's 4,000 more than a week ago and 34,000 less than a year ago. Choice weights on the box beef, $1.23 lower at $387.45 on a round of 99 choice and select loads. Iowa, Minnesota cash market showing no market report. Iowa, Minnesota direct hog carcass market showing no trend. Put away an average of $93.14. In the Western Corn Belt cash market, also no trend, but base carcass prices at $93.32. Hog slaughter for the week, 1,891,000. That's 37,000 less than a week ago and 17,000 less than a year ago. Let's get a check of the market. Yesterday's close. June live cattle finished down 72 at 252.07. August feeder cattle, live cattle finished down 32 at 246.15. May feeder cattle finished up 25 at 367.57. August feeder cattle finished down 292 at 358. Even May clean hogs finished down 45 at 90.45. June lean hogs.

0: down 135 at 99.52. To the grains market we go. Kansas City wheat for May finished down 11 and a quarter at 702 and three quarters. July, Kansas City wheat finished down 19 and a half at 705 and a quarter. May, Chicago wheat finished down 18 even at 647 even. July, Chicago wheat finished down 17 and a half at 658 even. May, corn finished down 15 even at 451 and a half. September, corn finished down 13 even at 474 and a quarter. May, soybeans finished down 40 and three quarters at 1174 and a half. And September, soybeans finished down 28 and a quarter at 1175 and a quarter. That was a market recap for yesterday, Thursday, May 14th, 2026. 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
2: 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Three Republican senators vote to limit presidential war powers, but a no vote from Democrat John Fetterman torpedoed the bill. The World Cup final will have its first ever halftime show with headliners Shakira, Madonna, and BTS performing.
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4: Closing at roughly $311 per share. That values the chipmaker at about $95 billion. The company sold 30 million shares in its offering late Wednesday, raising roughly $5.5 billion, the largest initial public offering for a U.S. tech company since Uber's debut in 2019. Crypto platform Gemini reported a $100 million strategic investment from Winklevoss Capital Fund. FactSet reports the company also topped revenue expectations for the quarter and posted a narrower-than-expected loss than analysts anticipated. Its shares popped roughly 17% upon the news. The Supreme Court said it will allow mail orders of the abortion drug mifepristone, pending the outcome of an appeal challenging the method of distributing the medication. The Supreme Court did not reveal how many justices on the nine-member court voted in favor of the decision. The majority also did not issue an explanation of its decision. Futures are sharply lower. That's your money now.
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7: 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Summer month hogs posted sharp losses on the day. 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
7: With today's Comstock Closing Market Report, I'm Brian. Grady, soybeans led a round of heavy fund-led selling in the grain and soy markets that also resulted in double-digit losses for corn and wheat. Live cattle and feeders ended lower, aside from May feeders, erasing early price gains. May hogs expired lower, and summer month contracts posted sharp losses on the day. Grain markets reacted negatively to the lack of details of any Chinese agricultural purchases from the first day of meetings between President Trump and Xi Jinping in Beijing. Treasury Secretary Scott Bessent told CNBC that China's existing purchase commitment under the October agreement meant soybeans are all taken care of. That triggered heavy fund liquidation in soybeans, as it appears there will be no additional soybean deal with China beyond the 25 million metric tons that the U.S. says China pledged to buy for each of the next 3 years. The liquidation pressure spilled into corn and wheat. A White House statement said Xi expressed some interest in increasing Chinese purchases of U.S. oil. China's official readout of the meeting didn't include energy in the list of topics the two presidents discussed. The two leaders discussed Iran, according to a White House official who said China agreed that the Strait of Hormuz should remain a free waterway and agreed that Iran shouldn't have a nuclear weapon. But there was no indication on the first day of the summit that China is prepared to do more. Xi warned Trump that any mishandling of Taiwan could lead to an extremely dangerous situation, directly raising a point of tension. Trump didn't answer questions about Taiwan, and there was no mention of that from the White House. On Wednesday, the House narrowly passed year-round E15 legislation, delivering a long-sought victory for ethanol advocates, corn growers, and biofuel groups. Year-round E15 still faces an uncertain future in the Senate, however, as opposition comes from multiple directions and chamber leadership must decide its path forward. For now, E15 proponents achieved a meaningful breakthrough in the House, but the Senate path remains murky. The politics, committee jurisdiction fights, and procedural math all suggest the final outcome is still very much unresolved. You've been listening to the Comstock Report. 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
0: from 580 Sports Talk, and today we are leading off with horse racing and Vince Lombardi. I promise I'm going somewhere with this. Vince Lombardi, arguably the greatest football coach in the history of our great American sport, and there's a biography about him, a famous one, called When Pride Still Mattered. And I want to assign that same sentence, When Pride Still Mattered, to horse racing, and the fact that yet again, once more, as this continues to happen year over year, the winner of the Kentucky Derby, in this case this year, Golden Tempo, is not running in the Preakness Stakes, citing that, oh, we've got X, Y, and Z reasons why, it's a short turnaround, yada, yada, yada. Okay, I understand the passage of time, society moves on, we handle things differently, yada, yada, yada, I get it. But shouldn't there be a little bit of pride in getting a horse that is good enough to qualify for the Derby, to win the Kentucky Derby, and then to continue trying to push for the Triple Crown? I know it's a short turnaround. That's why it's so difficult. That's why the horses that have done it and the trainers that have done it are revered and regarded in such a high manner. I do not understand having that kind of success as a trainer, as a jockey, whatever, and then not actually running with a chance to go win the Triple Crown. It doesn't make sense to me. I'm sorry if I'm being insensitive, but frankly, it feels like there's a lack of pride, and that's how I'm tying Vince Lombardi to horse racing this weekend. We'll talk Preakness, we'll talk Royals, got some NBA, NHL playoffs. It's all coming up today on 580 Sports Talk from 3 until 6 here on 580 WIBW.
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24: We are at the bottom of the hour, 5:30 here on 580 WIBW, and a good TGIF to you. Greg Akagi with you this morning. We're glad to have you with us. Almost made it to the weekend. Get through today, and you're home free through the weekend as well. We'll get an update on the weather forecast. That will be coming up here in just a bit. Then after the top of the hour, 6 o'clock, on the Ag Issues program, we're going to be speaking with Aaron Harries, the Vice President of Research and Operations with Kansas Wheat. We spoke to him yesterday afternoon after the end and the final numbers were given in the Wheat Quality Council Hard Red Winter Wheat Tour. We'll break down the numbers and some of the things that he and the rest of the group saw as well. That will be coming up this morning on the Ag Issues program a little bit after 6 right here on 580 WIBW. All righty, stay with us. When we come back, we will get our first check of the news headlines this morning and an update on the weather forecast from the Kansas Agriculture Network. That is coming up next right here on 580 WIBW.
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2: From 13 News in Topeka, I'm David Oliver. The KBI is investigating this morning an officer-involved shooting in Kansas City. It surrounds the fatal shooting of a 27-year-old man who ran out of an apartment early Thursday morning and toward KCPD officers while he was holding a metal object. The officers fired on that suspect during the struggle. A new health care provider has been signed to a new contract with the Kansas Department of Corrections. Vital Core Health Strategies will provide medical services to the state's incarcerated population beginning July 1st. The first-year cost of that new contract is nearly $89 million. A new report this morning from the U.S. Department of Agriculture says 2026 will have the lowest

0: wheat harvest in more than 50 years. Wheat farmers in Kansas and across the nation are facing their smallest yields since 1972. A K-State agronomist says drier conditions are partially to blame.
1: This Kansas Information Network update is brought to you by Eaton Roofing and Exteriors.
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4: A well-structured captive allows a farm to self-insure specific risks, like equipment breakdown, specialized liability, or even supply chain disruption that traditional carriers might exclude. When done correctly, it's a powerful tool for long-term risk management. However, the IRS has the micro-captive market in its crosshairs, viewing many small, closely held captive arrangements as abusive tax shelters rather than legitimate insurance. IRS regulations have triggered a flurry of litigation, with conflicting recent decisions from Tennessee and Texas courts regarding disclosure mandates. While the courts are still debating the procedural reach of these rules, the message is clear. If your captive lacks real underwriting, credible actuarial support, or genuine risk pooling, the IRS will challenge it. Don't view a captive as a tax-saving strategy. If the primary driver is tax avoidance rather than managing legitimate operational risk, you're inviting a disastrous audit. If it looks like a tax shelter, the IRS will treat it like one. This has been the Agricultural Law and Tax Report. I'm Roger McCullough.
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6: I'm meteorologist Regina Cole on the Kansas Agriculture Network. Our current pattern really going to lend off and on chances for showers and storms in the coming days, and we are watching the potential for some strong to severe storms in at least parts of the state the next several days, too. For today, we'll be watching that potential for some strong to severe storms starting in the late afternoon with large hail and damaging winds, the primary threats. Hot temperatures will also continue the next several days. We'll start to see some cooler air pushing in by early next week. Now let's get a closer look at what's ahead for today. In the southeast part of the state, temperatures top out in the mid to upper 80s. It will be breezy with partly cloudy skies. Mostly sunny skies forecast in south-central Kansas today, with highs reaching the mid to upper 90s. We'll also hit the mid to upper 90s in southwest Kansas by this afternoon with mostly sunny skies. Isolated showers and storms in the forecast today in northwest Kansas, with highs on either side of 90 and mostly sunny. Partly cloudy skies forecast in north-central Kansas. Could see some isolated showers and storms today with low to mid 90s for highs. Isolated showers and storms also expected in northeast Kansas, with low 90s for highs and passing clouds too. Then for tonight, scattered showers and storms will be around the northeast part of the state with partly cloudy skies and low to mid-60s for lows. Scattered activity expected in north-central Kansas, too, with low 60s for lows and partly cloudy skies. We're expecting some passing clouds to be around northwest Kansas. Cooler temperatures forecast there with low to mid-50s for lows and scattered showers and storms. Isolated showers and storms in the forecast in southwest Kansas for tonight, with low to mid-50s for lows and partly cloudy. We'll also see some passing clouds in south-central Kansas with mid to upper 60s for lows, isolated showers and storms, and it will be breezy. Mostly cloudy skies in the southeast part of the state,

0: this morning. Right now, the overnight trade, crude oil is up over $3 this morning. We'll get the details on that coming up here at 6:52. We see gas futures up a little over 4 cents as well, and we'll keep you updated on that. Metals are sharply lower. Gold right now down $129.50 an ounce, and silver down about $6.45 an ounce. So we'll keep you updated on that. In the open, futures open, the Dow right now currently down 310 points, and the NASDAQ is down about 417.5 points. As we mentioned earlier, we'll keep you updated on the forecast right here on 580 WIBW. All right, let's check agriculture news. The final estimates were given for this year's Wheat Quality Council Winter Wheat Tour. Kansas Wheat's Gordon Clark has the numbers.
1: During the 3 days of wheat scouting, tour participants traveled six routes from Manhattan to Colby to Wichita and back to Manhattan. The three-day average yield for the fields that were calculated was 38.9 bushels per acre. An estimated 7 million acres of wheat were planted in the fall, and USDA estimates 5.8 million acres will be harvested this summer. What Mother Nature has in store for the wheat crop still remains to be seen, but the tour captures a moment in time for yield potential for fields across the state. The official tour projection for total production of wheat to be harvested in Kansas is 218 million bushels. This number is the average of estimated predictions from tour participants who gathered information from 394 fields across the state. Based on May 1 conditions, USDA predicted the crop to be slightly lower at 214.6 million bushels with a yield of 37 bushels per acre. These fields are still 2 to 8 weeks from harvest. A lot can happen during that time to affect final yields and production. The theme of this year's tour has been drought with some variability. Scouts encountered differences in wheat conditions across the state and parts of surrounding states. Some fields showed severe drought stress, freeze damage, and wheat streak mosaic virus, with yield potential low enough to warrant abandonment. While other fields were dry, they still appeared capable of producing respectable yields. In many cases, differences in moisture conservation, cropping history, and disease pressure created sharp contrasts from one field to the next, highlighting how uneven conditions have been throughout the 2026 growing season. This year's tour included producers, members of the grain trade, millers, bakers, media, university professionals, and others involved in the industry. This included flour millers and industry professionals from domestic and international mills and bakeries. U.S. Wheat Associates sponsored five participants who work in flour mills in Central and South America. These grain buyers, flour millers, and quality managers were from Mexico, Panama, and Venezuela. Connecting these consumers to Kansas wheat farmers continues to be a highlight of the tour each year. Catch up on information from the last 3 days and learn more about Wheat Quality Council at kswheat.com. For Kansas Wheat, I'm Gordon Clark.
0: Thank you, Gordon, for the update. And, of course, we'll have more about the Wheat Quality Council Hard Winter Wheat Tour in our Ag Issues program. Aaron Harries with Kansas Wheat will be our guest. We had the chance to speak with him yesterday afternoon after the tour was over with. A major priority for corn growers is one step closer to reality. The House has now passed legislation allowing year-round nationwide sales of E15 fuel. After falling so many times, Nebraska corn grower and National Corn Growers Association board member Jan Ten Bensel says finally clearing the House feels different.
2: I feel pretty good. It's a great relief to get through the House. This is going to be a win-win for everybody because ethanol checks all the boxes.
0: And Ten Bensel says high fuel prices help drive the conversation. As gas prices rise, E15 has a much lower price point in many cases. He also says ethanol supporters have spent years battling outdated claims about the fuel.
2: Tell the truth and give our message out. Our opposition has been throwing around and digging up old myths and 40-year-old information that's totally out of date and just very disappointing. It's disappointing, but it makes it easy to counter-argue.
0: Nebraska Congressman Adrian Smith called the House vote a historic win after more than a decade pushing the issue. And Ten Bensel says the job isn't done. He says attention now turns to the Senate,

0: getting the bill to the president's desk. In other agriculture news, well, definitely, to say the least, it's been a good week of good news in Washington for farmers. Here is Mike Davis with more.
1: On Wednesday, the U.S. House passed legislation authorizing the sale of E15 gasoline year-round. Faith Parham, economist with the American Farm Bureau Federation, says she's cautiously optimistic.
2: The House has passed year-round E15, so this is the first step in getting this fully out of the door, but we'll see what the Senate has to do, and then, of course, the president will still have to sign the bill, but it's a meaningful first step here.
1: Parham says much work remains to be done to get E15 permanently authorized.
2: Next, the bill will head over to the Senate side. The Senate will have to come up with their version of the bill. And we'll see what they come up with, and then they'll put the two versions together. It'll be signed into law by the president, and then we can have year-round E15.
1: Meanwhile, there was more good news for farmers and ranchers on the biofuels front.
2: The EPA has finalized their renewable fuel standards for the upcoming years for 2020-26 and 2027, and so that'll be great for farmers. It's going to be some of the highest renewable volume obligations that we've ever seen under the program, so that'll have steady demand for our conventional fuels like ethanol and really increase some of those demands like biofuels.
1: Find out more about how biofuels are helping farmers' bottom lines at fb.org. Mike Davis, Washington.
0: All right, Mike, thank you very much for the update. As far as other news is concerned, agriculture will be among many issues President Trump has been discussing with Chinese President Xi Jinping in Beijing this week. Tariffs, soybeans, Iran war impacts on fuel and fertilizer prices and supplies all ripe for summit talks. North Carolina GOP Senator Tom Tillis at a Brookings Institution forum, says his farmers are especially concerned with China's erosion and intrusion into U.S. agriculture.
3: And in my state, it has a lot to do with investment in land and agriculture, and some of the news reports that have proven to be true, in other cases they weren't, about China's interest in farmland in and around our military facilities.
0: But Tillis says it's not just farmland.
3: They've bought up a lot of meat processing facilities.
0: China's Smithfield plant in North Carolina processes some 32,000 pigs daily. This, who sits, Artillis, that is, who visits and sits on several committees dealing with trade and international security, says the results of a China trade war for ag were foreseeable.
3: They're going to ramp down soybean pipeline. They did, because they do it every time we get into these skirmishes. And agriculture tends to have a disproportionate immediate impact.
0: Tillis says China has taken the edge off of some of that with multi-year soy buying commitments, but other tariffs spats remain as well. And even though they have finished with their meetings, really no concrete news as of yet, has been announced by either the United States or China, so it will have to be sifted through once they start that process of being able to do that. Increased drought conditions across much of the U.S. are leading to lower surface water levels for spring and summer grazing. North Dakota State University Extension veterinarian Dr. Justin Galbraith says as water levels fall, sulfate levels rise, which can lead to health concerns for cattle.
4: One of the biggest concerns is, you know, when we have cattle out on pasture, they're in pastures where, you know, most of their water source is going to be out of stock ponds or dugouts. If we see those water sources start to dry up more, we see that concentration of the solutes in there. And if we get into what we call total dissolved solids just on their own, if those levels become too high, we can start to see issues with, you know, not only potentially water refusal, or might have cows and calves drinking a little bit less, but then also if we are getting really high levels of those total dissolved solids, it can have some GI effects. And then, of course, those are going to lead to economic losses.
0: And Galbraith explains that during the summer months, cows may occasionally go a day or two without water because of issues like a failed stock tank pump. If producers don't closely monitor the cattle's water intake once the supply is restored, the animals can consume too much too quickly, which may lead to salt toxicity.
4: These cattle, they get dehydrated, and then the producer then notices, oh, shoot, the water tank ran dry, and they start back up again. If those cattle are allowed to just drink as much as they want, we can see them get what's called salt toxicity, which happens when they get dehydrated. The sodium levels, you know, in the brain are going to be elevated, but when they start drinking that water again, the mechanism by which the body will remove that sodium, you know, from the brain and try to balance out those equations again, it's really slow. And so what happens is, we get a lot of water that rushes, you know, right into the brain, causes brain swelling, and that can really rapidly cause, you know, seizures, coma, and death.
0: And the lack of high-quality water for livestock can lead to detrimental losses for an operation.
4: It can be easy to see, you know, productivity losses of maybe upwards of like a quarter pound of average daily gain. So that's going to impact things. And so if we've got, you know, cows out on pasture and we're expecting them to, you know, to cycle in and get pregnant, if they're in a stress situation because of the water sources, they might not be, you know, we could see conception rates, you know, potentially take a hit. You know, every calf is worth a lot of money. And so we don't want to even see a 1 or 2% decrease in conception rates.
0: The comments from North Dakota State University Extension veterinarian, Dr. Jake Galbraith. That is a check of agriculture news. Stay with us. We'll check the markets after this.
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0: And as we look at the markets at five, coming up on 552, feedlot-wise, we had even more business that took place, really a smattering of business throughout all the days of the week. A few live trades at 265 in Kansas and dress trades up to 415 as far as Nebraska is concerned. So definite good week as far as the numbers are concerned. And the cattle slaughter at 426,000, 4,000 more than a week ago, 34,000 less than a year ago. Choice weights on the box beef trade, down $1.23, $387.45 on a run of 99 choice and select loads. Cash hog trade, no report. Iowa, Southern Minnesota cash market. Carcass trade, no trend, the top 93.14. Western Corn Belt cash trade, no trend, the top at 93.32. Hog slaughter, 1,891,000, 37,000 less than a week ago, 17,000 less than a year ago. All right, stay with us when we come back. We'll get analysis as to what happened in the markets right after this.
12: Patrick was way behind on his IRS taxes.
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1: All righty. Let's get analysis as to what happened in the markets on Thursday as we had the Manhattan and Loan and Associates. Here's Doug Biswell.
2: Good morning. The corn market was double digits lower yesterday, wiping out the gains from the last four sessions. On disappointment of no new grain or oilseed announcements from the U.S.-China trade summit so far. A lower-than-expected U.S. weekly export sales number of 27 million bushel also weighed on futures as export demand shifts toward South America. Argentine corn harvest is 41% complete versus 36% normally. For July corn futures, the next level of support is toward the lower 460s. Soybean futures plunged yesterday in disappointment. There would be no China trade deals on U.S. soybeans beyond what has already been agreed to previously of the 25 million metric tons a year for the next 3 years. So likely, any new China buying of U.S. soybeans will be focused on late this year and early next. U.S. weekly export sales for soybeans were poor at 3.7 million bushel. The selling across the ag market spilled into wheat yesterday as the lack of an announcement regarding further Chinese purchases of ag goods led to widespread long liquidation. The annual Wheat Quality Council Tour announced their estimates for the Kansas wheat yields at 38.9 bushel per acre, the lowest since 2023, and 6.6 off a five-year average. USDA currently has Kansas penciled in at 37 bushel per acre. Export sales yesterday morning were modest for the old crop, just 4.9 million bushel. New crop sales were within expectations of 8.9 million, bringing 26-27 commitments to just under 70 million bushel, the smallest since 2023. So at the close, we had July corn down 13 and a quarter at 467 and a half. December corn down 11 and three quarters at 491 and a quarter. January or July beans were down 36 and a half at 1192 and a half. November beans down 24 and a quarter at 1183 and a half. July KC wheat down 19 and a half at 705 and a quarter. December down 19 and a half at 730 and a half. July bean meal finished the day down $6 per ton, settling at $332.50 per ton. Livestock futures closes lower across the board. Wishing you all a good day and a nice weekend. 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
1: And the grain bids, Cargill at Topeka at the close Thursday, wheat down 20 at 675, corn down 13 at 433, Milo down 13 at 388, and soybeans are down 36 at 11.43. We'll check the overnight markets coming up at 6:52 this morning with the folks at Country Futures in Frankfort. It's 5:57. Stay with us when we come back. A final check of the news headlines for this hour and an update on the weather is coming up next.
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9: From 13 News in Topeka, I'm David Oliver. The KBI is investigating this morning an officer-involved shooting in Kansas City. It surrounds the fatal shooting of a 27-year-old man who ran out of an apartment early Thursday morning and toward KCPD officers while he was holding a metal object. The officers fired on that suspect during the struggle. A new health care provider has been signed to a new contract with the Kansas Department of Corrections. Vital Core Health Strategies will provide medical

0: Medical services to the state's incarcerated population beginning July 1st. The first-year cost of that new contract is nearly $89 million. A new report this morning from the U.S. Department of Agriculture says 2026 will have the lowest wheat harvest in more than 50 years. Wheat farmers in Kansas and across the nation are facing their smallest yields since 1972. A K-State agronomist says drier conditions are partially to blame.
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3: Highs level off around 93. Today, under mainly clear skies, southerly winds, 8 to 15 miles an hour. Partly cloudy tonight, slight chance of rain showers. Lows dip down to about 66. High of 92. Tomorrow, mainly clear skies. High of 90. Sunday, under partly cloudy skies. 91. Monday, chance for storms. I'm Staff Meteorologist Ray Miller. Currently, it's 67 degrees.
4: 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That'll be coming up here after the top of the hour. But first, CBS News is next at 6 o'clock. 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
6: I'm Deborah Rodriguez.
7: The relationship is a very strong one.
6: President Trump's pronouncement before he got on a flight home after this week's talks in Beijing. Correspondent Jared Hill.
8: A stately send-off for President Trump after wrapping up his two-day summit with Chinese President Xi Jinping. The president played up a spirit of friendship in his second state visit to Beijing, but hanging over the trip, the U.S. war with Iran, a major Chinese trading partner. President Trump says Xi offered to help reach a peace deal.
7: We feel very similar, right? We want that to end. We don't want them to have a nuclear weapon. We want the straits open.
6: The president made no mention of China's biggest concern, the future of Taiwan. The tolls jumped to 24, death toll has, in yesterday's Russian missile attack on an apartment building in Kyiv. Locals say three teenagers are among the dead. CBS's Aiden Stretch is there.
9: Ukrainian officials say this was Russia's largest missile and drone attack over a two-day period since its full-scale invasion began in 2022.
6: President Zelensky says 48 people were wounded. Sources tell CBS News the Department of Justice is taking steps to indict former 94-year-old Cuban President Raul Castro over the downing of a humanitarian plane 30 years ago. CBS's Sarah Lynch.
10: When this incident happened, Cuba had alleged that these planes, which were being flown by a humanitarian group, had flown into Cuban airspace and that this was justified.
6: CIA Director John Ratcliffe traveled to Cuba yesterday and met with Castro's son, nicknamed Raulito. Cubans have been protesting fuel shortages that have left the island mostly in the dark after the U.S. imposed an oil blockade. Here in the U.S., Oklahoma, the latest state to sue Roblox over child safety concerns.
11: Oklahoma's lawsuit accuses the popular gaming platform of turning a blind eye as predators targeted and exploited minors. The suit says in one case, a 12-year-old girl was coerced into sending explicit photos and videos to a man in his 40s who posed as a teenager on the platform. Last month, Roblox reached a $12 million settlement with Nevada Attorney General Aaron Ford over a similar lawsuit.
12: As our children connect online, we must be aware that there are those who would seek to harm them.
11: Michael Wallace, CBS News.
6: Fire officials in Ohio say two people were killed when their small plane crashed into a home in Akron and exploded into flames. Fire Chief Sergey Lash.
13: The family was home. There were four individuals that lived there, and thankfully, they all made it out safely with no injuries.
6: Two of them children, the FAA and NTSB, are investigating. This is CBS News.
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4: Good morning, everyone. Glad to have you with us on the program this morning. The 2026 Wheat Quality Council Hard Red Winter Wheat Tour concluded yesterday after 3 days of going around the state of Kansas to look at the crop and give their final numbers yesterday afternoon. Well, after that was given, we had a chance to speak with Aaron Harries, Vice President of Research and Operations with Kansas Wheat, about those final numbers and kind of break down what he saw on the tour as well. And you will hear that interview coming up this morning on the Ag Issues program on 580 WIBW. Before we do that, let's get an update on the weather.
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29: I'm meteorologist Regina Cole on the Kansas Agriculture Network. Our current pattern really going to lend off and on chances for showers and storms in the coming days, and we are watching the potential for some strong to severe storms in at least parts of the state the next several days, too. For today, we'll be watching that potential for some strong to severe storms starting in the late afternoon with large hail and damaging winds the primary threats. Hot temperatures will also continue the next several days. We'll start to see some cooler air pushing in by early next week. Now let's get a closer look at what's ahead for today in the southeast part of the state. Temperatures top out in the mid to upper 80s. It will be breezy with partly cloudy skies. Mostly sunny skies forecast in south-central Kansas today, with highs reaching the mid to upper 90s. We'll also hit the mid to upper 90s in southwest Kansas by this afternoon with mostly sunny skies. Isolated showers and storms in the forecast today in northwest Kansas, with highs on either side of 90 and mostly sunny. Partly cloudy skies forecast in north-central Kansas. Could see some isolated showers and storms today with low to mid-90s for highs. Isolated showers and storms also expected in northeast Kansas, with low 90s for highs and passing clouds, too. Then for tonight, scattered showers and storms will be around the northeast part of the state with partly cloudy skies and low to mid-60s for lows. Scattered activity expected in north-central Kansas, too, with low 60s for lows and partly cloudy skies. We're expecting some passing clouds to be around northwest Kansas. Cooler temperatures forecast there with low to mid-50s for lows and scattered showers and storms. Isolated showers and storms in the forecast in southwest Kansas for tonight, with low to mid-50s for lows and partly cloudy. We'll also see some passing clouds in south-central Kansas with mid to upper 60s for lows, isolated showers and storms, and it will be breezy. Mostly cloudy skies in the southeast part of the state, with upper 60s for lows and isolated showers and storms. Then for Saturday, temperatures top out in the mid to upper 80s in southeast Kansas with isolated showers and storms. Mid to upper 90s forecast in the south-central part of the state for highs. We'll also see mid to upper 90s in southwest Kansas, reaching either side of 90 for a high in the northwest part of the state with areas of showers and storms. As we look toward north-central Kansas, low 90s for highs. And then for northwest Kansas, on Saturday, we'll see highs reaching the low 90s as well. 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
4: Right now in the capital city, we have a partly to mostly cloudy sky, 66 degrees at Bullitt Airport, and 67 degrees this morning at Forbes Field.
0: On today's Ag Issues program, we're going to be speaking about a recap of the 2026 Wheat Quality Council Hard Red Winter Wheat Tour across the state of Kansas. And it's our annual visit now with Aaron Harries, Vice President of Research and Operations with Kansas Wheat, who joins us on the program today. Aaron, as typical for this time of year, we take a look at what's going on as far as the wheat crop in the state of Kansas, heading up into southern Nebraska and parts of northern Oklahoma and into Colorado as well. And I don't think to any big surprise what that final number would be as far as what we've seen with the development of this year's crop.
1: The number that our tour group estimated was just slightly higher than USDA's number at 218 million bushels for production in Kansas. But that's really insignificant considering our rolling average for production in Kansas should be closer to 320 million bushels. So any way you slice it, it's a well below normal crop, even rivaling or getting close to our drought disaster crop in 2023. So I think we're going to be slightly better than that. In 2023, we abandoned 30% of the acres in Kansas, which was, you know, very dramatic. This year, you know, 15 to 20% of the acres won't be harvested. So it's also going to be significant.
0: And Aaron, as you take a look at this crop, having the last 3 days being able to take a look at it, then obviously hearing from your members as well, did anything surprise you on what you guys saw with this crop and what you've been hearing from the members?
1: Two things I think that really stood out: the severeness of the drought conditions along the Highway 36 and 24 corridor in north central and northwest Kansas. Just no moisture in the soil. You know, even some recent rains this weekend didn't hit those driest parts. And then I've been doing this crop tour for 18 plus years, and I don't think I've ever seen freeze damage as widespread just in every field we visited on this wheat tour. Two different types of freeze damage. The first was in March when we had our extreme weather where temperatures got into the 90s and even touched 100 and then dropped down into the single digits. So the main tillers or most of the initial part of that wheat crop got frozen, and so the wheat plant almost had to start from scratch in a lot of places and recover and send up secondary tillers. And then you had these late spring freeze events in April, again, when the crop was well ahead of schedule, and that presented itself as sterile white heads scattered all across the field. So without exception, every field that we stopped in, or at least that I stopped in this week, had one or both types of freeze damage. So the wacky weather that we've had since March has certainly presented itself both through the cold weather and the hot weather. So, you know, you and I both know wheat has a lot of lives, and I don't know that it has many left for this crop.
0: Yeah, and boy, you can go down the list here of recent times it was below freezing back in the March 12, 13 time frame. You had the cold temperatures, the 50, 60, 70 mile an hour wind in some cases as well. It just, unfortunately, you start to see more and more of these here throughout the past several years.
1: Yeah, we have, and I can sense the frustration with farmers that I've been talking to, and you know, those are pretty steadfast people, and they're placing their hopes on a weather pattern change and the fall crops that they're trying to get in the ground. But even in places they've not even started corn planting because they would be planting into the dust, and they're just waiting on the water. So yeah, I think even a couple weeks ago, you know, where it snowed a little bit in western Kansas, there was another freeze event, and you know, while we escaped the worst of that, I think, you know, that all gets assessed when we're looking at those fields. You know, you get distracted by the drought and the freeze damage, and there is still disease damage from wheat streak mosaic virus. Not a lot of rust, because you need water to have those rust diseases. So that wasn't as big of a factor, but we'll see what happens between now and harvest is going to start early.
0: Yeah, I was just going to ask, what's the feeling on how quickly or how early that this harvest is going to get kicked off?
1: So as we came into Wichita on day two, you know, I came in from Pratt and Kingman, West Wichita, and you've got golden fields of wheat. And so they're maturing. Normally on the wheat tour, you expect to see just a hint of them starting to turn color and mature. But we saw fields that, frankly, were probably 10 days away from harvest. And with the weather forecast of wind and hot temperatures for the next several days, that's going to accelerate the process. So we're definitely going to be harvesting wheat in Memorial Day weekend in Kansas. And that doesn't happen very often. It shouldn't happen very often. And, you know, if a crop's doing good, you would wait until the second week in June maybe to see the harvest start in south central Kansas. But it's not going to wait that long this year, maybe even the start of Memorial Day weekend.
0: You had mentioned wheat streak mosaic virus earlier, and we kept hearing a lot about that during the tour itself. We've also kept hearing about that throughout the early part of this year as well. How prevalent, from what you saw from the fields, did we see the wheat streak mosaic virus?
1: It's prevalent, and it, you know, it was a little harder to identify this year just because of the drought situation. You know, to distinguish, it's easier to spot those diseases if you've got, you know, healthier wheat plants, but the presence is there. You know, we heard from a few of the K-State Extension experts in northwest Kansas that they're really worried that in the last couple of weeks of this crop that disease pressure is really going to come on fast and, you know, be just another insult to injury for the crop that might have a chance and might look a little bit healthy out there. So it's hard to assess. You know, last year was a really big wheat viral disease year, and you never know if that's going to carry over to the next year. So it's there, it's present, and especially in west central Kansas, there's a lot of frustration for farmers who've seen that disease for two or three years in a row. You know, there are some resistant varieties out there. More and more we're trying to get out there. But it just continues to be something I think we're going to have to deal with, and that gives us the emphasis and direction on how we spend checkoff dollars on research. That's a priority. We've got to find a way to address these disease packages that we have out there if we're going to have our farmers be successful, because it's going to continue to be a challenge.
0: One thing before we take a break, you know, several new varieties are out there as well. How do you think like they've been faring so far?
1: We've heard some good things. One that just pops into mind is KS Territory, which is a K-State variety that does have some disease resistance to those viral disease packages, and so it's holding up pretty well. It's a great year to assess drought tolerance, obviously, to see how these varieties are holding up, and it's a little bit too early to determine that. You kind of need to harvest, and so we'll see how those varieties performed. You know, on a really good year for wheat, it's tough to discern the differences between a lot of varieties, but these types of years that really challenge the crop, they're good for the wheat breeder because it really does demonstrate what varieties can tolerate. You know, in this year, drought tolerance, heat tolerance, cold tolerance, disease tolerance, the varieties are going to stand out this year.
0: All right, we're going to take a break, and when we come back, we've got a lot more yet to come. Aaron Harris, Vice President of Research and Operations with Kansas Wheat, going over the 2026 Wheat Quality Council Hard Red Winter Wheat Tour. This is Ag Issues here on 580 WIBW.
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0: We're back on the Ag Issues program this morning here on 580 WIBW. Aaron Harris, Vice President of Research and Operations with Kansas Wheat, is our guest on the program, recapping the Wheat Quality Council Hard Red Winter Wheat Tour, which took place yesterday, Wednesday, and Tuesday of this week, going from Manhattan to Colby, Colby to Wichita, and then Wichita back up to Manhattan on Thursday. So we've talked about areas that are struggling, and there's a lot of it, Aaron, that is struggling out there. I got to ask the other way. What wheat is out there that looked good to you?
1: Yeah, I wish I could say I saw some spots of above average wheat, but in a year like this, the good spots are the ones that look average. So the corridor from Wichita north to Manhattan, you've got some decent looking wheat there. You know, watching it from the highway, it looks like you want it to look. So there will be bushels in central Kansas. The further north you get to north of Salina, it goes downhill, but it's not above average yields. It's just better than the rest. And, you know, there were a few lottery winter spots, isolated spots. There was a little few mile spot east of Dodge City near Ford, Kansas, where you could clearly tell, boy, they've really lucked out and gotten a few rains through this area, but it was really isolated. So normally you like to see a good range on yields. You know, you'll have some fields being 10 bushels an acre and some all the way up to 80. And this year it was more like, what's zero? And, you know, can we get a yield that's 50 or 60 bushels an acre? And those were really few and far between. So everybody's pretty much in the same boat this year. You know, there are places that are going to have an average crop. And is anybody going to have above average crop? I can safely say that's not going to be the case.
0: You had mentioned earlier about the potential of anywhere estimated 15 to 20% that would not be harvested as far as this crop. How much have you seen already, though, that has been pretty much abandoned so far?
1: Yeah, we have seen some fields that have been destroyed. And, you know, even fields that are going to be abandoned, you know, they kind of want to leave the weed out there for a little bit just to hold down the soil, you know, play that role in conservation, determine what they're going to do next. Insurance adjusters have been out to a lot of places. We did see some fields that have been destroyed. And the acres that are going to be abandoned this year, it's similar to what we had in 2023. The weed is just so short that you can't effectively get a combine through it. You know, thin stands. So we saw one field in north central Kansas that had already been zeroed out, and it was, you know, clearly obvious. So, again, on the abandonment number, you know, usually in Kansas we're in that kind of like 5 to 6% range. So any year where you're getting 15 to 20% is just, frankly, a disaster. So, you know, you start thinking about seed wheat concerns, and that's what a lot of guys have on the forefront of their mind right now. Well, we've got to at least salvage some seed wheat if they're saving their own seed or making sure they're planning ahead to buy their wheat seed needs for this coming fall.
0: Aaron Harris is joining us, Vice President of Research and Operation with Kansas Wheat on the Ag Issues program on 580 WIBW. Aaron, let me ask, and typically what we see in years like this, and going back to 2023 as an example, we see the stands, which, you know, for typical hard red winter wheat crop is a semi-dwarf crop, but we've been hearing a lot, and I'm sure you saw it firsthand, on how short some of this wheat has ended up as well.
1: Yeah, it is really short, and a little bit of a credit to wheat breeders. You know, even those short plants are still producing ahead and producing legitimate kernels in it. I'm not saying that it's great, but it just is a tip of the hat to the genetics that the wheat plant finds a way to make grain. And, you know, 30 years ago, it wouldn't even have accomplished that. So at least there's a little bit of a silver lining that you can see that genetics are better. But I go back to my point earlier, if you only throw 1 or 2 inches of rain at something, it doesn't matter how good the genetics are, that you're just not gonna have any water to work with there. So, you know, it's really a sad year in the sense that it looked really good last fall. You know, had good establishment, good stands. Everybody had a little bit of optimism. Even into early March, you know, we were looking at what looked like a really potential good wheat crop. So I don't know what's worse, you know, starting off with a good crop and seeing it fall off, or just having it look bad from the beginning. But this year is one of those years where the rug kind of gets pulled out from under you because it had a good start to it.
0: As you look and going through the rest of this year, it's always amazing the mix of what you see every year on this tour. I think this year it was 60 people attended from 16 different states, 3 different countries, but a whole mix of grain traders, but also ones representing U.S. wheat were there as well. But it's always a good mix to seed the crop like this.
1: Yeah, and we shouldn't discount that, the value that this wheat tour brings, whether the crop is good or bad, the ability, the availability, the opportunity to expose the broad spectrum of the industry to the challenges that farmers are facing. It gives us a one-on-one chance just to illustrate and tell the story about input costs, the stress in the farm economy, the challenges they're facing, what we're trying to do to produce wheat for our customers' needs. You know, we had guests from Venezuela and Mexico. You know, Mexico is the number one importer of wheat from Kansas, hard red winter wheat. Had a really good marketing year that's about to end, and Mexico purchased a lot of wheat from the 2025 crop. And, you know, they want to come see firsthand what's going to come down the pipeline. And we'll always be able to provide our customers with the wheat that they need. But it really is they appreciate and can empathize with the farmers when they meet them and know that we're doing our best. The farmers are doing everything they can to produce a good crop, but sometimes nature just deals a hand that we can't manage.
0: You know, it's the good luck, bad luck. Good luck if we get a great crop, bad luck that we don't. But also, the very small silver lining is that we tend to get a lot better protein out of this crop too.
1: Yep, we will have a good supply of protein. So I'm optimistic. You know, it will be a high protein crop. We won't have the bushels that we would like to have, but we do have a lot of carryover stock, as farmers well know, that the prices have been suppressed until recently because we've got such a global glut of wheat out there. But we in the United States, we have such a volume and the logistics and the handling system that even if we're short on a crop, we can take this higher protein crop that we'll have out in the field, blend it with maybe some previous wheat, and really still meet the need of our customers. So that's what stands out about the U.S. and the U.S. farmer. We're that open marketplace, and we can still get to customers what we want, what they want, even if we're looking at a down year. It just depends upon the market situation right now. U.S. wheat is priced out of a lot of markets because we've seen the shock of the price increase. Good news for farmers. But the other message we share with the buyers is even at this price, farmers aren't going to break even because they just won't have the bushels to cover their costs.
0: Aaron, as we wrap this up, just give a recap once again of the full three-day totals done by the 60 participants who are on the tour this year.
1: Yeah, so this is going to be a well below average Kansas wheat crop. You know, the statewide average between us and USDA is going to be somewhere around 37 to 39 to 40 bushels per acre. But it all comes down to acres harvested. You know, 7 million planted acres, how many are we going to harvest? There's going to be a large amount of abandonment. And between USDA's number and the Wheat Tour's number, we are specking anywhere from a 215 million to 220 million bushel crop. So that's far short of our average of around 320 million bushels in Kansas. So that's twice in the last 3 years that we've had a crop that's almost close to 200 million bushels. So we're due for a good one, overdue. Hopefully next year will bring better things.
0: All right, sounds good. Aaron, as always, we'll let you go because catch up on everything after a long 3 days. But as always, appreciate everything you guys do at Kansas Wheat and hosting the producers, traders, and everyone else on the tour as well.
1: Oh, Greg, thanks for the opportunity to share the story. And we appreciate everything farmers are doing, and we'll just hope for better days ahead.
0: That's Aaron Harries, Vice President of Research and Operations with Kansas Wheat. He's our guest on the Ag Issues program here on 580 WIBW. Stay with us when we come back. We'll get an update on the news headlines and a check of the weather forecast. That comes up next.
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13: Hi, I'm Max Dutton. Here are today's headlines from 12 News. The KBI is investigating a deadly officer-involved shooting in Kansas City, Kansas, early Thursday. Agents say police were responding to a domestic disturbance and say a man ran at them holding a metal object. An officer shot and killed the man. Agents say a metal spoon was found near his body. This morning, the Eisenhower Presidential Library and Museum holds a groundbreaking for a new education center in Abilene. The new 14,000-square-foot building will expand learning opportunities. No word yet on when it will be open for visitors. U.S. senators could soon consider suspending the national gas tax. Senator Josh Hawley introduced a bill in the Senate to suspend the federal gas tax for half a year. If it's passed, it would save you roughly 18 cents per gallon on gas and 24 cents per gallon on diesel. In Wichita, I'm Max Dutton, 12 News.
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14: 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The next thing you know, it's a thing. 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
28: Today. Trade talks between President Trump and Chinese leader Xi go well, but Xi is standing firm on annexing Taiwan. Three Republican senators vote to limit presidential war powers, but a no vote from Democrat John Fetterman torpedoed the bill. The World Cup final will have its first ever halftime show with headliners Shakira, Madonna, and BTS performing.
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29: I'm meteorologist Regina Cole in the Kansas Agriculture Network. Our current pattern really going to lend off and on chances for showers and storms in the coming days, and we are watching the potential for some strong to severe storms in at least parts of the state the next several days, too. For today, we'll be watching that potential for some strong to severe storms starting in the late afternoon with large hail and damaging winds, the primary threats. Hot temperatures will also continue the next several days. We'll start to see some cooler air pushing in by early next week. Now let's get a closer look at what's ahead for today in the southeast part of the state. Temperatures top out in the mid to upper 80s. It will be breezy with partly cloudy skies. Mostly sunny skies forecast in south-central Kansas today, with highs reaching the mid to upper 90s. We'll also hit the mid to upper 90s in southwest Kansas by this afternoon with mostly sunny skies. Isolated showers and storms in the forecast today in northwest Kansas, with highs on either side of 90 and mostly sunny. Partly cloudy skies forecast in north-central Kansas. Could see some isolated showers and storms today with low to mid 90s for highs. Isolated showers and storms also expected in northeast Kansas, with low 90s for highs and passing clouds too. Then for tonight, scattered showers and storms will be around the northeast part of the state with partly cloudy skies and low to mid-60s for lows. Scattered activity expected in north-central Kansas, too, with low 60s for lows and partly cloudy skies. We're expecting some passing clouds to be around northwest Kansas. Cooler temperatures forecast there with low to mid-50s for lows and scattered showers and storms. Isolated showers and storms in the forecast in southwest Kansas for tonight, with low to mid-50s for lows and partly cloudy. We'll also see some passing clouds in south-central Kansas with mid to upper 60s for lows, isolated showers and storms, and it will be breezy. Mostly cloudy skies in the southeast part of the state, with upper 60s for lows and isolated showers and storms. Then for Saturday, temperatures top out in the mid to upper 80s in southeast Kansas with isolated showers and storms. Mid to upper 90s forecast in the south-central part of the state for highs. We'll also see mid to upper 90s in southwest Kansas. reaching either side of 90 for a high in the northwest part of the state with areas of showers and storms. As we look toward north central Kansas, low 90s for highs. And then for northwest Kansas, on Saturday, we'll see highs reaching the low 90s as well. This is the Kansas Ag Network.
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0: to be has been and still is going to be an issue as well. But we do have some chances for moisture, and we'll keep you updated on that right here on 580 WIBW. All right, let's get a quick check of agriculture news. And as we talked about on the Ag Issues program, final estimates were given for this year's Wheat Quality Council Winter Wheat Tour. Gordon Clark with Kansas Wheat has the numbers.
1: During the 3 days of Wheat Scouting, tour participants traveled six routes from Manhattan to Colby to Wichita and back to Manhattan. The three-day average yield for the fields that were calculated was 38.9 bushels per acre. An estimated 7 million acres of wheat were planted in the fall, and USDA estimates 5.8 million acres will be harvested this summer. What Mother Nature has in store for the wheat crop still remains to be seen, but the tour captures a moment in time for yield potential for fields across the state. The official tour projection for total production of wheat to be harvested in Kansas is 218 million bushels. This number is the average of estimated predictions from tour participants who gathered information from 394 fields across the state. Based on May 1 conditions, USDA predicted the crop to be slightly lower at 214.6 million bushels with a yield of 37 bushels per acre. These fields are still 2 to 8 weeks from harvest. A lot can happen during that time to affect final yields and production. The theme of this year's tour has been drought with some variability. Scouts encountered differences in wheat conditions across the state and parts of surrounding states. Some fields showed severe drought stress, freeze damage, and wheat streak mosaic virus, with yield potential low enough to warrant abandonment. While other fields were dry, they still appeared capable of producing respectable yields. In many cases, differences in moisture conservation, cropping history, and disease pressure created sharp contrasts from one field to the next, highlighting how uneven conditions have been throughout the 2026 growing season. This year's tour included producers, members of the grain trade, millers, bakers, media, university professionals, and others involved in the industry. This included flour millers and industry professionals from domestic and international mills and bakeries. U.S. Wheat Associates sponsored five participants who work in flour mills in Central and South America. These grain buyers, flour millers, and quality managers were from Mexico, Panama, and Venezuela. Connecting these consumers to Kansas wheat farmers continues to be a highlight of the tour each year. Catch up on information from the last 3 days and learn more about Wheat Quality Council at kswheat.com. For Kansas Wheat, I'm Gordon Clark.
0: All right, Gordon, thank you very much for the update and appreciate all your help with your reports here throughout the week. By the way, if you want to hear our complete interview with Aaron Harries, we'll get that posted this morning onto our website at 580wibw.com. You can listen in to our conversation with Aaron Harries that we just had on the Ag Issues program. Solutions to the farm crisis have been painfully slow, something Senate Ag Chair John Bozeman acknowledged at a recent fertilizer hearing as he pressed for more farm aid now. Bozeman said USDA's efforts and proposed bills to boost fertilizer supplies and reduce prices may help in the long term, but farmers need help now.
2: In the immediate future, Congress must provide additional assistance to supplement what USDA provided with the farmer bridge payments and the assistance for specialty crop farmers programs.
0: Bozeman says he's working with Ag Appropriations Chair John Hoeven and that President Trump has acknowledged that more farm aid is needed. Other farm crisis answers, like the House passed farm bill, also seem iffy, with Bozeman facing Ag Democrats opposed to GOP SNAP reforms. But he insists
2: Congress owes our nation's producers an updated farm bill that will complement the improvements we made last year in the One Big Beautiful Bill, and I'm committed to making that happen.
0: And then there's year-round E15 that passed in the House over significant GOP opposition, with Democrats like Energy and Commerce Ranking Member Frank Pallone saving the bill.
3: I want to reiterate my support for renewable fuel standard, including allowing the voluntary year-round sale of gasoline with 15% ethanol, known as E15, because it lowers prices for American drivers, supports our farmers, and fosters investment in cleaner transportation fuels.
0: A majority of the Democrats still voted no. 90 Republicans did the same as the bill, separated from the farm bill, faced an uphill climb in the Senate where it must be attached to a new bill to survive.

0: course, you still need 60 votes to get that to pass. Contract negotiations at a Cargill beef processing plant in Fort Morgan, Colorado, have fueled speculation of a possible worker strike. Though one company has not confirmed any labor action, Cargill said only that discussions with employees are ongoing. The local union has not responded to requests for comment. Industry analysts say that the reports have not disrupted cattle markets, noting that the facility has significant shackle capacity and that there is no clear indication of either a formal strike or a wildcat walkout. The Fort Morgan beef plant is closed this week as negotiations continue, according to sources familiar with the talks. Some reports also pointed to a related legal dispute, though few details were immediately available. Separately, union workers at a Denver processing, a subsidiary of JBS, voted to authorize an unfair labor practice strike. As far as the authorization, it does not automatically trigger a walkout, but allows union leaders to call one if bargaining efforts fail. Producers will soon receive the survey that gives USDA data points and June reports such as planted acreage and quarterly grain stocks. Here's Rod Bain with the details.
1: Producers over the next few weeks will be surveyed by USDA, with their answers making up the data within several June-issued reports, including
2: the acreage report. That is the report that tells us how many acres of the various crops producers actually planted for this upcoming season. But also we've got grain stocks and rice stocks reports being released.
1: Lance Hodig of the National Agricultural Statistics Service says those reports will be issued on June 30th. And that data from the survey is the lone source of planted acreage estimates, with Farm Service Agency acreage certification and geospatial information not yet available. Meanwhile, surveys are also being conducted for the latest quarterly hogs and pigs report, scheduled for release in late June as well. Producers can respond to the June agricultural surveys online at agcounts.usda.gov, by phone, or by mail. I'm Rod Bain reporting for the U.S. Department of Agriculture in Washington, D.C.
0: All right, Rod, thank you very much for the update. That is a quick check of agriculture news here on 580 WIBW. We're at 647. We'll get a complete check of the overnight markets coming up at 652 this morning with the folks at Country Futures in Frankfort as well. We'll also have a final check of the weekend weather forecast before we hit the top of the hour and CBS News at 7 o'clock. But we're coming up on 6:48, and stay with us when we come back. Your Money Now is coming up next.
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9: 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And 5 months later,
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11: I'm Nicole Murray with Your Money Now. President Trump departed Beijing today after 2 days of talks with Chinese President Xi Jinping, where both leaders discussed trade, Iran, Taiwan, oil, and more. Trump told Fox News that China has agreed to buy U.S. oil and will purchase 200 airplanes from Boeing. Shoppers tempered their spending in April as higher gas prices fueled by the Iran war meant less money left over for some non-essentials. The Commerce Department reports that retail sales rose 0.5% in April, a slowdown from the revised growth level of 1.6% in March. Singapore Airlines has seen Air India drag on its earnings for about 5 quarters, but analysts and the airline say the investment will pay off in the long term. SIA reported a record revenue of roughly $16 billion for its financial year ending on March 31st, as operating profits surged 39%. However, net profit plunged more than 57%. Futures have plunged this morning. NASDAQ futures down by more than 1%. That's Your Money Now.
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0: 6:52 here on 580 WIBW. And let's get analysis as to what we have been seeing in the overnight markets. Daryl Holliday with Country Futures in Frankfurt is joining us. And Daryl, good morning. What are we seeing in the overnight trade?
14: Well, good morning, Greg. Well, weaker grain sector here this morning after some down pressure yesterday. We had a little bounce last night, but we're now lower. Corn down 4. Soybeans down 7 to 8, hardwood winter 7 lower, softer winter also 7 lower, and the hardwood spring about 3 to 4 lower. Our crude oil is up $3 a barrel in the June at 104.20. The July contract right behind it up 2.90. Of course, there's a little bit of discount there. Unleaded gas 4 cents a gallon higher. Heating oil up 10 cents a gallon. Gold down $129. Silver down $6.56 in the U.S. dollar. Up about 30 points here this morning. So the reversal in the oil, the same general, or the reversal, the movement in the metals versus the dollar, same general trend when we see the higher oil market. Once again, the summit's over. The news is out. Generally, it was a summit of goodwill, going to buy some planes, going to maybe buy some oil. We believe it cannot be 100% confirmed, but I believe there was an agreement for China to drop their extra 10% tariff on soybeans, U.S. soybeans, from 10% down to 3%, which would be comparable to a Brazilian imported bean on a tariff side of things. I think we did that and traded the fifth. I'm 90% sure of that. I have not seen it in writing. I've seen it reported. So I want to clarify that, but I believe that's true. As a matter of fact, I also think we did see some sales to China yesterday, unknown or were announced, that I think actually will end up, some of that will be in China, for China on soybeans. But it's not the big, 8 million ton deal or anything like that, and that's not going to happen. And meanwhile, over in the Strait of Hormuz, the strait, we still have incidents occurring, significant incidents, with a couple tankers, so the oil market's higher, really no resolve there at all. And as a result, we see with the higher oil, we also see the equities now lower again, Dow futures down 312 and the S&P down 71. So those will certainly have an impact on the other markets. The as mentioned earlier, we did think we saw some buying in the China from China. Again, I don't think this is going to be a big move, but at least lowering that import tariff, if it has all been done, that will open the door for companies in China to buy U.S. soybeans, not just the government, and so a government grain company. The issue is that we're still well, we're priced well over the South American market. It's going to be very hard to grab a lot of it, about 90 cents over the Brazil offers on selling beans on the export market. And on soybeans and on the corn, we're about 40 cents over market. And we're continuing to see, of course, Argentina be a much bigger player on the corn side. And I think the disappointment in the talks would probably be that really corn and wheat and DDGs didn't, at least publicly, did not come up. The president hasn't mentioned them. There hasn't been any signs of any particular buying in that area. We've seen the corn slip significantly lower. July corn now is a spot month. It's dipped below the 470 level at 463, which is technically very weak if you close there from a technical standpoint. Broke through some support. So that resistance of 480 is still solidly in place. You certainly could go back and test the 450 level. Overall, weather outlook remains about the same. There's the ideas of a weather pattern change that starts this right now and lasts a couple weeks or into the with more activity in the plains in the Midwest. The question is how far west. That's a difficult question. But I do think if there's more moisture going to be flowing in, a lot of moisture into southern Texas. That's an area that was really dry. We've seen a tremendous amount of rain there, and they're going to get more rain. Questions West Texas, West Kansas, West Nebraska, Wyoming, all cattle drought areas. Whether there any moisture arrives, there are projections of it, but seeing it fall has been a different story. Livestock specifically, we did continue to see that livestock futures diverse. The cattle futures, there's this diverse movement between the cash and the futures. Cash continues to move up. Futures continue to basically work lower even after we see early rallies. I think the spec money and the futures money or the fund money and the futures market is just not there in the live cattle market because they're just concerned about the overall consumer tightness, and that's reflected in the beef quote. It continues to be lower. See how it dropped down to 387.45 on the choice yesterday. So that's really where we're at. The hog's kind of the same deal. They try to move higher, move above $100, but we can't see any move in that cash index. It just hangs at 90.74 area, 90.75. June's now the spot month, and it's sitting there with about a $9 premium over the cash index. As opposed to the other side of the ledger, you're over there looking at June cattle at 252, and we got cash cattle trading at 264 to 265. So what a diverse situation that we have, and we'll probably see more of it today. I would expect a little lower opening after the weakness late yesterday, both in the cattle and the hogs, and with the outside markets and the equities lower and the oil higher.
0: Darrell Holliday with Country Futures in Frankfurt. We'll talk to you at 1:30.
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0: 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Keep, of course, weather prepared, potential for some severe weather in the area. Speaking of which, let's get a final check of the forecast.
19: Here's your updated WIBW forecast from the Certified Transmission Weather Center.
20: Highs level off around 93. Today, under mainly clear skies, southerly winds, 8 to 15 miles an hour. Partly cloudy tonight, slight chance of rain showers. Lows dip down to about 66. High of 92. Tomorrow, mainly clear skies. High of 90. Sunday, under partly cloudy skies. 91. Monday, chance for storms. I'm staff meteorologist Ray Miller. Currently, it's 67 degrees.
0: And we'll keep you up to date on the forecast. AgriTalk coming up between 10 and 11 o'clock. AgriTalk PM between 2 and 3. And the boys on 580 Sports Talk will take you the rest of the way between 3 and 6 before we hit Royals baseball. That will do it for the Friday edition of the Early Morning Ag Roundup.

0: Have a great day and a wonderful weekend as well. 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
2: I'm Deborah Rodriguez. Now that he's left his two-day China summit for Washington, President Trump is commenting on his biggest issue of contention with Xi Jinping, Taiwan. A reporter on Air Force One asked,
3: would the U.S. defend Taiwan if it came to it?
4: I don't want to say that. I'm not going to say that. There's only one person that knows that. You know who it is? Me.
2: Correspondent Weijia Jiang covered the president's visit to Beijing.
5: Trump said China agreed to buy American oil, 200 Boeing jets, and soybeans. When it comes to the conflict in Iran, Trump says he and Xi agree the country should not have nuclear weapons and that the Strait of Hormuz must be open.
2: Sources tell us the Justice Department is taking steps to file criminal charges against Cuba's 94-year-old former president, Raul Castro, in the downing of a humanitarian plane 30 years ago. Correspondent Nicole Skanga.
6: A potential indictment comes as the U.S. increases pressure on Havana. The Trump administration has threatened heavy tariffs on any country that exports oil to Cuba, leading to energy shortages as oil shipments are largely cut off.
2: News comes on the same day CIA Director John Ratcliffe traveled to Cuba and met with Castro's son. The Supreme Court has ruled telehealth doctors can still prescribe pills that induce abortions. CBS's Jan Crawford's in Washington.
7: The Supreme Court's order means women nationwide can continue to get the abortion drug mifepristone by mail while litigation continues.
2: ICE has released the wife of a 27-year-old Army veteran after a month in custody.
8: Daisy Rivera Ortega was arrested last month in El Paso while she was signing up for a special immigration program to protect military spouses who are in the U.S. illegally. Her husband, Army Sergeant First Class Jose Serrano, who served three tours in Afghanistan, told CBS at the time,
9: ICE is out of control right now, sir.
8: Last night, Serrano posted a video with his freed wife.
10: Hola.
8: Serrano says he and his wife will follow the immigration process to fix her legal status. Michael Wallace, CBS News.
2: This is the last day on the job for one of President Trump's chief foes, Fed Chair Jerome Powell. Though his term is expiring, he's sticking around as a member of the Reserve Board. CBS News business analyst Jill Schlesinger.
11: I think he'll be remembered less for policy and more for his willingness to take on the executive branch in the form of Donald Trump.
2: He frustrated the president by refusing to bow to his demands to lower interest rates. Mr. Trump nominated him in 2017. This is CBS News.
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18: Hi, I'm Max Dutton. Here are today's headlines from 12 News. The KBI is investigating a deadly officer-involved shooting in Kansas City, Kansas, early Thursday. Agents say police were responding to a domestic disturbance and say a man ran at them holding a metal object. An officer shot and killed the man. Agents say a metal spoon was found near his body. Reno County issues health alert after three overdoses early this week. Three suspected meth overdoses were reported on Tuesday in what the county calls an unusual spike. A former Shawnee County Sheriff's deputy will be sentenced this summer for stalking. On Wednesday, a jury convicted Dustin Zahn. Officials say he used secure law enforcement information for unauthorized surveillance. In Wichita, I'm Max Dutton, 12 News.
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22: Highs level off around 93. Today, under mainly clear skies, southerly winds, 8 to 15 miles an hour. Partly cloudy tonight, slight chance of rain showers. Lows dip down to about 66. High of 92. Tomorrow, mainly clear skies. High of 90. Sunday, under partly cloudy skies. 91. Monday, chance for storms. I'm Staff Meteorologist Ray Miller. Right now, 66.
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25: Another War Powers failure. Good morning, I'm Gordon Deal, along with Nicole Murray. On this Friday, May 15th, glad you're with us. Here's what's up this hour.
26: The House was unable to pass a bill requiring President Trump to get congressional approval to continue operations in Iran.
25: The Supreme Court is allowing telehealth and mail access to an abortion pill while a lawsuit plays out.
26: No significant breakthroughs announced after a two-day summit between President Trump and his counterpart in China.
25: And managing family finances as inflation rises faster than your salary.
27: In theory, you can't afford your cost of living. You find a way to make more money and get another job. In theory. But right now, it is a really tough job market where it's a low hire, low fire is what they say. So it's kind of like, if you have a job right now, you're probably holding on to it because you know it's tough out there.
25: Andrew Keshner at MarketWatch on how long an uncomfortable gap will last between inflation and wages. The leaders of the world's two biggest powers have wrapped up their latest summit, with each saying important progress was made in stabilizing relations. But differences persist. Over tea and lunch earlier today in Beijing, President Trump and Chinese President Xi Jinping huddled for nearly 3 hours of talks. The thorniest issues? Beijing has shown little interest in pressuring Tehran to resolve the conflict in Iran.
28: We did discuss Iran. We feel very similar to Iran. We want that to end. We don't want them to have a nuclear weapon. We want the straits open. We're closing it now. They closed it, and we closed it on top of them.
25: And the White House believes China can still do more to stem the flow of Chinese-made chemicals into Mexico used to make illicit fentanyl. Xi, meanwhile, warned Trump during private talks that their differences on the self-ruled island of Taiwan, if handled poorly, could lead to conflict between the U.S. and China. Even though Iran continues its chokehold on the Strait of Hormuz, the head of U.S. forces in the Middle East has testified that the bombing campaign against the Islamic Republic achieved all of its objectives to significantly degrade the country's military capabilities. Admiral Brad Cooper of U.S. Central Command told the Senate Armed Services Committee yesterday that forces have destroyed more than 90% of Iran's naval mines.
29: It's more than just the numbers. It's the command and control that's been shattered. It's a significant degradation in capability, and it's the lack of any ability to then produce any missiles or drones on the back end. I think we have to take a holistic look at that.
25: But he acknowledged Iran still maintains some capabilities to threaten ships. Cooper says Iran was not only militarily weakened at home, but also in the broader Middle East, adding Tehran is no longer able to transfer arms and other resources to terrorists in Lebanon, Yemen, and Gaza. The Supreme Court is allowing doctors to continue mailing an abortion pill to patients without first seeing them in person. The decision yesterday keeps on hold an earlier lower court ruling that would have curtailed access to mifepristone, the most common way to end a pregnancy. Here's this morning's Mike Gavin.
1: The decision by the nation's highest court ensures that patients nationwide will continue to have broad access to mifepristone while litigation brought by the state of Louisiana moves forward. Louisiana is challenging the FDA's relaxed policy for obtaining the drug. The order came after a federal appellate court earlier this month reinstated an FDA rule requiring mifepristone to be dispensed in person. Two pharmaceutical companies that manufacture the drug had warned that the ruling caused confusion and chaos for patients, abortion providers, and pharmacies. Gordon.
25: Thank you, Mike. Louisiana officials say mifepristone is flooding into the state, causing thousands of unlawful abortions each year and costing the state tens of thousands of dollars through its Medicaid program. At the same time, they say in-person abortions have virtually vanished. 10 minutes now after the hour on This Morning, America's First News.

0: 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Bakery owners, you will be loved today. 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
6: 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I'm Spencer Dupuy. Topeka native Gary Woodland teed off for his second major championship of the spring on Thursday. He shot a 2-over par 72 in the opening round. He bogeyed 8, 9, and 15 and birdied the first hole. Woodland began his round on the back nine, so his bogeys on 8 and 9 were his final two holes of the day. He'll tee off at 11:59 this morning with Jason Day and Sam Burns. I'm Spencer Dupuy now with the 580 WIW Weather Center.
7: Here's your updated WIBW forecast from the Certified Transmission Weather Center.
8: Highs level off around 93. Today, under mainly clear skies, southerly winds, 8 to 15 miles an hour. Partly cloudy tonight, slight chance of rain showers, lows dip down to about 66. High of 92, tomorrow, mainly clear skies. High of 90, Sunday, under partly cloudy skies. 91, Monday, chance for storms. I'm Staff Meteorologist Ray Miller. Right now, 66.
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0: Taking the day's information and helping you make sense of it all. 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
1: 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Just do a search for it This Morning with Gordon Deal. Former Ohio Democratic Senator Sherrod Brown lost his seat in a 2024 MAGA wave, you might recall, that put Republicans back in control of the Senate. Now he's seeking a comeback in a very different political environment. Wall Street Journal reporter Cameron McWhorter paid a visit to the south central town of Chillicothe. Cam, what did you find?
2: Like we're hearing everywhere, everyone's very worried about gas prices and the cost of living. So that is on everyone's mind, and that is why Democrats are hoping that they might have a shot to flip the Senate. The Iranian war has really hit the gas pump, as everyone knows, and that's hitting everything else. So that has really given opened the door for the possibility. And again, it's a remote possibility, a possibility that the Democrats could flip the Senate. Many Republicans, strategists who I've talked to are were sort of accepting the fact that that it's much more likely that the Republicans will lose the House. But the idea of losing the Senate and the House this fall in the midterms would be definitely a setback for the president and for the Republican Party.
1: So you took a look deeply at the Senate race in Ohio, where Sherrod Brown, who I think served three terms, wants back in after getting defeated last time around. How has that political environment changed?
2: Well, again, it's gas prices and the economy and all the other turmoil, tariffs, all these things that have been hitting manufacturing in a state that really once thrived on manufacturing. It has sort of upset the apple cart, but this is a Republican-dominated state. It used to be very much a mixed state, and that was Sherrod Brown's role in it. He was a Democratic senator there for a long, long time, but in 2024 he was knocked out. The Republican Party, as you know, J.D. Vance was. This is the current fight over this Senate seat is over J.D. Vance's. The seat he vacated to become vice president. So the governor appointed a man named John Husted who took over, and Mr. Husted's now trying to keep his position. But Sherrod Brown's come on with a lot of money, a lot of support, and polling shows him only a few points behind. So if this economy keeps struggling, that is giving Democrats hope, so they're pouring in tens of millions of dollars, and the Republicans to defend that seat, which they didn't think they were going to have to spend a lot of money on, are spending tons of money to try to keep it. So it's becoming a battleground. Who will win is anybody's guess, but the fact that the Republicans are having to fight there and in other states around the country is something they hadn't planned on doing.
1: We're speaking with Cameron McWhorter, reporter at the Wall Street Journal. The story is called, In Bid to Flip Senate, Democrats Push Deep into Trump Territory, and he zeroed in on Ohio. You said the Republicans essentially start from a strong position here in terms of defending the Senate. Is time on their side, say, with gas prices and the Iran war?
2: No. So if gas prices drop dramatically and things sort of get back to normal and the problems in the Middle East at least calm down, the Republicans are hoping that they could pull this out. The concern is that it won't get better, and a bigger concern is that everyone is pretty anxious about the economy and about their own job security, and that has thing. You know, those are there are many factors for that, from AI to tariffs, but that has everybody anxious. So I interviewed lots of people in Ohio, just average people in. Like you said, I focused on Chillicothe, Ohio, and Southern Ohio. That was an area that is. Very heavily Republican. I met a lot of Republicans, but I met people who were very disenchanted with where the American economy is right now and where how safe they feel or how unsafe they feel about their job security and about the cost of living and how, and especially gas prices, which are really hitting people hard.
1: Also, Alaska, Iowa, Texas, similar conversations are happening there.
2: North Carolina, certainly in Georgia where I live, there was some hope initially that the Republicans were going to try to knock the Democrat incumbent John Ossoff out of his post. They seem to be less convinced of that at this point. He's in a stronger position. So it's really things have sort of shifted to the left.
1: Thanks, Cam. Cameron McWhorter, Wall Street Journal reporter based in Atlanta. 20 minutes now after the hour on This Morning, America's First News. Here's Nicole Murray.
0: And now, the three big things you need to know. Number one.
3: President Trump and Chinese President Xi Jinping have completed their two-day summit, claiming progress was made regarding trade, but disagreements remain regarding Iran, Taiwan, and more. Trump discussing his relationship with Xi before today's meetings.
4: He's a man I respect greatly. Become really a friend. We've known each other now 11 years, almost 12 years. That's a long time. And we've settled a lot of different problems that other people wouldn't have been able to settle.
3: Trump told Fox News that China plans to buy U.S. oil and will purchase 200 planes from Boeing.
0: Number two.
3: The head of U.S. forces in the Middle East told senators that the bombing campaign against Iran has achieved all of its objectives to significantly degrade the country's military capabilities. Admiral Brad Cooper testifying.
5: With 90% of its defense industrial base destroyed, Iran won't be able to reconstitute those weapons for years.
3: Cooper also claimed the U.S. military had a near-perfect record, avoiding civilian casualties in Iran.
0: Number three.
3: California police say they are investigating after a man allegedly shot and killed his brother and then set his home on fire. Santa Clara Police Chief Corey Morgan identified the victim in yesterday's incident.
6: Despite emergency life-saving efforts, the victim, identified as Mark Heflin, 52, of Santa Clara, California, was pronounced deceased at the scene.
3: Police say the shooter, identified as Matthew Heflin, turned the gun on himself. Officials say Michael Banks, the head of U.S. Border Patrol, is stepping down. Banks was tapped to lead the agency by President Trump in January of last year. Secretary of Homeland Security Mark Wayne Mullen says Immigration and Customs Enforcement will be at the 2026 FIFA World Cup as the tournament is slated to make several stops in the U.S. Mullen said agents would not be there to enforce mass immigration, but rather to enforce the law. Got hairy toes? Dr. Dan Michaels has good news for you then. The medical professional says that having little hairs grow on your knuckles and toes is actually a sign that your heart is pumping perfectly.
1: What?
3: All right.
1: Who's Dr. Dan Michaels? Did you make that up?
3: I didn't make it up. It's a real thing.
1: Dr. Dan Michaels? You made that name up.
3: I didn't make that up. Now let's get back to the topic here. Do you have hairy toes?
1: I don't know. I there's some hair on my toes, I guess.
3: All right, you have a healthy heart.
1: No, that's Dr. Dan Michaels making stuff up.
3: No, sir.
1: You made that up.
3: No, sir.
1: 22 minutes after the hour.
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11: 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The World Cup final will have its first ever halftime show with headliners Shakira, Madonna, and BTS performing.
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1: Thanks for joining us. Many consumers are already strapped for cash, saving little and feeling the sting of higher prices at the gas pump as the purchasing power of paychecks has flagged. Now, in the race between paychecks and prices, paychecks have fallen behind. Here's Andrew Keschner, personal finance reporter at MarketWatch. Andy, explain the gap.
15: You know, earlier this week, the big number was the inflation numbers, saying that prices had increased 3.8% year over year, which was the largest increase in 3 years. And that's a big deal in and of itself, but of course, you know, it matters what you're paying for things. It also matters, you know, what your wages are that you can afford. So that's the problem. At the same time, we also learned that wage growth grew by 3.6%. So in other words, prices are growing faster on a yearly basis than wages. And it's the first time that's happened in 3 years. That is definitely not good news, especially when we were already feeling really pinched already.
1: Yeah, and it's not like the knee-jerk response works where we'll say, no problem, let's just go find a higher-paying job.
15: Right, exactly. You know, in theory, you can't afford your cost of living, you find a way to make more money and get another job, in theory. But right now, it is a really tough job market where it's a low hire, low fire is what they say. So it's kind of like if you have a job right now, you're probably holding on to it because you know it's tough out there. If you don't have a job right now, you are looking furiously and it is very frustrating. And so that's the challenge we have. I think companies are being more stingy with their pay raises. They're also pressed on what they can afford with health insurance. So it's kind of a tight squeeze, as someone was saying. Squeeze was the word they used, and I feel like that's pretty accurate.
1: Yeah. We're speaking with Andy Keschner, personal finance reporter at MarketWatch. The story is called Inflation is Now Rising Faster Than Your Salary. Do we have a feel for how long this could last? Because some say this is the new normal.
15: Yeah. So I talked – that was my question. That was my big question, is like, the best I can tell you is the guess I got were that this was going to be in all likelihood outpacing wage growth for the next couple months, possibly even through the rest of the year. That was up to the rest of the year. Inflation might peak in the summer. Again, it all really depends on what happens in Iran and the Strait of Hormuz and oil prices. But that being said, gas prices are slow to they go up like a shot and they come down like a feather. And so really this extra squeeze is the new normal for the next couple months at least, I was hearing.
1: Yeah. Touch on the role here of diesel fuel and fertilizer prices, Andy.
15: So everyone focuses on gas because that is your upfront, your very upfront and very close and personal way of seeing, you know, an increase in your cost of living. What people don't see are the cost of diesel fuel, which go to the tractors and tractor trailers and the trucks and everything that gets your stuff from farms to stores and warehouses. Those prices, diesel prices, are near a record. We also have fertilizer prices that are much higher, and people say that there is going to be a lag effect. So it's like, even if gas comes down, there's going to be the passed on cost of higher diesel and higher fertilizer.
1: Thanks, Andy. Andrew Kushner, personal finance reporter at MarketWatch. 30 minutes now after the hour on This Morning, America's First News.
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18: From 13 News in Topeka, I'm David Oliver. The KBI is investigating this morning an officer-involved shooting in Kansas City. It surrounds the fatal shooting of a 27-year-old man who ran out of an apartment early Thursday morning and toward KCPD officers while he was holding a metal object. The officers fired on that suspect during the struggle. A new health care provider has been signed to a new contract with the Kansas Department of Corrections. Vital Core Health Strategies will provide medical services to the state's incarcerated population beginning July 1st. The first-year cost of that new contract is nearly $89 million. A new report this morning from the U.S. Department of Agriculture says 2026 will have the lowest wheat harvest in more than 50 years. Wheat farmers in Kansas and across the nation are facing their smallest yields since 1972. A K-State agronomist says drier conditions are partially to blame.
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19: Highs level off around 93. Today, under mainly clear skies, southerly winds, 8 to 15 miles an hour. Partly cloudy tonight, slight chance of rain showers. Lows dip down to about 66. High of 92. Tomorrow, mainly clear skies. High of 90. Sunday, under partly cloudy skies. 91. Monday, chance for storms. I'm Staff Meteorologist Ray Miller. Right now, 66.
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1: Thanks for being with us. Welcome into Friday, May 15th. Gordon Deal with Nicole Murray. Some of our top stories and headlines. No significant breakthroughs announced at the two-day summit between President Trump and his counterpart in China. Supreme Court upholds mail access to a widely used abortion bill. The CENTCOM chief testifies that Iran's hold on the Strait of Hormuz has weakened. South African golfer Garrick Higo hit with a two-stroke penalty yesterday for arriving late to his tee time at the PGA Championship in Pennsylvania. And what a woman found in a DVD player she bought at a Goodwill store in North Carolina. That story in about 20 minutes. Americans who identify with the Make America Healthy Again movement are often linked to issues like vaccines, food additives, and pesticides. But the top worry among MAHA followers is a familiar one, and that's rising health care costs. Ken Altucker, consumer health reporter at USA Today, is here to break down a new survey. Ken, what are we learning?
4: This is a survey that KFF did, which is a health policy nonprofit. They continually track health policy-related items that are of interest to voters and the general public. And in this, they look specifically at the Make America Healthy Again movement led by RFK Jr., Robert F. Kennedy Jr., the Health and Human Services Secretary. And they did a poll to find out what were the top concerns among this constituency.
1: Okay. And from that, we learned what?
4: Yeah, this is a movement, MAHA, that has often gained attention for, you know, the things they've advocated for, things like food additives and pesticides and vaccine safety. But what was surprising about this poll is they asked the participants what their top concern was related to healthcare, and it wasn't any of those things that are commonly associated with the movement. It was healthcare costs, and by a good margin. When asked which policies they wanted the federal government to tackle first, 4 out of 10 said they wanted the cost of healthcare addressed, and that was more than double those who were looking for chemical additives to be restricted in food, and 1 in 10 who are concerned about vaccine safety. Vaccines currently approved and used in the U.S.
1: Wow. Right to the wallet. I mean, that's what we often say about elections, right? People vote with their wallets. Here's one of those related issues.
4: Yeah, you take it back, and this is a concern, I think, with the broader public as well. We recently did another story on Gallup poll that healthcare cost was among the biggest concern of people out there, along with things like housing costs and general rise of inflation. And, of course, a lot of Americans now are dealing with a pretty big increase in the cost of gasoline.
1: Yeah. We're speaking with Ken Altucker, consumer health reporter at USA Today. The story is called "The Top Healthcare Worry Among MAHA Supporters Isn't What You Think," and what it is the cost of health insurance. The folks in the survey who responded said they want lawmakers to tackle this. Good luck. How does that get done?
4: Yeah, that's a huge issue in terms of the upcoming midterm elections. I think each party will portray their respective efforts. Of course, President Donald Trump has tried to come at it from the cost of prescription drugs. He launched a direct consumer portal, TrumpRx.gov, where people could go shop for some brand name prescription drugs. And the Democrats largely have focused on the issue of health insurance and the Affordable Care Act, which, you know, earlier this year reduced the subsidies. Congress didn't extend subsidies that made those plans less expensive for a lot of Americans, as well as there are some changes to the Medicaid program for lower income adults that we'll be seeing in the months and weeks and years ahead.
1: Yeah. So where does this rank, I guess, in terms of actually influencing something like the midterm elections? Is it up there with the economy?
4: Yeah, that's one of the questions they asked MAHA supporters, whether, you know, would the cost of health care be a major factor in who they choose to support in the upcoming election? And, you know, I think

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1: Can we stop at a bathroom?
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9: 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I'm Spencer Dupuy. 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
10: Here's your updated WIBW forecast from the Certified Transmission Weather Center.
11: Highs level off around 93. Today, under mainly clear skies, southerly winds, 8 to 15 miles an hour. Partly cloudy tonight, slight chance of rain showers. Lows dip down to about 66. High of 92. Tomorrow, mainly clear skies. High of 90. Sunday, under partly cloudy skies. 91. Monday, chance for storms. I'm Staff Meteorologist Ray Miller. Right now, 66.
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0: Thanks for spending time with us. Welcome into Friday. It is time now for the Mic Drop with this morning's Mike Gavin.
1: Good morning. Well, we've got two different stories of animals running afoul of the law today. Let's start in Ohio, where police were called in to deal with an out-of-place reptile. The Westlake PD posted on social media that a report of unwanted slithering on Monday led to officers arriving to find a ball python about 3 feet in length wandering loose. Thankfully, the suspect was easily apprehended, was found to be in good health, and already has a forever home. Ball pythons are the smallest of the species and are commonly kept as pets. Commenters were happy the officers were able to catch the python, but also had questions like, where was this specifically, and do I have to move? Other relieved residents who wanted nothing to do with the reptile refer to it as a nope rope. That's the first time I've heard that.
0: I never heard that.
1: I had to look that up. Apparently, that's become popular internet slang, Gordon,
0: okay,
1: for snakes.
0: Nope.
1: Unwanted snakes as a nope rope.
0: Nope rope. Got it.
1: Yes.
0: So the snake now has a forever home.
1: Yes, that's what police said. Yeah,
0: that's too bad. Because since Westlake, Ohio is right there on Lake Erie, I was wondering if you could put it in Lake Erie.
1: Yeah.
0: And just, you know, let it reproduce. We got lots of ball pythons around.
1: Sure.
0: Just for fun, you know.
1: Now I'm not sure that ball pythons are aquatic snakes. I'm not sure they would live in the lake. You'd probably be doing more harm than good. If your goal was actually to have them reproduce, now if your goal was to say you wanted them to reproduce and then just have them disappear under the water, well, that might have been your plan.
0: Okay.
1: I'm just saying, maybe in the back of your mind, that's what you were thinking, even though you really wanted to try to do some good.
0: Yeah.
1: At least that's what you said.
0: Yeah, that's what I said. Well, they're in Ohio.

0: far away from New Jersey, so I wouldn't have to fear them that much.
1: Yeah, that is true.
0: No so, fangs, not venomous, the ball pythons, but they're constrictors.
1: They are. They are.
0: They're fun to watch kill sometimes.
1: Sure, I imagine that's probably why people have them. You put sort of some live food in there, and you have your afternoon, right?
0: Squeeze that rat.
1: Yeah,
0: on demand. Entertainment.
1: I suppose that could be entertaining, yes. And as much as a nope rope in your living room could be cause for alarm, it could be worse. The snake could be drunk. Police in France are warning drivers to beware of drunk deer and other inebriated wildlife wandering into roadways after eating fermented fruits. Cops posted video to social media showing a deer frolicking erratically and running in circles after apparently consuming intoxicants. Now, apparently deer and other creatures can get drunk after eating buds, fermented fruits, or decaying plants, leading them to totally unpredictable behavior. Drivers were warned to keep a lookout for sudden crossing, inconsistent trajectory, immobilization on the road, and disorderly escape, adding, if Bambi overindulges, it might not be the time to drive like you own the road.
0: Mm. Why didn't you do that with a French accent?
1: Yeah, I can do a few voices and accents. That's not what I'm going to try to attempt this time of the morning.
0: Sudden crossing we're on the lookout for.
1: Yes.
0: Immobilization on the road.
1: Right.
0: Okay.
1: Just lying down on the road. Standing there, sure.
0: Disorderly escape.
1: Uh-huh.
0: Okay.
1: Yes.
0: Jumping over things, running erratically in the road or whatever.
1: Mm-hmm.
0: But the one I don't understand is inconsistent trajectory.
1: See, I think you would understand that because we see that with the deer here when we're driving to work. You think they're going in one direction, then they zigzag and move into another direction. So, I mean, that's I think, consistent with
0: that's
1: deer, even when they're not drunk. A drunk deer? Forget about it. You can't even pretend to predict where they're going to go.
0: Inconsistent trajectory.
1: Yes.
0: Okay, I got that. I thought that maybe it was the way they were standing up or...
1: I think it has to do with them running in front of you. You don't know where they're going to go.
0: Got it.
1: You can't predict it, Gordon.
0: Makes sense.
1: Those drunk deer.
0: Maybe it's just lost in the French translation.
1: Oh, perhaps.
0: Yeah.
1: Yeah.
0: Thanks, Mike. 13 minutes in front of the hour.
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0: Thanks for joining us. An analysis of biological clocks throughout the human body suggests that too few hours of sleep and too many may speed aging in the brain, heart, lung, and immune system. The study leader says across an entire body, a coordinated U-shaped pattern emerged in the UK population. Short sleep, fewer than 6 hours, and long sleep, greater than 8 hours, were associated with faster aging, with the least amount of aging occurring in people who had between 6.5 and about 7.5 hours of sleep per day. Researchers say more work is needed to understand whether poor sleep directly speeds up aging or whether underlying health problems may also affect sleep patterns. 8 minutes in front of the hour on This Morning. Once again, here's Nicole Murray.
10: And now, the three big things you need to know. Number one.
11: President Trump and Chinese President Xi Jinping said trade talks were productive during their two-day summit. However, the leaders added that there were differences of opinion over issues like Iran, Taiwan, and more. President Trump made brief comments before today's meetings.
12: We did discuss Iran. We feel very similar to Iran. We want that to end. We don't want them to have a nuclear weapon. We want the straits open. We're closing it now. They closed it, and we closed it on top of them.
11: Trump added that his Chinese counterparts agreed that Iran can never have a nuclear weapon and must reopen the Strait of Hormuz.
10: Number two.
11: The Supreme Court has maintained male access to the abortion pill mifepristone. The move sets aside a lower court order that blocked abortion providers from prescribing the medication through telehealth and shipping it to patients without first seeing them in person.
10: Number two.
11: The CDC says there are no hantavirus cases in the country as of yesterday, as the agency monitors 41 people across the U.S. for the virus. CDC Dr. David Fitter.
13: We're working very closely with all the state and local health departments to monitor everybody, all the contacts that are coming back.
11: The CDC has advised those who are being monitored to stay at home and avoid people for 42 days. Six migrants, including a 14-year-old boy, have been found dead inside a train boxcar in Texas. Laredo Mayor Victor Trevino.
14: We need to reset our mindset to border security, focusing not only on the beauty of the border, but on smarter, more strategic enforcement efforts and humanity.
11: Officials say the bodies were found on Sunday. Two people aboard a small plane are dead after the aircraft crashed into a house in Akron, Ohio, causing a fire. Christy Gold lives near where the crash occurred.
15: You just heard a real quick whining of it, like it was like revving, and then all of a sudden, boom, in an explosion, and our house shook.
11: The impacted house and a neighboring residence were evacuated with no injuries reported to the occupants. Order up, I think. Pabst Blue Ribbon and Grillo's Pickles have partnered for a new beverage, introducing the limited edition pickle beer. 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
0: Just trying to think what you pair that with. I came up with like a soft pretzel in melted cheese.
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11: Maybe a little too much.
0: No. Just like a standard Lay's or Ruffles plain.
11: Yeah, I'm thinking that.
0: With the pickle beer. 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

0: Thanks for being with us. A stranger went out of her way to reunite a wedding video with its rightful owner when Kristen Valaire purchased a used Sony DVD player from a Goodwill in Leland, North Carolina, Tuesday. She found a DVD recording of someone's wedding still inside. WWAY Television says she quickly made a post on her local community Facebook group page asking for help to ID the couple in the video. It didn't take long for the owner, Anna O'Donnell, to come forward, explaining in the comments on the post that it was her wedding DVD in her mom's player. O'Donnell says the DVD player belonged to her late mother, who died last year at 96. Mom often watched the video because it let her revisit cherished memories of family and friends. Valaire reunited O'Donnell with her wedding recording on Wednesday. For Nicole Murray and Mike Gavin, I'm Gordon Deal. 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
2: Hi, I'm Max Dutton. Here are today's headlines from 12 News. The KBI is investigating a deadly officer-involved shooting in Kansas City, Kansas, early Thursday. Agents say police were responding to a domestic disturbance and say a man ran at them holding a metal object. An officer shot and killed the man. Agents say a metal spoon was found near his body. This morning, the Eisenhower Presidential Library and Museum holds a groundbreaking for a new education center in Abilene. The new 14,000-square-foot building will expand learning opportunities. No word yet on when it will be open for visitors. U.S. senators could soon consider suspending the national gas tax. Senator Josh Hawley introduced a bill in the Senate to suspend the federal gas tax for half a year. If it's passed, it would save you roughly 18 cents per gallon on gas and 24 cents per gallon on diesel. In Wichita, I'm Max Dutton, 12 News.
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4: I'm Deborah Rodriguez. He wouldn't comment while he was in China, but now that President Trump is on his way home, he's spoken to reporters on Air Force One about a touchy subject between the two countries.
5: We've discussed the Taiwan, you know, the whole thing with the arms, yes, in great detail, actually, and I'll be making decisions.
4: Correspondent Anna Corrin is in Beijing.
6: I think the main takeaway from this two-day summit is a stabilization in relations between the two major superpowers. This is really the message from both sides that we have heard consistently. President Xi, today he called it a milestone summit that forged a new bilateral relationship.
4: The death toll is up to 24 in a Russian attack that flattened an apartment building in Ukraine's capital. President Zelensky says three of the victims were teenagers. The BBC's Abdujalil Abudrasilov is in Kyiv.
7: Over the past 2 days, Russia launched more than 1,500 drones and missiles, including ballistic missiles. And some of those drones and missiles managed to pass through Ukraine's air defense system.
4: The Air Force says there it was Russia's largest barrage on Ukraine since Russia invaded. Two people in a small plane were killed, but a family of four is okay. After the aircraft slammed into their home in Akron, Ohio, and exploded while the parents and children were inside. This woman lives in the neighborhood.
8: The damage is, it's crazy. And I'm so glad that where it hit, it didn't hit where there were people sleeping.
4: The FAA and the NTSB are investigating the cause of the crash. $2 for a banana? It's conceivable for well-heeled New Yorkers. Unless the city council passes a ban.
9: Some grocery stores, rideshare companies, airlines, and other businesses have been tapping into shoppers' personal data to charge some more than others. New York State Assembly is also looking to ban surveillance pricing. Bronx Assemblywoman Emerita Torres.
10: Prices change so quickly, not based on supply and demand anymore, but based on who you are, your location, your mouse clicks. We're being surveilled.
9: Supporters of surveillance pricing point out it also offers some customers discounts. Michael Wallace, CBS News, New York.
4: A simple blood test could save lives. Here's CBS's Michael George.
11: A review by Cochrane found that early detection through a PSA blood test can detect 30% more prostate cancers, often before the patient has recognized symptoms. Researchers say for every 500 men screened, one life could be saved. Prostate cancer is one of the most common cancers in men.
4: Dow futures down 467. This is CBS News.
0: It's one of the most successful law and justice programs in television history that continues to uncover the truth. 48 Hours, Saturday on CBS and streaming on Paramount Plus.
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12: 93 today, under mainly sunny skies, south winds, 8 to 15 miles an hour. Slight chance for showers. Tonight, lows level off around 66. Partly cloudy skies. Mainly sunny skies. Tomorrow, daytime highs approaching 92. Upper 80s. Sunday, low 90s. Monday, with a chance of thunderstorms. I'm staff meteorologist Ray Miller. Right now, 67.
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5: 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It's Brian Kilmeade.
6: Hi, everyone. So glad you're here. It's the Brian Kilmeade Show. We're moving through a busy, busy week. President of the United States goes 13 hours to China and back in 2 days. I'm going to review his entire trip. This hour, Claire Lai will be joining us, daughter of political prisoner Jimmy Lai, 77 years old, in a sham trial, was in jail the rest of his life. And they're trying to get him out. He did nothing wrong except for having a free newspaper and refused to shut it down in Hong Kong. And Senator Shelley Moore Capito is going to be with us, too. Keep in mind, you got to get the YouTube channel. Everyone's talking about it even more than the Trump watches. YouTube.com/@TheBrianKilmeade Show. So let's get to the big three.
7: Number three. An idea that I took from Republican Steve Hilton, because I'll take good ideas, even if they come from that guy, is eliminating California state income taxes on those earning less than $100,000.
6: All right. By the way, Katie Porter, can she ever be nice? Can she be somewhat gracious? That guy? He happens to be the front runner. I can't believe what's happening with the governor's race on California. The final debate before the primary on June 2nd as the upstart Los Angeles mayoral candidate is breaking the minds of the Hollywood elite in the same state, which his name is Spencer Pratt. I think the guy's going to win.
8: Number two. This is a moment where there are no bad ideas. A no bad idea brainstorm is what I'd like to call it. We talk about the idea of Supreme Court reform, which includes expanding the Supreme Court. Let's talk about statehood for Puerto Rico and D.C.
6: Let's do that, former Vice President. Dems begin to reveal their radical agenda, which they will acquire if they ever get any type of power. They're going to do it. I'm going to talk about revolutionary, but for all the wrong reasons. It's not to make America better. It's to make it different.
9: Number one.
10: President Xi would like to see a deal made. And he did offer. He said, if I can be of any help at all, I would like to be of help. He'd like to see the Hormuz Strait open. Said, if I could be of any help whatsoever, I would like to help.
6: Yeah, I don't believe him for a second. I don't think the president does either. And also when asked, does he need, he goes, I don't want to ask a favor from China because they're going to ask for a favor back. China Summit 1 is done. And what are the takeaways? What are the likely changes with Taiwan, trade, and Iran? We discuss that and see the trip through the president's own words. And he spoke for a long time. And he spoke to Sean Hannity and then Brett Baer. We got cuts from all of it. Marco Rubio still very insightful. What I think, I was going to say overall. So when you are pressed with the president, you travel with him. And a lot of times for Joe Biden, he never talked to anybody. You know, once in a while, he'll sit down with a real choreographed, friendly interviewer and do it once in a while. Barack Obama, here and there, much more accessible, but not like Trump. So if you go this way, if you're Brett Baer and Sean Hannity, you feel great. Hey, I got my interviews. But what about the rest of the crew, New York Times, BBC, and all these others? They got, it looks like, 40 minutes. So you could go do a report. You travel 26 hours in a plane, all types of security, passport, gymnastics. And you wonder, you know, what did I really do? It's a good experience, but what did I really do? But then when you get the president to come back and answer literally any question you throw at him, it's a compliment. Someday they'll write about that. And, you know, the press's job is not to be friends with the president. They understand that. The president understands that. But just to prepare, just to be fair with him, I think is accurate. And some of them with the gotcha questions are ridiculous. I mean, one of the questions was, is President Xi a dictator? Now, is there anyone on the planet who doesn't think he's a dictator? Of course he is. But guess who would take it personal if the president said that? President Xi. So he just said, I'm not going to answer that question. You know, you let people decide what he is. What do you think? Did he win an election? Did you ever see him campaign? So here's what the president said. He thinks there's going to be big trade deals out of this. Cut one.
11: This has been an incredible visit. I think a lot of good has come of it. We've made some fantastic trade deals, great for both countries. He's a man I respect greatly. Become really a friend. We've known each other now 11 years, almost 12 years. It's a long time.
6: So look, famously, China likes to get background checks on the president, find out what makes them tick, find out their weaknesses, their strength, how they were educated, what their expertise are, where they're not. And they did that, and it's effective. George W. Bush and Barack Obama and Joe Biden and Ronald Reagan, all of it. They're famous for that. Richard Nixon. I think they've given up on trying to figure out the president because he lives on unpredictability. It's his asset, actually. It's an asset of his that he's unpredictable. He does unpredictable, and it's on purpose. And also, he thinks, well, okay, that's the policy. I don't know if I'm going to go with that. So they've given up trying to predict with him, find out what he would do next. Yeah, he likes pomp and circumstances, and he likes respect. All right. But that's kind of done. They did that in 2017, and they gave him a great tour. And they showed him respect now, having a vice president, even though he's more diplomatic than political, to show up at the red carpet and greet him. Same one that went to his inaugural. So I think it was... I think it was a very positive trip in terms of tangibles. They got the 200 Boeing planes, but they wanted 500, evidently. They make their own planes, so they're looking to maybe move away from Boeing. I think Boeing's got a production problem anyway, but that's a lot. But I think you're going to see tech deals. That worries me a little bit because I don't really want to do a tech deal with China. But they have these so-called white deals. The white deals are ones that have no danger of endangering national security. So in terms of Taiwan, that was the biggest story, always is the biggest story. They had a statement that they put out before the trip. It was kind of tough, saying how we decide to handle Taiwan will decide whether our relations are going to move forward or not and whether we're willing to defend Taiwan with blood. So when asked about it, here's what he said about weapon sales and everything else. Cut seven.
12: You're waiting on approving billions of dollars of weapons for Taiwan. Right. Is that moving forward?
10: Well, I haven't approved it yet. We're going to see what happens. I may do it. I may not do it. But we're not looking to have wars. And if you kept it the way it is, I think China's going to be okay with that. But we're not looking to have somebody say, let's go independent because the United States is backing us.
6: So we know what he's saying. If they said, we declare Taiwan an independent nation, that's something that we decide strategic ambiguity that Nixon put on the table. We're not going to bring it up, but when asked directly, I don't know if we even have this up, but he was asked in the gaggle, did President Xi ask you if you would defend militarily Taiwan? He said yes. And what would you say? That's something that we're going to answer on our own. We're not going to answer that question. So that's keep it ambiguous. Would we? Yeah. I think Japan, South Korea, Australia, the Western world all want the Taiwan Strait open. And we see a thriving democracy with 80% of the world's chips being manufactured there. It's a national security threat. So, of course, they would defend it. And as usual, critics would line up on the president's trip, even before he went. No matter what he did, if he acted tough, that's not the way you act. If he acted too compliant and effusive, that's not the way you act. Here's Chuck Schumer, cut eight.
13: If Xi out-negotiates Trump, and that's happened almost every time he's negotiated with him in the past, it will undercut American manufacturers and workers who have long been hurt by CCP's predatory trade practices. When Trump does these negotiations, the only thing he's looking for is a headline so he can see himself on the front page of the newspaper. He doesn't think of what will happen a day after. And it hurts America every time.
6: What do you say to that? Now, the president has another meeting in September, and they're supposed to meet at the G20, and he's going to be in Miami at his club in Doral. So they're already having constructive talks. Do you remember President Biden's talks? Oh, I heard about that great relationship, but there was no meeting. Never went to China. Couldn't really physically go to China anyway. And there was a situation where we could not have looked weaker during that time. Ukraine gets invaded. China provides dual-use weapons, essentially, and technology over to the Russians, does really nothing about it. and he leaves the Trump tariffs in place. That's how tough you acted? Come on, please. 1-866-408-7667. On Iran, I think, is front and center. This is my analogy. Love to do sports analogies. So the president's happy with we got out of here, and there's going to be announcing some deals down the line. They're also going to be looking to buy our gas and oil, and that'll be huge. It's actually a cheaper ride for them, and the shipping lanes are closer to from here to China than they are from the Middle East. So I think they're going to do it. It makes sense. Everybody else is lining up to buy our oil and gas. It's better than anything else, so why not do it? So let's say they do that. That'll be a positive. That'll be announced down the line. But this is the semifinals. Then when you win the semifinals in any sport, you celebrate, but you know the finals are looming. And the finals, to me, is Iran. So what we're going to do next will determine if this is looked at as a successful move against a renegade nuclear power that leads the world in terrorism, or it was something that was not worth the economic challenges that have come out of it. So that's going to be big. And I'll talk about that afterwards. So when we come back, I just mentioned to you Jimmy Lai, who's 77 years old and in prison for the 25 years, which is essentially his life. Claire Lai, daughter of the political prisoner, will be joining us next. In the bottom of the hour, Senator Shelley Moore Capito. 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

0: you're interested in it, Brian's talking about it. You're with Brian Kilmeade.
1: Did the president bring up the case of Jimmy Lai?
2: The president always raises that case and a couple others. And obviously, we'll hope to get a positive response from that.
1: If China were to release him, could he come to the United States?
2: I think we would like to see him released. We'd be open to any arrangement that would work for them as long as he's given his freedom.
3: And that's the key. Jimmy Lai, a self-made multimillionaire who has a newspaper that he refused to shut down despite Hong Kong being steamrolled by Red China and no longer that refuge for democracy, which was owned for the British for years and then was being turned over. And all of a sudden, the Chinese decided, enough of this freedom and these protests, we'll take it. And then they'll try to stop Jimmy Lai, the most famous name in Taiwan. And now he's got a 25-year prison sentence. Claire Lai knows all about it. She's the daughter of the political prisoner, Jimmy Lai, and she joins us now. Claire, welcome. Your thoughts about what the Secretary of State just said about your dad?
4: Firstly, thank you so much for having me. We are so extremely grateful to President Trump and, his administration, Secretary of State Rubio, for their continuous commitment to freeing my father and securing his freedom. President Trump brought my father up first in South Korea and brought him up again, and true to his word, brought him up again this time. Of course, the dream was that he would fly back with my father this time, but I am still extremely confident that he is the president and this is the administration that will secure my father's freedom.
3: How's he doing?
4: You know, my father, he's turning 79 this year. He has a lot of health issues. I mean, he has heart issues. He has, you know, every summer he gets heat rashes, and they're like big red bumps, painful red bumps. He has infections that last for months. He has severe back pains, and he has, you know, he's been diabetic for a long time, but it's very poorly managed inside prison. He has... Gosh, I mean, he has nails that are falling off, he has teeth that are rotting, and just a myriad and myriad of health issues. And, you know, we're just extremely, extremely worried. I mean, we've stopped really getting proper health reports in January, and that's not for lack of asking. It's just that they just stopped providing them.
3: Do you think he regrets not shutting down that newspaper and just getting out? He has so many allies and friends around the world.
4: You know, I think it's hard to hard to look at life with a certain as the saying goes, you know, hindsight's 20/20. But I think my father is extremely, extremely grateful, and he has expressed it on multiple occasions while I was still in Hong Kong for all the friends who continue to speak up on his behalf and continue to support him, and he is so grateful and humbled by it, and so extremely blessed, and so is our entire family. But I think, part of what guided him, of course, was character. I mean, the other part is also the Holy Spirit. And I think, he knows that he answers to, he knows that ultimately he answers to God, and he knows that what he did was right.
3: Here is the president on the gaggle. He's on the plane, I think, still. And this is what he said to the press when your dad's name came up. Cut 11.
5: Did you bring up with President Xi any of the political prisoners of China? Are you going to be released any farmer?
6: I think he's giving very serious consideration to the pastor. The pastor has said he's giving very serious consideration to that.
7: I discussed it. What about Jimmy Lai?
6: It's a tougher one. I did bring it up. It's a tougher one for him. It's a tougher one. It's a Jimmy Lai. It's a tough one for him to do. You know, they went through a lot. And right or wrong, they went through a lot. So he told me that would be a tough one. He said he's going to strongly consider the pastor.
3: So that doesn't sound as promising as I had hoped.
4: No, but I'm still extremely confident that, my father is a man. I mean, he has always been for peaceful protests. He has always been anti-independence. And as much as he got attacks from the very pro-CCP camp, he also got attacks from the more radical camps, who were more violent and for independence in Hong Kong. And, you know, it's all my father wanted was for the rights that were promised in the Sino-British Joint Declaration to be kept. And, you know, that was a treaty that was, signed between the UK and China, you know, in its exercise of its sovereignty. And I think, it's not as hopeful as I would have hoped, but I think, you know, I think my father's story ultimately is very much one of hope, because, you know, of course, as a family, we grew up Catholic. My father converted 1 year after I was born. But I think in a lot of ways, he didn't really understand truly the abundance of God's grace and the abundance of his mercy until he really experienced an intensity of suffering and of solitude that he experienced in prison. And I think it's a reminder that, you know, for us, you know, our hope was built on Calvary, and it rests in God.
3: Right. For people just getting to know him, we have about a minute left. Tell me, how did your dad make his money? How did he get his path to success?
4: You know, he escaped the mainland when he was 12. He worked on factory floors, and then he became a manager, and then he made his money in retail and manufacturing. And when he was forced to sell his company in the aftermath of Tiananmen Square massacre, because he criticized the government, he went into what he described as the business of delivering freedom, which for him was providing a marketplace of information and ideas through what became Apple Daily, and that is why he is in jail today.
3: Yeah, he's a very principled guy. He understands what life can be, and that's why it's so important, too, that Taiwan remains free. And nobody wants that life of mainland China when you could have the life what Hong Kong was, and you could have the life that Taiwan has. And think about that. That small island, how productive China could be if they just allowed their people to be free and weren't afraid of their own people. Hey, Claire, best of luck. I really believe something's going to happen for your dad. Tell him to hang in there, and I hope we can stay in touch.
4: Thank you so much, Brian. Thank you so much for having me.
3: You're welcome. We come back. Senator Shelley Moore Capito joins us in studio. Don't move.
0: 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Brian Kilmeade on the Voice of Kansas, FM 104.9, 580 AM, WIBW.
8: It's 8:30 here on 580 WIBW. Good morning, I'm Greg Akagi with this market update. This morning it's brought to you by Purple Wave Auctions. Feedlot-wise, haven't seen anything as of yet. Looks like for the week, the bulk of the trade has already taken place. There may be some cleanup sales, but it's been a good week overall, most definitely. 410 to 415 as far as the dress trade is concerned. That would be $7 to $12 higher. And as far as live trade is concerned, anywhere from 260 to 265. Bulk of the trade, 260 to 262. That would be $2 to $3 higher. Private export sales announcement today, 155,000 metric tons of soybean cake and meal to Italy for the upcoming marketing year as well. Looking at the latest numbers, first off at the Merck, June cattle down 52 at 251.55, August down 47 at 245.70, May feeders up 5 at 367.62, but August down 115, now down 60 at 357.40. May lean hogs up 45 points, or down 45 points, excuse me, 90.45. But June is up 22 at 99.75. Over to the grain market, Kansas City wheat July down 11.75 at 693.5. September down 11.5 now at 704. In Chicago, July wheat down 12 at 646. September down 11.75. July corn down 5.25, 462.25. D's down 4.25. July soybeans down 5.25. November down 5, 1178.5.
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1: What exactly did President Trump ask President Xi for when it comes to Iran?
2: He didn't ask him for anything. I mean, we're not asking for China's help. We don't need their help.
1: But he raises the issue.
2: We raise the issue to make clear what our position is. Iran cannot have a nuclear weapon. And that's what they were, you know, they were trying, they were on the verge of building a conventional capability where they had so many rockets, so many drones, that you couldn't do anything against them. They would hide behind that conventional shield to do whatever they wanted with their nuclear program in the future. That's why the president chose to act.
3: So that was Marco Rubio, who was there. Secretary of State would have been banned if he remained a senator for the things he said about China, and they're all true. But then he's talking about what's happening with Iran, which is going to be front and center. Now, Iran could make a phone call and open up that strait. They provide almost all the money and weapons and for their economy. But the president says, I don't want that, because if I ask for a favor, they're going to want something back. Senator Shelley Moore Capito of West Virginia, she's on Appropriations, Commerce, and Rules Committee, joins us now in studio. So, Senator, we're still trying to figure out everything that was accomplished. But on the situation with Iran, your thoughts about that exchange?
4: Well, I think the president was signaling that the fact that both countries believe that Iran should not have a nuclear weapon and that the strait should be opened, I think are two monumental statements that show a like-mindedness. I think that the Secretary Rubio made it clear, and I think President Trump clarified it on the plane as well. We didn't get any agreement as to that China would come in and help prevent. But I think the fact that the president has stated it and restated it, and the Secretary of State has stated it, shows that I think it's helpful in a large measure. But I still think we need to put the pedal to the metal here and finish the job in Iran.
3: Oh, yeah, we have to. And I want to talk about that in a second. But just on this trip in particular, the president said there's, you know, got the Boeing deal, 200 planes, and let's see if they actually do it. But number two, he says a lot of these companies are going to be conducting some deals. He says, I want to open up the China market to American products. There's a downside to that, though, isn't it?
4: Well, here's my concern. I mean, we went through this probably 8 years ago where China was going to make investments in our states. Our state was one of them, West Virginia. Our then governor, who's now our senator, Senator Justice, had economic development folks that went over. China made this promise that they were going to invest in West Virginia. And, you know, there was no investments. So they'll say things just to get it, to look good. And then they don't follow through. And the other thing I think you have to look at is, you know, I don't want Chinese automobiles here.
3: It would destroy American car makers.
4: It would, and then the national security issues. You're going to tell me there aren't chips all over cars to tell you what, how, and when you're going? I mean, we can't allow that to happen. Besides, it would erode the American car market and a lot of American jobs. So I think we have to tread lightly here and keep it tight. Investment is good, but I'd like to see our American companies come back first before we allow Chinese companies to come in and take over our markets.
3: Would we stop them at the border? So if there's a Mexican resident, because I think I'm going to drive to San Diego today. Should we stop them? Is that in that car or you're not?
4: Oh, you mean, I don't know. I mean, I think that's a question. I wouldn't imagine. I mean, we can certainly stop the sale of them and the manufacturing of them and the parts of them coming into this country, because now some of the parts, I think, are coming in under different names. They're not actually coming in as Chinese car and automobile. I actually just signed on to Bernie Moreno is on a bill with Alyssa Slotkin from Michigan that would prevent this. And I think that's something we need to take seriously in the Senate.
3: So let's talk about where we're at with Iran. And my analogy was in sports. It's like winning the semifinals. I think this was a big success.
4: Mm-hmm.
3: But the finals are Iran. And you can't celebrate. You can't celebrate without focusing on that. Because inflation, fuel costs, no one denies that that's behind it. Or else I think the Republican agenda would be, economic agenda would be extremely popular right now. So I believe we're going to escalate to de-escalate. Your thoughts?
4: Well, I think that we have to be successful here. I think with some of the public reporting is saying that Iran's already been able to reconstitute a little bit because we've been in a ceasefire. That's troublesome to me, and because that means, you know, if we double down, and the president has sort of, I think, telegraphed that's what the direction he thinks we need to go. Now, what that means,
3: what do you mean by that?
4: I don't know. I mean.

0: Trumpers are our Republicans didn't come out as well, even in a state like West Virginia with contested primaries. We didn't come out in the numbers that we really thought we should. And I think that's because because the economics of high gas prices and high food prices is really hurting middle Americans. And they're wondering, what's the end to Iran so that we can see these gas prices come down?
1: Yeah, I think we got additional firepower in the area. We've also been going to school on what they're doing.
0: Right.
1: And what they dug out, because we're seeing everything. And I believe we're listening to everything. So we're actually seeing who's in charge. So I'm very, I'm encouraged we're going to finish the job, because I think it's important. I was talking to the head of J.P. Morgan Chase, not Jamie Dimon, one underneath him. And he said, we're fine in finance. It's just important we win. I go, really? He goes, yeah, it's really important that this ends up being a positive and not a chronic problem where we always have to worry about the strain. That's going to affect everything.
0: Right. And, you know, I've just had a meeting yesterday with one of the governors of the one of the Japanese provinces. Japan is really suffering under this, and some of the Southeast Asian countries, they can sustain it for a while, but they're getting to the end of where they can sustain their stockpiles. That's troublesome for them, and that has implications everywhere. You see it with fertilizer, that's the cost of food. Chemicals, everything that is pervasive in our lives, not just the price at the pump, which we see going up.
1: Here's what I love. Where no one is going to say it's in our best interest to count on that strait anymore as we straighten it out, even if it becomes back to international waters, which it will. I think that a lot of people realize already UAE is using different pipelines. Saudi Arabia is now going through the Red Sea, mm-hmm. going a different direction. Mm-hmm. So I just hope we realize you can never, everybody, Japan on down. And I hope we end up with some customers out of it. I think Japan knows you can count on us, and it's actually a shorter trip. And we have more oil and gas than anybody, and you guys have coal. So let's talk about something else. You guys are trying to pass, the Republicans are trying to pass the separate funding on reconciliation to fund the rest of DHS, mm-hmm. and a parliamentarian stopped you guys yesterday. Now you got to rewrite it.
0: Yeah, well, I think it's more a bump in the road than an actual wall that we ran into with the parliamentarian. It's a technical argument. The method that we're using to pass the funding for Border Patrol and ICE is a partisan method. It's called reconciliation, but you have to have a spending component. What she has said is that some of these don't measure up to the what's called the Byrd Rule. Old Robert Byrd from West Virginia put this into effect in the 90s, but I think we'll be able to rewrite it, and I think we're going to be just fine here. So I see it more as a technical correction than an actual obstruction.
1: Are you guys trying to put the ballroom in for $1 billion?
0: That I don't think she's ruled on yet, and that's questionable whether it falls within the parameters. You know, the national security certainly portions of it does. The spending portions do as well, but there may be some technical committee questions and other things that we think will run into.
1: The one thing is pretty clear is he's got the funding for the
0: physical.
1: Physical. Mm-hmm. But when it comes to the security, there's a sense, you tell me if I'm wrong, I interviewed the speaker on Tuesday, that should not come from private funds because security should be federally supported.
0: And it's a broader ask, and I think I would have hoped the administration to come out more clear on this, because only 25% of that billion is really going to be for special security provisions that would be in and around the ballroom. The rest of it is around training and other more agents and all those kinds of things. So I think that hasn't been made clear to the American public.
1: So maybe we should get that number down. Maybe it shouldn't be $1 billion.
0: Yeah, I think it's still going to be a matter of discussion. I think there's some pushback. Yeah.
1: It's like the first term with the wall.
0: Yeah.
1: Even though everyone knew built the wall, we used to on the record, but they knew it was big to Trump, important to Trump, so they did everything to stop him building the wall.
0: Yeah, and the other thing with the wall, too, was the figures that were used for a mile of wall were just astronomical as to what the real figures were to actually build it. So I think we got to be careful here. We have precious resources. So we're going to scrub that, I think, as we move through. And I don't know if it makes it all the way onto the bill until the parliamentarian makes her ruling.
1: So people wonder, with the midterms coming up, if Democrats are going to have a message that the American people are going to embrace, what is it? And what would they do? So we're getting an idea of what that message would be. And that means revolution, as means change the country. Listen to the former vice president, Cut 22.
2: We say, look, this is

0: moment where there are no bad ideas. A no bad idea brainstorm is what I'd like to call it. And in that no bad ideas brainstorm, we talk about what we need to do and think about doing around the Electoral College. We talk about the idea of Supreme Court reform, which includes expanding the Supreme Court. Let's talk about statehood for Puerto Rico and D.C. These are the things I think that we've got to do. We've got to neutralize these red states from cheating.
1: So she's got a warped sense of logic. Got it. But that's exactly what Joe Biden tried to do.
2: Yeah, these are radical ideas. I think they've already been rejected by the American public in 2020 in 2024, certainly. And I think the idea of statehood, we know what that's about. That's about four new Democrat senators. So that
1: D.C. And Puerto Rico.
2: Exactly. I mean, that, you know, talk about feathering your own nest. And then, you know, they want to pack the Supreme Court. Because why? Because they don't like the decisions that are coming out. Well, they like the tariff decision. So, you know,
1: they like the Obamacare decision.
2: Exactly. And so I just think I think it's really about personal destruction of our nine justices right now. Honestly, what I see her saying is, I'm playing for the left side of our party and our party's nomination. I'm going to plant my flag there and I'm running again.
1: So that's what the primary is going to be like? Who can out left Gavin Newsom? So if someone runs up the middle, they're just going to lose?
2: I don't know. I mean, I just don't see where they have a pathway to a victory in their primaries, which are their blue states, if they're not going left. And, I mean, when you can almost nominate Bernie Sanders.
1: Bernie Sanders is the kingmaker.
2: Yeah.
1: I mean, literally, look what he's doing in Maine.
2: Right.
1: Look what he's doing in Michigan. Look what he's doing back in AOC. AOC is backing a radical candidate in Pennsylvania for Congress. Mm-hmm. Pennsylvania, the definition of a purple state.
2: Right.
1: So I know it seems crazy for you, Senator from West Virginia, but here in New York, I worry, just elected a socialist, I worry that these ideas sound good.
2: Yeah, and then you have AOC espousing these too. I hear her here recently. I just don't think that, you know, mainstream America is worried about the price of gas, the high mortgage rates, going back to the same basics. You know, if you were to go to Pennsylvania, the middle of Pennsylvania, and ask them, what do you think about packing the court? They could care less about that. They want to know that they're going to be safe and kids are going to be able to get a job and a good education. And I can buy a car and go on vacation. I mean, you know, these are basics. And I still think those are going to be the basics in 2028.
1: So the president's going to make a decision on Iran. But meanwhile, I keep on seeing all these votes about the War Powers Act.
2: Mm-hmm.
1: They locked on the War Powers Act. It was basically a dead heat yesterday. Some people are missing. And then on the Senate, you have Murkowski and I think Collins and maybe Tillis that are not against it. So where are you at with that vote? And if that vote comes through, are you going to ask the president to pull out troops?
2: You know, I think right now that the president's on very solid ground in terms of the War Powers Act. I don't think we'll see much more erosion of Republican votes in the next 30 to 60 days. I mean, we're in a ceasefire right now. There's a technicality. Are we actually within the expiring time frame? And I think that...
1: what do you think?
2: You know, I think
1: Is it on pause?
2: I do think it's on pause. I think that's why when I said earlier that Iran has been able to reconstitute a little bit, and I think some of that is because of the pause. But you do see the reports that UAE and others are being more aggressive because they're getting attacked. I actually think that's good because I think it's in their own best interest to defend themselves and against a rogue actor that's their neighbor, and that sort of fortifies our case. You know, I'm like the American public. I want this to come to an end, but I want a victory, and so. You know, I'm hoping that the president, after his trip from China, can have some different ideas on the way to wrap it up.
1: And lastly, on your agenda, what's something you want to focus on?
2: Well, I mean, I do a lot in the environment and transportation space. I mean, it sounds kind of boring, but permitting reform is what I've been working a lot on because that's building in America on every phase. And so that's what I've been focusing on.
1: $72 billion Senate Republicans a reconciliation package, the $38 billion funds allocated for ICE. Got to get that done. $25 billion funding for the CBP. That's got to happen.
2: We're going to do that next week.
1: All right. That's going to be great.
2: Yep.
1: Senator, always great to see you.
2: Good
1: Thanks
2: to see you,
1: so
2: Brian.
1: Much.
2: Thanks.
1: All right. Back in a moment.
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3: 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Three Republican senators vote to limit presidential war powers, but a no vote from Democrat John Fetterman torpedoed the bill. The World Cup final will have its first ever halftime show with headliners Shakira, Madonna, and BTS performing.
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1: The message I've had for quite a while, you know, we need transparency and accountability on the Supreme Court. It has been expanded in the past to reflect the changes in population. That's not a crazy idea. It's been done throughout the history of our country.
2: It is crazy what's coming out. And by

0: First story in the New York Post right now is Kamala Harris comes out with these radical things. I just played it for Senator Capito. These are the things that you usually don't bring up until you get elected, and then you do your crazy things because the American people don't want to turn the country upside down. Do you really want Puerto Rico and D.C. as a state simply because Democrats would win? Most moderates go, no, excuse me. D.C. was never meant to be a state. Look in the Constitution. Puerto Rico, it's a commonwealth. That's a complicated situation, not to be done on a simple majority rule. When you talk about packing the court, FDR, with the majorities everywhere, at war, couldn't pack the court because he didn't like the decisions he made. Everybody knows you can't get rid of the filibuster. I think you can't get rid of the filibuster. I think it would be crazy. But what it does is just create a huge problem in this country. It tries to change everything. Instead of having better ideas, you try to mess with institutional ideas, which makes people feel like all bets are off, that there are no rules and regulations. And then the other thing that you watch, they know that impeachment is extremely unpopular. If they're going to do this again and go after Trump on impeachment and pull off something and some Ukrainian call they didn't like, or by getting the Air Force One from Qatar, whatever they don't like, that is unbelievably unpopular. We know how tedious that is as we hear the both sides call each other horrible names and people try to become famous and run for president by Jamie Raskin, by a man in the microphone and spouting out about how terrible Donald Trump is. It only helps the other party. And by the way, you're not going to get in power if you go ahead and do it. But Kamala Harris kind of blew the lid off this. She let everyone know everything's on the table. All right, maybe I'll take that table and keep it Republican.
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7: I'm Deborah Rodriguez. Now that he's on his way back from his 2-day summit in Beijing, President Trump is addressing a touchy subject.
8: Would the U.S. defend Taiwan if it came to it?
9: I don't want to say that. I'm not going to say that. There's only one person that knows that. You know, it is me.
7: Mr. Trump with reporters on Air Force One after staying mostly mum about Taiwan while he was in China. CBS News National Security contributor Aaron McLean.
2: China has never really had the military capability to pose a threat in the form of invading Taiwan. Until now, we are kind of entering a window where for years now, Xi Jinping has ordered the PLA, the People's Liberation Army, to develop the capability to seize Taiwan by force if necessary. Nobody thinks that's his first plan, his preferred course of action.
7: This is the last day on the job for one of the president's chief foes, Fed Chair Jerome Powell. But even though his term is expiring, he's sticking around. CBS News business analyst Jill Schlesinger.
10: Jerome Powell is choosing to stay a voting member of the Federal Reserve even after his term as chairman concludes because he wants to basically preserve the independence of the Federal Reserve.
7: He's frustrated the president by refusing to bow to his demands to lower interest rates. The number of people being monitored for hantavirus in the U.S. is up to 41. That includes passengers evacuated from the cruise ship at the center of the outbreak. The head of the World Health Organization, Tedros Ghebreyesus, is still insisting.
11: WHO repeats that the risk from this event to the global population is low, and we will continue to issue updates as needed.
7: The federal government is suing Chick-fil-A for religious discrimination.
12: The fast food chain closes on Sundays to respect the Christian Sabbath. Now, the Equal Employment Opportunity Commission is suing Chick-fil-A franchisee Hatch Trick in Austin, Texas, claiming it denied an employee's request for Saturdays off to observe her Sabbath. The worker, a member of the United Church of God, says the company told her she could have Saturdays off if she accepted a pay cut. She says when she refused, she was fired. Chick-fil-A has not commented on the lawsuit. Michael Wallace, CBS News.
7: Drake is making up for lost time.
13: I'm feeling like BTS because it took the whole career for me to be so discovered.
7: He's dropped not one, not two, but three new albums today. It's Drake's first new music since his very public feud with his rival, Kendrick Lamar. Dow's down 494, gas at 453 a gallon on average today. This is CBS News.
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20: Hi, I'm Max Dutton. Here are today's headlines from 12 News. The KBI is investigating a deadly officer-involved shooting in Kansas City, Kansas, early Thursday. Agents say police were responding to a domestic disturbance and say a man ran at them holding a metal object. An officer shot and killed the man. Agents say a metal spoon was found near his body. Reno County issues health alert after three overdoses early this week. Three suspected meth overdoses were reported on Tuesday in what the county calls an unusual spike. A former Shawnee County Sheriff's deputy will be sentenced this summer for stalking. On Wednesday, a jury convicted Dustin Zahn. Officials say he used secure law enforcement information for unauthorized surveillance. In Wichita, I'm Max Sutton, 12 News.
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22: 93 today, under mainly sunny skies, south winds, 8 to 15 miles an hour. Slight chance for showers. Tonight, lows level off around 66, partly cloudy skies. Mainly sunny skies. Tomorrow, daytime highs approaching 92. Upper 80s, Sunday, low 90s, Monday, with a chance of thunderstorms. I'm staff meteorologist Ray Miller. Right now, it's 70 degrees.
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1: 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From high atop Fox News headquarters in New York City, always seeking solutions, never sowing division. It's Brian Kilmeade.
2: Everyone, so glad you're there. Brian Kilmeade Show is right here, coming to you from 48th and 6th in Midtown Manhattan. Heard around the country, around the world. This hour, we got a great roster of guests. Got Mark Thiessen standing by, Jimbo Covert, Pro Football Hall of Famer with the Chicago Bears. And he's going to be in studio, and we're going to be talking a lot, including his wrestling background as well, raising awareness for ALS. We know that too well. And we also want to find out about this upcoming season. They finally released the schedules for this NFL season. This NFL is going everywhere. I believe the San Francisco 49ers are going to Australia. I mean, my goodness. You talk about throwing off a team. Who signed up for that? Before we get to Mark Thiessen, just let me remind you, we got a big Sunday show, Sunday at 10 o'clock, amongst our guests, Michael Schellenberger on the craziness among the left and what they would do if they got in power. It's a little bit scary. We're also going to be talking to God Shad, and he is talking about the suicidal empathy, which we're witnessing on a daily basis in our society. We got to push back on it, and we are. And we have a lot of other great guests. So make sure it's Sunday at 10 o'clock, including Steve Mosher, who happens to be a China expert. So let's get to the big three.
3: Number three.
4: An idea that I took from Republican Steve Hilton, because I'll take good ideas, even if they come from that guy, is eliminating California state income taxes on those earning less than $100,000.
2: Can you imagine that? Even has to be insulting when she's trying to give a compliment. Katie Porter, the most unlikable person in politics. Final government debate, governor debate in California before the primary. Upstart Los Angeles mayoral candidate is breaking the minds of the Hollywood elite who are jumping from Bass but not going to Spencer Pratt. We'll tell you where.
3: Number two.
5: This is a moment where there are no bad ideas. A no bad idea brainstorm is what I'd like to call it. We talk about the idea of Supreme Court reform, which includes expanding the Supreme Court. Let's talk about statehood for Puerto Rico and D.C.
2: Radical, revolutionary, and wrong. Dems begin to reveal their radical agenda. Is this going to help them win the midterms? I think it's going to help the Republicans.
3: Number one.
6: President Xi would like to see a deal, man. And he did offer. He said, if I can be of any help at all, I would like to be of help. He'd like to see the Hormuz Strait open. Said, if I could be of any help whatsoever, I would like to help.
2: We know that he could pick up the phone and help. China's Summit 1 is done. What were the takeaways and what are the likely changes with Taiwan, trade, and Iran? We discuss that and see the trip through the president's words. We have a lot of that. Mark Thiessen joins us now. You know, he writes for the Washington Post, Fox News contributor, AEI guy, and fellow. Mark, so your thoughts about the quality of this trip?
7: I think President Trump did a pretty good job. Look, he is facing a enormous challenge that he's inherited with China. First challenge is that the world changed dramatically during the 4 years of Joe Biden. When Donald Trump left office 4 years earlier, the world was at peace, right? All of a sudden, wars broke out on multiple continents, and a new axis of repression between China, Russia, Iran, and North Korea and Venezuela emerged. And Trump has had to dramatically push that axis of repression back. I think he's done that. He's got control of all of Venezuela's oil, which was one of the largest suppliers for China. He's been taking on the Russian shadow fleet, and he's shut down the blockaded Iran in the Strait of Hormuz, which is where they get, you know, so if you combine all that, that's about 75% of China's oil. So he's restoring America, and he's put on a demonstration of American military might on the world stage that is unprecedented. So if I was China looking at that, I would be very reticent about my chances of taking Taiwan.
2: Right. And the president said, he was asked, you know, what are you going to do about Taiwan? He said, when he asked me, and I told him, I'm not going to commit either way. And because that's been the American policy, strategic ambiguity. But we all know that South Korea, Japan, Australia, Vietnam, nobody wants them to take Taiwan. It would be, as you said it, it would be worse than Afghanistan, the way Joe Biden left Afghanistan.
7: Yeah, I mean, it would be, Donald Trump is not going to go down in history as the president who lost Taiwan, which would be as worse than the Afghan withdrawal in terms of a signal of American weakness on the world stage. And I think she knows that. So I think he understands that that his window of for taking Taiwan is not in the next 2.5 years when Donald Trump is president. But Trump is facing an interesting challenge that I think no other American president has faced. Which, if you think about this, you know, the Communist Revolution in 1949, for the last 77 years, American presidents have been managing the rise of China, right? Now China is no longer a rising power. It is a risen power, and it's about to become a declining power. They are like a roller coaster car that's been going up, up, up, up the hill, and it's about to plummet down really fast. If you just look at the demographic implosion that they're having, thanks to the one-child policy, they have no young people. The replacement birth rate is 2.1, right? Ours is low at 1.66, I believe it is. Mm-hmm. China's is 0.91, not even one child per woman.
2: And they have no women. They have no women there.
7: And they have no women because they killed them all. Because what was happening during the one-child policy is everybody wanted male children to work, and so they were drowning and aborting the female children. And so as a result, you've got a population with hundreds of thousands, millions of men with no women to marry, which makes them belligerent, right? But you've also got no workers to fuel economic growth, and you're going to have no children to take care of the elderly, and no workers to pay for taking care of the elderly. So they're facing a huge economic problem, which is why economic growth in China has slipped from 15% of 20 years ago to less than 4% now, and in the last quarter, the first quarter of this year, 1.4%. They're economically weak. Now, the reason that's important is because declining powers are more dangerous than rising powers. If you're a rising power, the future is yours. You've got all the time in the world to achieve your objectives because you're on the upswing, right? China is about to hit the downswing, which means that their window for doing things like taking Taiwan is closing. At some point, it will become clear that they are incapable of doing that. And so that's why they're setting a goal of doing that in a window of the next decade or so. And so we have to be very aware of that and understand that that it is essential that we make it impossible for them to achieve that goal.
2: I understand.
7: And deter them from doing it.
2: So I want you to hear what Marco Rubio said. I want to talk about Iran, but when asked about Iran and asking for China's help, cut 17.
8: What exactly did President Trump ask President Xi for when it comes to Iran?
9: He didn't ask him for anything. I mean, we're not asking for China's help. We don't need their help.
8: But he raises the issue.
9: We raise the issue to make clear what our position is. Iran cannot have a nuclear weapon. And that's what they were, you know, they were on the verge of building a conventional capability where they had so many rockets, so many drones, that you couldn't do anything against them. They would hide behind that conventional shield to do whatever they wanted with their nuclear program in the future. That's why the president chose to act.
2: So we don't need their help, but you know, all they do is pick up the phone and say, open up the strait, and they could do it.
7: Yeah, but you know, it's interesting on the plane ride back during that, you played the full gaggle that he had there. One of the things he said is, I didn't ask him for help because if I ask him for a favor, I have to give him a favor. So Trump doesn't need China's help to achieve what he wants to in Strait of Hormuz and in Iran, and he doesn't want to have to give anything in exchange for it, which I think is a smart negotiating strategy.
2: So militarily, what do you think's next in Iran?
7: Look, I think the Iranians have pretty much made clear that they're not willing to do this peacefully. So I don't think there's any. So what are Trump's options going forward? Trump's options are to just sort of let the situation fester the way it is, and keep talking to them, knowing that they don't intend to do anything. And also, you know, the Iranians have seemed to be under the false impression that they're in the driver's seat because they think that they've convinced us to stop the opening of the Strait of Hormuz. They think that they're hurting us economically. They think the longer they drag this out, the closer we get to the midterms, the less likely Trump is to do something. But I just cannot see a situation in which Donald Trump allows this to just sort of peter out. I think what he needs to do is he needs to finish the job. So he stopped the military strikes when we were about 70% done. There's about 30% of the military targets that still need to be taken out. We know where those things are. One of the challenges we had is that they buried a lot of their missiles and launchers. And so what we did is we basically blew up the entrances to those tunnels. And they've spent the time of the ceasefire digging them out and excavating them. And they brought out a lot of those missiles and launchers, which means we can hit them now. So, you know, there may, in a way, the ceasefire has made our job easier for us. And it's also we've rearmed and reloaded during the last month. We now have double the combat power in the Gulf region that we had at the start of the war. So we are locked and loaded and ready to go if President Trump gives the order.
2: And how important is that?
7: I think he should.
2: Yeah, I mean, there's just no doubt about it. Now, what do you think would hold him back? What role does Saudi Arabia have, who was upset that we started with the Operation Freedom?
7: I think the Saudis are back in the fold now. And I don't think they're going to be an obstacle to it. I think we can open the strait tomorrow if we want to. I mean, we let six ships go through. The Iranians tried to hit them. They couldn't hit them. We have the capability to protect shipping going through the strait. But that will be a lot easier after we finish the job militarily, because, you know, there's two ways to protect a ship. You can use defensive weapons to protect it, or you can use offensive weapons to take out the threats on the ground. If we spend 14 days pummeling Iran and taking out its capabilities along the coast to threaten the shipping, it's going to make the protection mission in the Strait of Hormuz a lot easier afterwards. So I think the sequence needs, and the way we help Saudi Arabia is we tell the Iranians, look, if you target Saudi Arabia's oil infrastructure or the UAE or Qatar, we're going to go after Karg Island. Which is 96% of their oil goes through Karg Island. Mm-hmm. We've hit it before, but we only hit military targets. We didn't hit energy targets. All we got to do is take out a couple of oil targets on Karg Island and say, want to do the rest? That's the way you deter them from going after the Gulf countries.
2: As long as we can protect the Gulf countries the best we can, their energy sector. And I know Iron Dome arriving in UAE gives them a sense of reassurance and shows a good alliance there. I got to bring it to Ukraine. Up until the 1,600 drones that broke the three-day ceasefire, the Russians are on their heels. Can you give our audience an understanding of how bad things are?
7: Well, so think about this. Vladimir Putin had to beg Zelensky to have his parade.
2: Yep.
7: I mean, that he was terrified that the Ukrainians were going to strike Moscow during their parade. And so he threw a temper tantrum and threatened, you know, to destroy Kyiv if they did anything. So, I mean, if that tells you how the battle has shifted in Ukraine, I don't know what does. Look, it's interesting how the period of the war in Iran has changed, how quietly things have changed on the ground in Ukraine. Before, Russia wasn't making a lot of advances, but they were gaining some ground, right? Very slowly, very ploddingly. But I always say, if you put a snail on the border of Russia and Ukraine in February 2022, it would have made more progress by now than the Russian army has into Ukraine. They have zero chance of ever taking Ukraine entirely. But they were making progress. They were making slow progress. Ukraine has completely turned that around now, and they are now the ones on the offense. And so that's put Putin on his heels, because it shows the Russian people and the Russian leadership that he can't win. And on top of that, now Ukraine is striking deep into Russia, taking out energy targets, taking out military targets inside Russia. And they've gotten to the point where their capabilities are such that they can threaten Moscow. I mean, if Zelensky wanted to, he could hit the Kremlin. He's not going to do that because that's a level of escalation that neither side wants to go to. But he's got the capability to hold the red square in danger. I actually wish what he had done is send a bunch of drones and dropped leaflets with Ukrainian flags on them during the

0: I think that would have been a great show of strength.
1: I think we should start dropping those leaflets on Iran and let them know. Let them know we're there and get them some guns. And then that would help our job.
0: So that's the most important thing now. So we were asking, what do we do after, next? So if we do, let's say 14, Admiral Cooper needs about 14 days to finish the job militarily, right? And then what happens next? We declare victory in terms of the sense that we've achieved our military objectives. We don't sign a deal with the Iranians. And then we do what we did so well during the Cold War, which is we arm and train the opposition. I mean, we have muscle memory on how to do this. The CIA liberated 400 million people during the Cold War by providing intelligence, weapons, and other material support. They provided non-military support to the Solidarity movement and the Charter 77 movement in Prague and Solidarity in Poland. They provided weapons to the Contras. They provided weapons to the resistance in Angola. We provided weapons. We drove the Russians out of Afghanistan. We know how to do this. We know how to get weapons into a country into the hands of the good guys. And so we need to arm the good guys and let them overthrow the regime, because the only way what Trump has accomplished is irreversible is if the Iranian regime goes down.
1: Absolutely.
0: If that regime stays, eventually, it may take them decades, it may take them years, but eventually another president is going to have to worry about this. If we bring down the regime, no one will.
1: Mark Thiessen, thanks so much. Have a fantastic weekend. It will be intense.
0: You too.
1: 1-866-408-766. I'm back in a moment.
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2: 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The World Cup final will have its first ever halftime show with headliners Shakira, Madonna, and BTS performing.
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1: Well, yeah, I'm worried. I mean, this is an unmitigated disaster. It's cost Americans tens of billions of dollars. The Strait of Hormuz remains closed. Gas prices remain historically high. Americans are paying $500 million or more per day for increased energy prices and the prices of goods. We have isolated ourselves from our biggest and most important allies and partners, which China has taken advantage of and is swooping in to try to present themselves as the honest broker and the world leader. What about any of this has been a success for America? Right? This is awful.
2: Yeah, that is Congressman Jason Crow, who, congratulations to your military. I mean it. Thank you for the military, your service, but he's become a blatant partisan. I mean, obviously, he doesn't see the strategic advantage and the difference of that two-day summit with China. Do you think the president looks at him and says, good, I finally have an ally? Yeah, the president is very angry at members of NATO for obvious reasons with Iran. Angry that they've places like Spain, which just says you can't use a base that we built. And is vehemently anti-American. So that's a fact. But Canada and the U.S., Canada wants to pivot to China, and they think it's in the best interest of Canada? Insane. And China's got no ability to move in on us because they're not about diplomacy. They're about transaction, and they're about extortion, and everything balanced China's direction. They take rundown states and take all their assets. That's not the way we work. It's not the way Trump works.
0: Tackling the tough issues. 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
3: Here on 580 WIBW. Good Friday morning to you. I'm Greg Akagi with this market update. And as we look towards Wall Street, the Dow, not on a good note right now, down 338 points. 49,725.50, so down below the 50,000 mark. The NASDAQ is down a percentage point, 285.5 points, 26,346.75. Crude oil so far today up 248, $99.40 a barrel. RBOB gas futures down 5.25 cents. Gold sharply higher, up $135.80 an ounce. At the Merck so far today, June cattle up 140 at 253.47, August up 175 at 247.90, May feeders up 62 at 368.20, and August up 345, 335 now, 361.35. May lean hogs are down 45 points at 90.45, and June is down 55 at 98.95. Over to the grain market, Kansas City wheat, July down 15 at 690 and a quarter. September down 15 and a quarter at $7 and three quarters. In Chicago, July wheat down 19 and a half, 638 and a quarter. September down 19 and a quarter. July corn down 9 and a half, 458. December down 8 and a half at 482 and three quarters. July soybeans down 11 at 1181.5, and November down 10.5 at 1173. Stay with us. We've got more of the Brian Kilmeade Show. That is coming up next.
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0: You talking? You're with Brian Kilmeade.
1: We learned today that Javier implicated in this corruption scandal. Today we learned that he knew about illegal and improper payments from his campaign account to his former chief of staff. Honestly, and it pains me to say it because I like you personally, Javier, but you shouldn't be on this stage. You shouldn't be in this race. You should be preparing your criminal defense.
2: That is, Javier Becerra was beat up because of his terrible background, his horrible work ethic, and his terrible track record, but yet he's winning by a percentage point or two in most of the polls because of the collapse of Katie Porter, thought to be a front runner. She's just a nightmare, but still in the race. And Eric Swalwell is going to find himself. He's probably going to find himself in jail. Who knows? But he's definitely not on the debate stage. And he's out of Congress in the humiliation. Then we see the debate in Los Angeles. I just think it's bigger than that in California, because California is having a debate and a Republican is amongst them, not because he's a hardcore conservative, but because he is reasonable. He has common sense. I think he's a good guy. Here's more of Katie Porter and her ridiculous, and what she says we should be happening with this, the Green New Deal that they passed in California before even Joe Biden passed it. Cut 29.
3: We should have climate standards for everything we're building. Building has climate effects. That doesn't mean that we shouldn't build. If you're building green energy, that has climate effects, but they're net positive in my opinion. So it is important to look ahead, to get ahead of things that are coming into our economy and to try to have climate thoughts about it. We need to think of it. This is going to take a lot more energy, which we know it will. Electric vehicles are also projected to take a lot more energy in the future.
2: You think so? You know, they want to ban gas-powered engines, but they don't want to have any energy or any refineries or any power plants. So when you have AI and you want to be industrious and attract big companies, it's not going to work out. Katie Porter won't just come out and say, we made a mistake. And the ridiculous climate restrictions that Gavin Newsom put in place were great politically, but horrible practically. Here's more from her. Cut 30.
3: Mr. Becerra, your quote at the end drifted off a little bit from the words. What the quote was that you had not been mentioned in the charging documents, that is, in the indictment of Dana Williamson, your long-term chief of staff, Sean McCluskey, or Greg Campbell. But as you know, that does not preclude, because you are also a trained attorney, you know that does not preclude an indictment from being issued against you. We do not know what Dana Williamson said about your involvement, and the government
4: will. This is a great Trump tactic that's used. I didn't expect it to come from fellow Democrats, but it's coming. But here's what I will, Katie, quote to you what the U.S. attorney said. No candidate running for governor has been implicated in this case. You may not like that, but that's what the U.S. attorney said.
2: So he got it from all sides, and he deserves it. I'm telling you, this is a chance Steve Hilton can actually win this. I hope he gets to the runoff. It's going to be the first week in June, and we're seeing these debates go back and forth. So Tom Steyer is also in contention. He's second or third. He took on Becerra, too. He's put $100 million into raising his name, but he is a terrible candidate. Cut 34.
5: This war in Iran only points out how much more expensive and untrustworthy fossil fuel energy is.
4: We won't let Trump get in our way. And whether it's the Trump gas tax because he's increased the price by going to war in Iran, or whether it's the tariffs that are taxed, we're going to fight against Trump.
2: So what are you talking about? It's your state-run gas tax that makes you the highest per gallon in the country. Maybe somebody should step up and say how ridiculous that is. Maybe. But we'll see what happens. Becerra defends himself the whole time. He was the target, as in every front runner. And I just think, in the big picture, the biggest story is going to be what's happening as mayor, and also what's happening as governor. But as mayor, you have Spencer Pratt. I hope it starts a lot of populace running for these city positions, because typical Republicans are not going to be mayors. It's just so hard, but people look at them as differently in the inner city. But if you just run as a reasonable person amongst the unreasonable, like the mayors in New York, in Chicago, and Los Angeles, then I think you got a legitimate shot. Chad Bianco is the other Republican on health care. Cut 41.
6: Could you explain how you would keep people on their insurance plans with healthcare premiums going up?
7: If number one, we wouldn't have to worry about healthcare insurances going up because of Washington if California managed its finances. We want to blame everything about California. Donald Trump was named 10 times in the opening statements. We want to blame 1 year of Donald Trump on 30 years. We are going to fix the financial problem in California caused by all of these, the waste, the fraud, the abuse, the excessive fraud, embezzlement, and abuse in our medical system that allows that to happen in the first place.
2: Along with giving illegal immigrants health care, the same health care as citizens, that could help your schools, and that could stop attracting all the illegal immigrants to your country. All right, when we come back, Jimbo Covert joins us, Pro Football Hall of Famer with Chicago Bears. 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
4: 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Three Republican senators vote to limit presidential war powers, but a no vote from Democrat John Fetterman torpedoed the bill. The World Cup final will have its first ever halftime show with headliners Shakira, Madonna, and BTS performing.
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9: Hey, with me in studio is Pro Football Hall of Famer Jim Covert for the Chicago Bears. Although that was a while ago, he still looks great and is willing to come back if he gets the right offer. There's no doubt about it. He hasn't said it, but I can feel it. Jimbo, great to see you in person.
10: Thanks, Brian. And thanks for having me.
9: Nice to know someone chooses to come to New York.
10: Yeah. Came to New York. My wife and I are having fun. It's our anniversary, so we're going to hang out for a couple of days. So it's going to be a lot of fun.
9: It's going to be great. Did you like coming here as a player?
10: Yeah, I loved it. I love playing here. But, you know, we always played in the Meadowlands. That place, you know, that's the biggest wind tunnel in the world, you know, out there.
9: Yeah.
10: And then when you would be on offense, you know, they would take the other big door there and open it up.
9: Yeah.
10: Right?
9: So you had to do everything you could do.
10: Everything was against the wind, you know.
9: I'll tell you what. I don't know if you've seen the stadium lately. I like the old stadium. There's a sense of intimidation, big walls. I don't like the new stadium.
10: Yeah.
9: And both teams paid for it. You would think there'd be a dome on it at the very least.
10: Yeah. Or even a retractable dome, right? I mean,

0: would think. I mean, I like the weather. I like the weather.
1: You like the weather?
0: I
1: like in Chicago?
0: I like the weather until it gets too bad. You know what I mean? I like playing in a little bit of cold and not too cold, you know, like 50 degrees. You know, once it gets like freezing, then you want to put a dome. Like, so if you could have a retractable dome, that would be awesome. You know,
1: see, I grew up with the Vikings.
0: Yeah. Well, you were in that field, yeah.
1: Right. So just watching, and when they would go to the field, they would want that advantage and no heaters on benches right. and no, you know, no one wearing anything underneath their sleeves. And that would be Minnesota in the winter. It's ridiculous.
0: Yeah. When I was a rookie, that was the same thing for the Bears. The coldest game I ever played in was I was a rookie at Soldier Field. I think the high for the day was like 4 degrees. And that's before they started keeping like wind chill. Like they
1: right.
0: started keeping it. And they were thinking it was like 25, 30. You could not get warm no matter what you did. You ran as fast as you could. I mean, it hurt to breathe. It's like unsafe, you know, to do
1: right.
0: it.
1: Right. But what about the fans? Just sit there.
0: They'll sit there, yeah. Well, they're sneaking in all the booze and everything like that, so they're probably pretty warm. But, I mean, they got to be cold because, I mean, and then we didn't have the heated benches. You know, we just had those big heaters that looked like jet engines, you know, and guys are burning their socks off trying to get close to it and everything.
1: They weren't really getting the technology onto the sideline.
0: No.
1: You know, the one thing, I know you still follow the league, and, of course, the Bears, you might have been on the greatest team ever. But the one thing they're doing now, they are a global league.
0: Right.
1: They got the San Francisco 49ers going to Australia.
0: Yeah. I saw that this morning. Yeah. Crazy.
1: I mean, how would you feel about it? I know you guys used to complain about England.
0: Yeah.
1: Right? So what would you do if that popped up on your schedule?
0: Yeah. We were the first ones to play over in England. We played in 86 in the American Bowl, they call it. It was a preseason game. But we played. And I mean, that was hard. I mean, when you get over there, you know, and we got off the airplane. We went to Hyde Park. You know, they had sweats for us and everything. We're running up and down Hyde Park. People are looking at us like, what are these guys doing? You know, just to try to beat the jet lag. And then we tried to stay up. But, of course, everyone went back to the room, went to a pub, had some beers, and went to bed at like 6 o'clock.
1: Warm beer.
0: Then you're up, right?
1: Yeah.
0: Then you're up. And it took like 3 or 4 days to get acclimated. I think what these guys are going to do, I mean, Australia, they got to go early. But a lot of times they go to England, they go over like a, you know, the day before. Right? It's crazy. They don't spend a couple of days there. They just go over there and try to get it out and, you know, get it over with and come back.
1: I mean, they were thinking for a while when Jacksonville was maybe spending half their games there. They're not anymore. They rebuilt the stadium, rededicated to the city.
0: Right.
1: But they were thinking about making that a home field. I guess there's just so much money in the global game. The NBA found that out.
0: Right. I think so. I think my opinion is, some people don't agree with me on this. I've had this conversation with people. I think in the next 10 years you're going to see a team in Mexico City. And you're going to see a team in London.
1: Wow.
0: I think so. Because I think you can think about it. Mexico City, you could have all those, the Texas teams, a couple of California teams that can come down there, right? You can make a new division. And then the same thing with all the East Coast teams. Because if you think about it, to fly from Boston to London is not a big deal, right? So it'd be interesting to see. But I think the global game is so big, they want to expand.
1: Do you like the idea? At first I thought this is just to give America a gold medal. Do you like the idea of flag in the Olympics? And now the more I think about it and see how unique it is, do you watch flag football with the narrower field and the way they play it?
0: No. I mean, I think it's good. I mean, it's great if people want to get interested in football. I think any way you get interested in football. But, you know, it's like having breakdancing in the Olympics, too. You know what I mean?
1: Is that how you view football, really?
0: Flag football?
1: Yeah.
0: I don't know. I mean, I guess. I just don't. I mean, is it football? I mean, I don't know. I mean, it's really not football. So, I mean, I maybe it's an old school thing, but if more people get interested in football because of flag football, then I'm all for it.
1: Well, so the other thing they're doing in the NFL is going to probably get the 18-game schedule and cut off a preseason game.
0: Yeah.
1: How would you feel as a player? Because I know the union has pushed back on that. It seems like they're looking to give on that.
0: Well, I think the more games, it's going to be interesting to see what the new collective bargaining agreement is going to look like, right? Because they're going to get more games.
1: You think we're heading towards a lockout?
0: I don't think so, but it's the golden goose. You don't want to kill the golden goose, right?
1: We never do, but it's through my whole life. There's always been lockouts.
0: Well, I've been through one in 87. I was in a strike in 87, and then guys I played with were in 82 and 87, right? So two strikes, right? And we didn't really get anything for it. So now all those things we did, you know, kind of got them free agency and got them where they are today. You know, guys like us had to kind of pay the price on, you know, a locker, not a lockout, but a strike. But, you know, I don't know. I think that when I played, we had 4 preseason games. And I think 3 or 4 years before that, Brian, they had 6 preseason games.
1: Which is ridiculous,
0: right? And so a 14-game schedule back then.
1: I actually want none, but I guess evidently there's some benefit the league has. You can't play football half speed, right?
0: No.
1: That's why the Pro Bowl blew up.
0: Yeah, I think one maybe preseason game is enough. they expect these guys to come in shape, right? I mean, in the old days, that's why they had 6 preseason games, because, you know, guys were selling insurance and selling cars and, you know, working in a bar, and then they went, they baseball had to work themselves into shape. That's why they had spring training, right? Same thing with baseball. Now it's not like that. These guys are getting paid millions and millions of dollars. They need to be in shape. They're supposed to be in shape. And so when they come to camp, I mean, when I went to one of the practices and watched the Bears, they don't even condition after practice anymore. They're expected to be in shape, right? Because when they get there, they're expected to come with great wind and, you know, they can go through a four quarter.
1: Do you think it's hurt the game? It's easy for me to say on the outside as a non-football player with the lack of pads at practice, the lack of hitting at practice because of all the rules that are built into it.
0: Yeah.
1: Do you think it's hurt the game?
0: Yes. And the reason I do is because I think, in my opinion, is you see a lot of injuries. I understand the reason for it. If you've got a franchise quarterback and he gets hurt in a preseason game or he gets hurt in practice, they're going to say, what the hell is going on with that coach, right? I mean, you can't have that. So I get all that. But for offensive linemen and defensive linemen, I mean, you have to have go live, right? You have to. You have to get your aiming points down. You have to get your hands in the right place. You have to get your feet underneath.
1: You can't do that half speed.
0: You can't do that.
1: Especially with a buddy. Hey, just go through the motions.
0: No, you can't do it half speed. And then you get into a preseason game, and it's, you know, sort of, kind of full speed, you know? Uh-huh. And then all of a sudden you go to game one, and people are kicking each other. You know, I mean.
1: But don't you think the football quality is the first 3 weeks of the season is down?
0: Oh, yeah.
1: Because of that?
0: Well, and I also think that the defenses are way ahead of the offenses early on because they can just play athlete. You know what I mean? And the offenses don't get their timing down, especially on the offensive line, especially guys running routes, too. I mean, they when you're going, like, you know, skeleton for those route guys, I mean, you just can't give guys free releases and expect to run in there. I mean, you're going to play man. I mean, guys are going to get chucked at the line of scrimmage. Mm-hmm. You know what I mean? They're not doing that a lot of times. So, I mean, I don't know. I mean, I think it's a happy medium. It's got to be somewhere in between. You know, somewhere in between where you're given enough of a picture and are given enough of against guys to they can understand it, but you're not going overboard.
1: So Jimbo Covert, our guest. Jim, I think there's two things in sports I think are underappreciated. I always think defense and baseball. People never appreciate it until the playoffs. They go, wow, you know, he doesn't have much range at short. Oh, and, you know, at third base, he's kind of iffy. Just when things get tight, you see the defense matter because people are so caught up in offense. And I also think the lack of, I guess, discipline to draft a offensive line. Because it's not the sexiest pick. Oh, I got a right guard.
0: Yeah.
1: Oh, the fans don't cheer for the right guard or the tackle unless it's somebody that everybody knows. And I just think people have backed off that. And do you find the same thing? As an offensive lineman, I know you're a little bit biased.
0: Yeah.
1: But it's not the sexiest thing to draft a center.
0: Right.
1: But when at the end of the game, it's very rare when a player, even maybe not you, they can go, the offensive line, that tackle played good. You know, that center played good.
0: Yeah.
1: So you don't see a lot of that. And I think that people underestimate the need for the line.
0: Absolutely. I mean, you know, when the Bears, Jim Finks just loved to draft linemen, you know. So he drafted Keith Van Horn's first-round pick. He was the right tackle. I was the left tackle. I mean, he believed in drafting linemen high because he believed that that's how you build a team from the inside out, right? And a lot of teams think if you can get skill position guys, great. It's great. The fans love it during draft day. But if you don't have a foundation, and that foundation is offensive defensive lines, and I think that's what made the Bears great in the 80s, right? Because we had great offensive lines and great defensive lines. You got three of them in the Hall of Fame on a defensive line, right?
1: Yeah.
0: So that just proves a point.
1: So let's talk about ALS, the Coast to Coast for ALS effort.
0: Yeah.
1: Why have you embraced this cause?
0: Well, you know, I've been on the Packard Center board for quite some time, which is in Johns Hopkins, which is a Packard Center for ALS, and they're just trying to find a cure and therapies for you know, ALS and neurological disease like Parkinson's as well, right? And things like that. And I just believe very strongly that when you see people like Steve McMichael cut down, I mean, that was just, for me, it was pretty devastating.
1: One of the most physically imposing people you'll ever meet.
0: Yeah.
1: And you see what it does to him.
0: Oh, and then when you go to see him, Brian, you know, I mean, he's in there, and he understands everything going on around him. Cognitively, he's fine. It's just his body was gone. Right. And so he's having conversations with you, and it's so difficult. Right. And so I just feel like to raise more awareness and more money to hopefully one day find a cure for this and try to do some gene therapy to prevent it so people can't get it in the future.
1: Tim Green's been on our show, and Tim Green, the outstanding offensive lineman, 7 years in the Atlanta with the Atlanta Falcons, got his law degree while he was playing.
0: Yeah.
1: Host of Inside Edition, Fox Sports and everything, successful law firm. And it hit him 6'4", 280 one day, and the next minute he's not able to. But his attitude is just off the charts great.
0: Yeah.
1: and he's with his eyes writing.
0: Yeah.
1: And
0: yeah.
1: now with AI, you get to hear his voice.
0: Yeah. And that's hard. I played against him. Tough guy, you know. And so when you see that, it's the same thing, right? I mean, but
1: do you think it comes from football?
0: I think in some cases you got neurological disease that come from head trauma, right? It could, you know, and I don't know if it ALS specifically comes from football, but I can guarantee you that neurological diseases like Parkinson's and other things come from football because you had head trauma, right? And, you know, there's all kinds of therapies that people are working on. I saw one the other day, which was cryotherapy and, you know, goes, you know, when you're going in, you know, oxygen therapy as well that people are doing. And I saw that there's all kinds of different things that people are trying just to slow the progress of it. And, you know, I think someone like the Packard Center is working on it to try to find gene therapy and other things.
1: So if people want to help you out and help out the organization, go to Coast 4, that's the number 4, ALS.org, right?
0: That's it, yeah. And we're going to have a bike ride on this thing, and it's going to be a lot of fun. We're going to raise money for this thing, and we're going to try to kick this thing, and hopefully in the next decade or so.
1: Have a good time in New York.
0: Yep.
1: Stay
0: yeah.
1: out of trouble.
0: I will.
1: Don't let the bikers run you over. No, remember, we had a bike lane just designed to kill you.
0: Yeah, exactly. I saw that.
1: Right. And by the way, the guys on mopeds come by and try to steal your wife's bag.
0: Yeah, so she'll have a bag today.
1: Yeah, and by the way, Jimbo Covert will chase you down if you are one of those moped guys that want to steal his wife's bag.
0: As long as they're around 10 yards away from
1: you. You don't want them to catch up to you. Thanks, Jimbo.
0: Thanks a lot.
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6: I'm Steve Kathan. President Trump and China's President Xi have praised their just-concluded summit, saying it stabilized relations between the countries. Trump says China agreed to buy at least 200 planes from Boeing in one of several business deals. CBS's Weijia Jiang.
7: When it comes to Taiwan, which was the real sticking point for Xi, Trump said Xi asked him directly if he would defend Taiwan, and Trump said he told Xi he wouldn't talk about it. Trump says they agreed Iran should not have nuclear weapons and that the Strait of Hormuz must be open. But China did not say whether they would directly get involved in ending that war, although Trump said they would help.
6: Iran's foreign minister says a lack of trust remains the biggest obstacle in negotiations to end the war with the U.S. He cited what he called contradictory messages from the U.S. that have made Iran reluctant to agree to talks. Sources tell CBS News the U.S. is set to file criminal charges against Cuba's former leader, 94-year-old Raul Castro. CBS News contributor Mark Caputo.
3: The Trump administration sees this as the best opportunity to effectuate regime change. The problem is understanding how power really works in Cuba, who's really calling the shot.
6: Well, CBS's Meg Oliver says there's an investigation outside Cleveland where a small plane crashed into a house yesterday.
8: Officials say two people on board the aircraft were killed. A family of four was inside the home at the time, but able to escape the devastating fire. Neighbors told local media the father was able to wake up his two napping children and get everyone out of the house.
6: Well, CBS's Lana Zak has the latest tally of Americans who are being monitored because of likely exposure to hantavirus. Most were on that cruise ship where three people died.
9: There are 18 passengers from the cruise ship being monitored in Nebraska and Georgia, and seven who had returned home before the outbreak was identified. And we learned about 16 people who are in the U.S. who may have been exposed on flights to one symptomatic passenger.
6: Grass fires from Kansas to New Mexico have forced some evacuations.
10: Many of the fires started with lightning strikes. Seven fires in southwestern Kansas forced the closure of at least two highways. In Randall County, Texas, firefighters knocked on Howard's door, telling him to evacuate.
11: It was flying across the high grass out there, and it definitely had me concerned.
10: Most of the fires had been contained. Damage assessments are still underway.
11: It was just scary, plain and simple, not knowing if the house is going to survive.
10: Michael Wallace, CBS News.
6: And checking Wall Street, right now the Dow is down 429 points, NASDAQ down 350. This is CBS News.
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13: From 13 News in Topeka, I'm David Oliver. The KBI is investigating this morning an officer-involved shooting in Kansas City. It surrounds the fatal shooting of a 27-year-old man who ran out of an apartment early Thursday morning and toward KCPD officers while he was holding a metal object. The officer fired on that suspect during the struggle. A new health care provider has been signed to a new contract with the Kansas Department of Corrections. Vital Core Health Strategies will provide medical services to the state's incarcerated population beginning July 1st. The first-year cost of that new contract is nearly $89 million. A new report this morning from the U.S. Department of Agriculture says 2026 will have the lowest wheat harvest in more than 50 years. Wheat farmers in Kansas and across the nation are facing their smallest yields since 1972. A K-State agronomist says drier conditions are partially to blame.
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5: Here's your updated WIBW forecast from the Certified Transmission Weather Center.
14: 93 today under mainly sunny skies. South winds 8 to 15 miles an hour. Slight chance for showers. Tonight lows level off around 66. Partly cloudy skies. Mainly sunny skies. Tomorrow daytime highs approaching 92. Upper 80s Sunday, low 90s Monday with a chance of thunderstorms. I'm staff meteorologist Ray Miller. Right now, it's 76 degrees.
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20: It is Friday morning, May 15th, and this is AgriTalk. Welcome to AgriTalk. I'm your host, Chip Flory. Hey, it was an eventful week for the ag industry. E15 passed the House, a Senate hearing on fertilizer, Trump's trip to China. The first look at the new crop marketing year, there was a lot happening this week. And on top of that, something happened that many said they couldn't believe. Bloomberg Newswire, on Wednesday morning, ahead of the expected vote on nationwide year-round availability of E15, Bloomberg ran a story with the headline that the American Soybean Association can't support E15. And that's where we are going to start today's AgriTalk. The Bloomberg story not only said that ASA said that it cannot support E15, it implied ASA opposed the legislation. That is not the case, guys. ASA never opposed the bill. ASA took no position. As we've talked about here on AgriTalk the past 2 days, ASA used analysis from FAPRI that concluded E15 will be good for corn, but it will be at least a slight negative for bean oil demand for biomass-based diesel. The net result, according to FAPRI, would be at least a slight negative for row crop revenue in the short term. Yesterday afternoon, I had an opportunity to talk with Steve Senske, former USDA Deputy Secretary and current CEO of the American Soybean Association, about the controversy, and here's that conversation now. Steve, welcome back to AgriTalk. It's good to talk to you.
21: Good to talk to you, Chip. Thanks for having me on.
20: Yep, glad that you are here so that we can clear up some of the confusion that has been stampeding around the ag industry here this week around the E15 bill and the vote and ASA's stand on the E15 bill. Explain it to us, please.
21: Yeah, and there's been just unfortunately a lot of, some misreporting and some misinformation, and then, of course, that quickly spreads on social media. I want to be very clear that the American Soybean Association fully supports year-round adoption of E15, and frankly, we are glad to see that portion of the bill, of the House bill that passed, get done, and so now it moves over to the Senate. And while we fully supported the E15 part, because we know that's good for corn farmers, we know that's good for biofuels generally, and there's positive spillover effects on other commodities, it is the other portions of the bill that were added to that package that we have had some concerns about. We've been expressing these internally and with our corn and ethanol colleagues, and some of the folks working on the E15 Council. The concerns are the exemptions given to small refiners that would undermine the volumes under the renewable fuel standard. Those exemptions would be, estimates are between 600 and 900 million gallons per year, each and every year. So you're starting in a hole, and that would have some pretty negative impacts on net farm income. There's been a couple of independent analyses that took a look at that and said, yeah, the E15 by itself is positive for farmers. But when you add in those exemptions, because of those ongoing exemptions, it actually turns into a net negative for farmers. And so a corn and soybean farmer would actually end up being worse off. And that's what we're going to be trying to fix as the bill goes over to the Senate.
20: Okay. Basically, or essentially, the analysis on the SRE language in the bill is that it essentially lowers the RVOs on the biomass-based diesel. Is that the biggest concern?
21: Yeah, that's the biggest concern. And so what a farmer may gain on the corn side of his operation is more than offset by losses on the soybean side of his operation. And you end up with a net negative overall for farm income and for that farmer. That's what we're, that's the concern. But, we never.
20: What's the plan going forward, Steve, to address that concern?
21: Well, I think as we move forward to the Senate, and we're going to be talking to the senators and be working with our with the corn and ethanol industry and others to see, you know, how can we, you know, get a bill that is an unqualified win for farmers in U.S. agriculture. We want year-round E15 just as the corn industry does. But, you know, one thing would be just a straight-up E15 bill. If we could get that, that would be wonderful. Or if we can't get that, how about trying to reallocate some of those small refinery exemptions so that they're blended back into the blending pool? And that way you don't have those massive losses. And you could still end up with a net positive for farmers and for U.S. agriculture. So that's what we're going to be working with the Senate and our colleagues to try to do.
20: Yeah, reallocation of the SREs has always been a top priority for all involved, but it was not included in this final bill just because of the negotiation process. So do you like the odds? Do you think that we can get the reallocation of the SREs back in the bill?
21: I'm hopeful that we can. I mean, you take a look at, we were successful in this last RVO that was just announced by the EPA. And for the first time ever, they reallocated 70% of the small refinery exemptions back into the blending pool so that those had to be picked up by someone else. And so that's the status quo. That's the law of the land, yeah. That's what's happening right now. And if we could, you know, get back, you know, to something like that, that would be a huge win.
20: Absolutely. Steve, let's stay in touch on this. Keep us updated on the progress, okay?
21: All right. Very good. Well, thank you so much, Chip. I appreciate it.
20: You bet. We appreciate your time. That is Steve Senske. Steve is the former USDA Deputy Secretary and current CEO of the American Soybean Association. And we thank Steve for making time yesterday afternoon to have that conversation with us so that we can bring it for you this morning. Right now, let's bring in Jennifer Scheich, editor of Farm Journal Report. Good morning, Jen.
0: Good morning.
20: All right. Talk to me about this series, this focus that you've got, the Grow Finish.
0: Yes, yeah, so we're super excited to just really focus in on the grow finish stage of production this week on porkbusiness.com. Today, I kicked it off by sharing a story of an Indiana contract grower who's rebuilding his legacy after a storm devastated his new finisher buildings. We're also going to just take a deep dive into the contract grower squeeze, tackling kind of that tough reality of rising inflation versus stagnant pay. We're going to explore the increasing value of manure and how to maximize grow finish performance. All that's going to be coming up during an insightful week of the challenges and opportunities shaping the contract finishing business at porkbusiness.com next week. So I hope you'll join us there.
20: Yeah, and we're going to help you out with that and talk about it on the Farmer Forum this next week. Jennifer, thank you so much. We'll talk to you later. Jennifer Scheich, editor, Farm Journal's Pork. Hey, stay with us. Up next, Tyson Redpath from the Russell Group joins us. And by us, I mean Wiesmeyer Haney. It's a free-for-all here on AgriTalk.
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30: It seems like a long day because I had to get all that stuff in my report this morning, Chip, so I know what you're dealing with.
20: Oh, man, we've got a lot of ground to cover, and I want to get to it all. 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How you doing, Sean?
31: Chip, I'm doing great. This week I was in Wyoming speaking to the Wyoming Ag Bankers. Had a great trip out there. A lot of concern about the drought. Hard to rebuild the herd when things are that dry, my friend.
20: It's unbelievable what they are dealing with out there. It really is. Okay, guys. Farm Journal conducted a poll in April. It was commissioned by the public affairs firm Amato Advisors, and the questions originated from Farm Journal, and the survey got responses from 974 producers who are also Farm Journal readers in 44 states. And, guys, it's a political poll. It's 6 months ahead of the midterm elections. And it was done to identify what issues farm voters are focused on and to determine how the farm vote might be leaning heading into this fall. So, with that groundwork done, let's have a discussion about the poll with Tyson Redpath. Tyson, of course, is a friend of AgriTalk. He's the chairman of advocacy and business strategy for the Russell Group in D.C. Tyson, welcome.
32: Thanks, Chip. Hey, look, if you aim for the moon and you miss, you still fall amongst the stars. So I hope you get everything done you need to get done today, sir.
20: We are shooting for it, buddy. Yeah, we're going for it. Okay, let's get into the poll. Poll results and some analysis of the poll is up on ProFarmer.com already this morning. So I'm going to pull some topics from that coverage. The first bullet point is 4 in 10 producers are currently undecided or considering voting for a different party. Now, I'm going to break that down a bit. Okay, so 61.4% said voting the same party as usual. 19.1% said not sure yet. 10% said considering independent third party. 7% said considering a different party. And considering not voting is 2.4%. Now, Tyson, it's not really saying that 40% of the farm vote is up for grabs this fall, is it?
32: Booyah. You're right, Chip. That's exactly the way I read it. I think in any poll, what I do is I start from the bottom and then work my way up, right? And so if you look at this,
20: yes,
32: there's only 7% that are considering a different party, and there's 2.5%.

0: 10% that may not vote at all, which is typical in midterms. It's especially typical in a second term of a presidential administration midterm, right? So, and we know that Trump's not at the top of the ballot. And so the motivation, the getting people out to vote, especially those new Trump GOP voters going back to 2016, right, the people that he brought to the party for the first time ever, of course, you know, there's a big question mark over when he's not at the top of the ballot, will they turn out? So to me, this is not suggesting that there's been this wholesale shift in the mindset of rural voters and voters throughout farm country. It just doesn't say that to me.
1: Right. Haney, what about you? What's your take on that?
2: I'm right along with Tyson. You know, speaking to audiences across the U.S., I definitely not getting the indication that there's, you know, I think people are concerned about certain things. I think there is reasons to be critical. I do not get the sense that there's a big bunch of votes to be flipped out there. And like I've said before on this show, you can be very critical of USDA, but still be in support of what the president's trying to do. And if you look at some of the reporting out of Purdue regarding, you know, is the country headed in the right direction, it's like 67 to 75%, depending on the month, saying yes. So I don't think there's a lot of votes to be flipped in farm country to the other side of the aisle.
1: Jim, you don't see – do you expect much change or any, you know, much less a wholesale change in how the farm vote is divvied up this fall?
3: No, I think the top, the voting, same party as usual, 61.4%. Typically, in almost every election, around 62% of the rural vote, not just farmers, the rural vote Republican. So I don't see this as a grab for the Republican vote. Your independent voter, which I don't see a breakdown in this, your independent voter in this midterm elections are going to be the deciding voter.
1: Right.
3: In my judgment.
1: Right, exactly.
2: And Chip, to that, I think one of the problems here is in trying to execute a conversion of vote is the fact, in my opinion, I do not think the Democrats have positioned themselves as being a viable option to lure farmers onto that side, even though they may be concerned about some of the policies like regarding tariffs or other things or what's going on in Iran with the president. I just think that has not happened.
1: Right, right. Okay, so another question in there is what could change your vote? What could change your vote? 23% said nothing, okay? 26% said candidate quality is the primary determinant. 51% said key issues could sway my vote. Tyson, does that mean that that issues could bring some shift in how farm country votes?
0: Yeah, but Chip, again, I don't think there's anything novel with this. At the end of the day, it comes down to candidates and issues. It's about the candidate. It's about the candidate quality. I do think, seeing what's happened in Congress the last couple of years, and frankly, members of Congress and candidates that seem to be more interested in podcasters than voters, more interested in clicks than votes. I think that's starting to seep in with people like, hey, we are going to take a closer look at the actual candidate. And of course it's issues. I don't know what else. I'm not trying to be flip here, y'all, but of course it's the issues, course it's the candidate.
1: Yep. Yep. Now, we asked, Farm Journal did ask, what are the key issues? Overwhelming. 78.4% said machinery and input costs are the number one challenge. Commodity price volatility, 44.3%. Weather, 25%. Trade policy and tariffs, 25% agreed with that. Land costs or rent, 23.4%. Healthcare and insurance, 18.8%. Taxes, 19.2%. And I think a lot of those affirmative comments on taxes came out of Nebraska. I don't think there's any question about that. Rising interest rates or debt, 16.7%. Labor, 12.9%. Government regulation, 6.9%. And access to markets, 4.1%. Now, there was a question about how does the federal government influence it, what is the federal government's influence on their operations? And Tyson, that had a negative lean to it, didn't it?
0: It did. It did. And look, that's reflecting in a couple of ways. You know, I think the interesting thing there is that tariffs and trade policy, to me, should have been connected to input cost and machinery, because there certainly has been a federal policy effect from trade policy and tariff policy, and how that has manifested itself in input costs and machinery costs. The cost price squeeze is real. We know that. We've heard lots about that. We've seen that. We understand that. And there certainly is a federal policy-making component to that. On the flip side of that, right, we've also seen federal policymakers, you know, approve close to $100 billion in economic farm aid assistance. So I don't know. It's somewhat of the old in-betwixt and in-between, right? You know, you have federal policymaking that's certainly having an effect negatively, but it's not like federal policymakers have turned a blind eye toward it. They certainly have provided, you know, resources from the Treasury and for economic assistance. So, yeah, it's an interesting turn.
1: Yes, it certainly is. Tyson, thanks for hopping on here and sharing your thoughts about this poll. We really appreciate it. We'll talk to you again soon.
0: Stay well, my friends. Thank you.
1: All right. You bet. That is Tyson Redpath from the Russell Group DC. Jim and Sean and me, we'll be right back.
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1: Joining us now, ProFarmer consultant Jim Wyckoff. Jim, man, the pressure is building up in the grain markets again this morning. What's going on?
7: Hi, Chip. Yeah, we're getting hammered again today. We've got July soybeans down about 15 cents, corn down a dime, winter wheat futures down about 23 or 24 cents. You know, I think the traders got kind of wrong-footed. They went into that China-U.S. summit with some high hopes, and they didn't get it. We're seeing some profit-taking pressure from the shorter-term traders, and we're also seeing some week-long liquidation from those bulls that climbed on board a little late, hoping to catch the train.
1: Yeah. Boy, it's been a rough week in that soybean market, Jim. Some technical damage here at the end of the week, right?
7: Yeah. In fact, in corn, soybeans, and wheat, we are headed for technically bearish weekly low closes on a Friday to suggest maybe some follow-through early next week.
1: Yeah, no doubt about it. Now, let's flip the coin because, man, oh, man, the buyers are back in the live cattle.
7: Yeah, Chip, we are seeing some good price gains today. We saw cash cattle trade come in yesterday in active action at about $3.50 to $4 higher than last week.
1: This, and it has translated into some pretty amazing price action in this cattle trade this week. No doubt about that. We are working on, I wouldn't say that we're working on a close at the high of the week, but we're getting up there. We're working on it. Real quick, what's happening in hogs?
7: Well, we're seeing some more technical selling pressure today, Chip. Prices are trending down. Path of least resistance for prices remains sideways lower in the hog market.
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1: Welcome back to AgriTalk in the free for all. I'm Chip Flory. Got Jim Wiesmeyer, Wiesmeyer's Perspectives podcast, and Sean Haney, Real Agriculture, Real Ag Radio, with us today. You know, there are so many places that we could go with the start, but after hearing from Wyckoff and how the markets are performing today, I feel like we need to go to the Trump China meeting, Jim. Do you think the markets got it right this morning, Jim?
3: No, I don't. I really don't. But it's, I think, the administration's fault. Going into this summit, all they talked about was the deliverables. Well, we didn't get the details on the deliverables. As we saw in South Korea, it took a few days, if not a few weeks, to get some of the deliverables. Just a quick update this morning, just a few minutes ago, China's foreign minister said China and the U.S. agreed to expand bilateral trade under a reciprocal tariff reduction framework, and details to follow. But again,
1: a Chinese choice, official that's a Chinese official.
3: Yes. So that's what's unusual. Last time they barely even spoke about the ag agreements. In fact, they still haven't all that much. So yeah, you've got basically futures at the lowest point in 2 weeks, and many are stopping at that 25 million metric ton soybean purchase commitment in October, saying those alone are $10 billion, Chip. So if the total that USTR, Jamison Greer, said is $10 billion, they said Greer's double-digit billion-dollar comment, that's not that much. But, again, I think that we need to fill in the blanks here. So I can't say for sure this is going to be an eventual deliverable for agriculture, but I think the market is knee-jerk reacting on the negative side because they want it, as usually the ag sector does, they want instant gratification. They didn't get it.
2: Yep. Well, it just takes some money off the table, right?
3: Yeah.
2: Sorry, go ahead, Jeff.
1: Right. Well, I was going to say, Haney, before we get your reaction, I think part of this reaction is also goes back to the WASDE report on Tuesday. USDA put the bean exports at 1.63. Now, that's 100 million more than what we're expected to export this year, but it's way short of what would be reflected with 25 million metric tons of bean sales in the 2026-27 marketing year to China. So I think has been in the back of traders' minds the whole time as they're looking at these results and waiting for some confirmation. Okay, Haney, what's your take on the meeting?
2: Yeah, I think from a daily trade, just taking some money off the table, right? We have to wait and see. It is too early to determine success, failure. I'll say that. On the success side, it seems coming out of this intense two-day trip that appears to be very pomp and circumstance, and there's a lot of visuals created for both sides. I think this, as described by many, is like this meeting of the G2 is a positive. It seems calmer coming out of this meeting. I think that's a very good thing. Does it translate into a whole bunch of business? We'll have to wait and see on that, especially, you know, does it reopen to U.S. beef? Do we see more soybean purchases? There's a lot of different commodities that would like to see increased business. You know, Boeing's down like 8% on the week. There was, like, again, overpromise. Like, sometimes they set themselves up for some of this disappointment.
1: Yep.
2: We're talking 500 planes. It's now 200. Like, and listen, there's probably some stuff to that, but Boeing's had a tough run this week in the stock market because of that 200 versus the 500. So I think it's encouraging. I'm curious what the CEOs were there for. That's the part that's a little bit unclear for me besides the visual of it. And I think we're going to hear over the next 2 weeks what some of their thoughts were about it.
1: I think it was a message. I think it was a message. The business leaders, you know, these are the leaders of the biggest businesses in the United States, if not the world. I'm bringing them here, you know, to do deals with you. And they are willing to do deals. I think, wasn't that the message?
2: Yeah, I think so. Are they trying to attract China, you know, investment to America? Is it trying to open up markets into China? Probably a little bit of both. Right now, there's not a lot of receptivity on the ground floor in the U.S.
1: Right. Or
2: investment in China. So, like, so, right? I've been watching some videos with an Iowa governor candidate who's, you know, he's been all over that one. There's some mixed messages out there.
3: They want China to reopen again. That's what the 17 CEOs basically said. And Xi Jinping said, now he promised that China would reopen. Now China's good at promises. They're also good at breaking promises. However, he wants stability. I mean, that was the key thing for Xi Jinping to get out of this. He wants U.S. policy to be a lot more stable. And you do that by trading more. So, and he needs some of those products from the U.S., the chips, et cetera. So I think it was a smart move.
2: President Trump's got a big decision to make on this $14 billion arms sale to Taiwan. That's a big one that maybe throws all of these good vibes from this week into a different trajectory. And the fact, think about the billions of dollars have been invested, say, for example, by Taiwan Semiconductor in like the Arizona Valley. This is a tough one for the president to steer through, this China-Taiwan issue.
1: Yes. Oh, it is. When we talked with Senator Moran last week ahead of the meeting, he made the point of telling us that one of the notes that he made was Taiwan is a red line. If we cross that line, it's going to lead to some outcomes that we're not really looking for. Okay, bottom line on this, let's give it some time. Give it some time to see how it progresses. Let's move on. E-15, I don't know if it's taken 6 years or 15 years to get this done, but the House finally passed an E-15 bill. Jim, what do you make of it?
3: I think Steve Sinski was spot on. He explained the kerfuffle between his group and, say, the corn growers, and I think the reallocation is the key. It's going to be interesting on the Senate because it's not going to be the same as the House, as he indicated. Will they be able to change that to still helping the small to medium refiners but reallocate that? There's your solution.
1: Right.
3: But if they do that, Chip, will they have – if a standalone, I just don't see happening because I don't think they'll get 60-vote cloture. But if you attach it to a must-pass spending bill, will they still get pushback from those oil state senators?
1: Yeah.
3: So it's still a murky issue, but I think Steve gave the avenue to get this done.
1: Yeah. Yeah. Senator Grassley yesterday on the show basically said, listen, it's an election year. There's not enough time for us to reopen that bill. It is what it is, and we're going to attach it to something that needs to get passed.
3: Yeah. probably a lame, after the election, a lame duck must pass spending bill, and that's where it'll

0: But boy, the assumption is that the FAPRI analysis is exactly right.
1: And there's enough challenges in farm country right now. This is not a time where we can afford for organizations, you know, the organizations like these to be divided, not on the same page.
0: They can't be divided.
1: They can't.
2: Well, I think a little debate is good, though. I think a little debate is good because it airs out the issues. And as Chip said, you have to read the assumptions of these studies. And once you get in, the FAPRI study had three different scenarios, one of which I agreed with. Your implementation of E15 is not going to be nearly as fast as the biofuel proponents are suggesting.
0: Right.
2: I hope they're wrong. I like E15, but I think that's when you look at the logistic problems and you get it outside of the Midwest, I think it's going to take longer. But to air out the issues sometimes are good. But 60% of all corn producers also grow soybeans, so this is a hard issue for sure.
1: Yeah, but that friction can happen behind. It doesn't need to happen out in the open. Like friction's good. Like iron sharpens iron. Is that the saying?
0: Well,
1: go ahead.
0: It was a headline designed to generate clicks. And it did generate clicks.
1: It did.
0: I mean, the headline should have been, ASA takes no position on E15 bill.
1: True.
0: That should have been the headline. It shouldn't have been, ASA can't support E15. Jim?
2: Yes, of course, right, Steve said they support E15, a clean E15. It's when they got into the – and remember when I said I want to see the bill's language in the Senate? I got to see the bill's language because the House did what they had to do, Chip, to get it passed. Understand that.
0: Exactly.
2: Now the Senate could take a different approach, and I think there is the issue there. They have to still modify it in order to get everybody happy.
0: Yep, and I'll just put this out there as well. Listen to the conversation that I had with Randy Feenstra yesterday afternoon. He basically said, listen, there is no room for negotiation on this thing going forward. We'll talk fertilizer next.
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10: Hey, thank you, Chip. Glad to be here.
9: Glad that you are here. Animal health is right at the top of the priority list for a lot of producers. And when it comes to managing that pig health, it helps to drive profitability, and co-infections or something.

0: something that we need to pay attention to, is it?
1: Right, yes. We think about, you know, managing pig health and in light of profitability, obviously animal health is critical. And oftentimes it's easy to find sick pigs in barns, right? We can go in, we can identify those with good animal husbandry. What gets a little more challenging oftentimes is finding the root cause of some of those health challenges. And oftentimes I think we look for that one thing that may be causing health challenges or disease outbreaks. And in all reality, I think deep down we understand a co-infection is likely the cause, where we have multiple pathogens at play and multiple stressors contributing to disease.
0: What do producers need to do to better understand the causes of these co-infections?
1: It's a great question. I think it really starts with understanding the big picture. And a big piece of that is good diagnostics. At United Animal Health, we partner with production groups, with health and nutrition teams to utilize our PathConnect surveillance platform. And it's a pathogen surveillance platform. And what that continues to show us is when we go in and we try to work in challenge situations to better understand the clinical picture, oftentimes there's more than one pathogen that are causing issues at the sow farm and even downstream.
0: Where can listeners go for more information?
1: Yeah, so you can go online and visit unitedanh.com to learn more, and we hope to hear from you.
0: Fantastic, Brian. Thank you.
1: Thank you, Chip.
0: You bet. That is Brian Arnold, a senior product manager at United Animal Health.
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4: 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Jim Wiesmeyer, Wiesmeyer's Perspectives Podcast, and Sean Haney, Real Agriculture, Real Ag Radio. Guys, there was a Senate Ag Committee hearing on what's happening in the fertilizer industry this week. Jim, is anything going to come of that?
5: Well, it confirmed what we've been talking about for months and months. Now they just got to execute it, Chip. Not much they can do short term. There was all agreement on that. Some maybe on the edges, but that's it. But they should be more concerned about the next year's crop and 2 to 3 years from now. The long-term issues are going to have to be, and we've seen it, a reshoring, nearshoring, getting some tax incentives, getting some grants out there, getting some loan guarantees, et cetera. Just announce it and get the strategy going, because it's going to take a few years to get more competition in the fertilizer business. I'm not pointing fingers at the existing fertilizer companies. They've had to deal with all these issues to get where they've been. We just need more companies in the fertilizer business.
6: This 27 decision around fertilizer purchases for farmers, this is a brutally tough decision.
5: Yeah.
6: Because you are having to make a decision around, there's the pricing side of it, but it's like there's like a bit of a bet here in the prediction market around what happens with the Strait of Hormuz. Like, I feel for farmers trying to steer through this decision. This is not easy because, on the 26 crop, some people bought early, some people didn't. Like, there's you know, when you bought is you win or lose. On the 27 crop, we're starting fresh again, and everybody's back to square one, and it is immensely difficult to make the decision, and probably a lot of people be prone to punt the football, I think.
4: Yeah. I mean, in a week when we've got Mosaic, announcing that they are going to curtail phosphate production at two locations in the states, one in Louisiana, one down in Florida. You know, you got to scratch your head and say, are you kidding me? The phosphate prices are through the roof. Demand is there. Why aren't they producing more? Well, it all goes back to that Strait of Hormuz with 50% of the globe's sulfur flowing through the Strait of Hormuz. And if they can't get the sulfur to make sulfuric acid, they don't make MAP and DAP.
5: It was a business decision. Business decision.
4: Yes.
5: Right? Yes. That's why I think it's easy to point fingers, but when you look at why they did what they did, okay, well, that's a board of directors probably telling them, no, you got to throttle back because we can't lose that money.
6: Well, so, and what are you going to do, force them to stay open? Like, and that's what's happening in some of the coal situations on some of the coal plants. Like, this is where I think – this is where the president has to – and I think in the last week he has done this commentary around – the U.S. doesn't care about the Strait of Hormuz. Doesn't impact us. It does. And we're seeing it in something like the phosphate production.
5: Yes.
4: Yeah. Yeah. I really appreciated the comments from, I believe it was Josh Westling, Jay Westling and Company. They're working on Project Meadowlark. It's a new nitrogen facility out in Nebraska. The comments that he made about how many dollars and how much time it takes to just get through the permitting process. I mean, it's millions and millions and millions of dollars just to get through the permitting.
5: Yes.
4: We need some change there. We've got to change that. If we can do that and make it easier to get a capital to get projects financially supported, then there will be more production. But the way things stand right now, it's a mountain of red tape, man.
5: Yeah, that's where the accelerated permitting process at the federal, state, and local level helps out, along with the grants, loan guarantees, et cetera. It's the package, Chip. And at least we're finally discussing the strategy. And that's what Americans are good at when they focus on it. But it's going to take 2, 3, 4 years to get these plants produced with the backup that's needed.
4: I said that earlier this week, and I got a little bit of pushback from a couple of farmers that said if you give that to the fertilizer industry, you're going to have to give it to the data centers too.
5: I don't know. I'd have to think through that one. I think we probably ought to should be doing, and this will get some feedback maybe, that India's doing. They're paying up for this fertilizer wherever they can, and they're subsidizing their producers for the purchase of the fertilizer. We've got some muscle there. Right. We ought to use it. We ought to use it.
6: What is the impact on that on prices and raising prices even further, though?
5: I know. We've got the money.
4: Yeah.
5: We've got the money. Hate to be aloof on this one, but do it.
4: We don't have the money, but we can print the money.
6: We like to spend it.
5: We've got the money if you adjust it elsewhere, Chip. We're a rich country. We just have to prioritize. Okay? It's your priorities.
4: That is awesome perspective right there. Jim, give me your take on the Kansas Wheat Tour.
5: I want to do what I want to plus USDA up because look, they actually came out before the wheat yield estimate and they were almost spot on with the wheat tour. So I applaud USDA for catching this pretty early, Chip, and I think it shows the significant downturn in the production cycle. So I think that's why. But you're down what 25 cents now on wheat, but that's a combination of the summit and the weather thing.
4: Right.
5: But I applaud USDA for picking it up early.
4: Haney, does it get us more spring wheat acres?
6: Yeah, when I was in Minnesota there a couple weeks ago, that's what I heard. There's a lot of a lot of people looking spring wheat, so I think so. It's definitely going to be a thought.
4: All right, you guys have a great weekend. Thanks for being on here, guys.
6: Sure. Appreciate it. Cheers, everybody.
4: All right, that is Jim Wiesmeyer, Wiesmeyer's Perspectives Podcast. and Sean Haney, Real Agriculture, Real Ag Radio. And, of course, big thank you to Tyson Redpath for joining us and to Steve Senske from the American Soybean Association for the conversation. Thank you for listening. Come back this afternoon for a conversation with Michelle Rook, Chip Dellinger, and Dwayne Bussey. Come back on Monday morning. We got Machinery Pete right here on AgriTalk.
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12: I'm Steve Kathan. President Trump's heading back to Washington after his summit with China's President Xi. CBS's Raimi Innocencio.
13: Beijing is framing this summit as a stabilization of ties between the two countries. China saying that, or positioning that it met the U.S. on its soil, it matched the U.S., didn't back down on key issues. A message as much for his own people who are watching, but also a message to Trump that China, I think, feels confident enough to stand up on those key issues, like Taiwan.
12: Sources tell CBS News the U.S. is moving to file criminal charges against former Cuban President Raul Castro. CBS's Nicole Skanga says the island nation's reeling over power cuts and fuel shortages.
14: A potential indictment comes as the U.S. increases pressure on Havana. The Trump administration has threatened heavy tariffs on any country that exports oil to Cuba, leading to energy shortages as oil shipments are largely cut off.
12: Now to Akron, Ohio, where a neighborhood's coming together the day after a small plane crashed into a house, touching off a fire.
15: We're going to support them however we need to. This is a great community of homes and people here, and we all come together if there's ever any need.
12: People inside that home got out okay. Two people on the plane were killed. ICE has released the wife of an active-duty U.S. Army soldier and Afghanistan war vet after a month-long detention. Her husband, Sergeant First Class Jose Serrano, tells CBS News.
16: We got to follow every instruction, no? Go to every appointment, be on time, and continue working with my lawyers and see if at the end we can fix this situation with my wife.
12: Africa's top health agency has declared an Ebola outbreak in the Democratic Republic of Congo, reporting more than 200 cases and 65 deaths. CBS's Dr. Celine Gounder.
17: It's on the border with South Sudan and Uganda. You're dealing with gold miners, migrant workers, ADF militants in the area, which makes it harder for healthcare workers to do the contact tracing and the testing. So there are a lot of factors here that make this a pretty high-risk situation.
12: North America's largest commuter rail system could be hit by a strike this weekend.
18: 5 unions representing half of the Long Island Railroad's workforce are set to go on strike a minute after midnight, barring a last-minute deal. The two sides have agreed on 9.5% pay raises over 3 years, but they're stuck on a fourth year. Union leader Kevin Sexton.
19: At this point, the parties are very far apart.
18: Russ Goldstein is one of the LIRR's 300,000 daily commuters.
20: It's going to cause mass hysteria. I mean, everyone's going to be rushing around. It's going to be terrible.
18: The two sides are holding more talks today. Michael Wallace, CBS News, New York.
12: The Dow is down 489. This is CBS News.
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25: Hi, I'm Max Dutton. Here are today's headlines from 12 News. The KBI is investigating a deadly officer-involved shooting in Kansas City, Kansas, early Thursday. Agents say police were responding to a domestic disturbance and say a man ran at them holding a metal object. An officer shot and killed the man. Agents say a metal spoon was found near his body. This morning, the Eisenhower Presidential Library and Museum holds a groundbreaking for a new education center in Abilene. The new 14,000-square-foot building will expand learning opportunities. No word yet on when it will be open for visitors. U.S. senators could soon consider suspending the national gas tax. Senator Josh Hawley introduced a bill in the Senate to suspend the federal gas tax for half a year. If it's passed, it would save you roughly 18 cents per gallon on gas and 24 cents per gallon on diesel. In Wichita, I'm Max Dutton, 12 News.
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27: 93 today, under mainly sunny skies, south winds, 8 to 15 miles an hour. Slight chance for showers. Tonight, lows level off around 66. Partly cloudy skies. Mainly sunny skies. Tomorrow, daytime highs approaching 92. Upper 80s. Sunday, low 90s. Monday, with a chance of thunderstorms. I'm staff meteorologist Ray Miller. Currently 82.
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35: All right, let's do it. The Markley, Van Camp, and Robbins Show. Jamie Markley, David Van Camp, Scott Robbins. A lot to get to today. A lot
36: glad
35: of fun.
36: It's Friday, though. Glad it's Friday.
35: Oh, yeah. Where do you want to start, David?
37: Well, Brett Baer interviewed President Trump on Fox News and asked a question about Iran that a lot of us have been asking, especially in the last, I don't know, couple weeks. It's like, why is there a stalemate right now when it was so hot and heavy to begin with?
35: Okay, fair question.
38: So why are we where we are? Did you underestimate the pain tolerance that Iran has?
39: I didn't underestimate anything. We hit them unbelievably hard. Look, we left their bridges. We left their electricity capacity. We can knock that all out in 2 days. 2 days, everything. We left Karg Island other than, I said, hit it except for the valves where the oil comes out. Because when you hit that, that means you're going to lose a little oil. But one thing is happening, amazingly. Ships are floating up to Texas and Louisiana, and they're going to Alaska, and they're loading up with oil like we've never seen before.
0: Oh, he's talking about China, too.
37: Oh, yeah.
0: Like, China, you've been getting your oil from Iran. You can get it from us.
37: Yeah, that's fine. Do that. Well, did you see with Karg Island, what was it, 2 weeks ago, they were basically out of storage capacity. And now it's being reported that they have, like, a massive oil spill underway. They're basically just dumping oil into the ocean.
0: Yeah. Maybe that's what's going to turn the tide. The PETA people are going to freak out.
1: Well, the minute you start getting
0: some sea life with some oil,
1: I'll just say, if we see ducks on the shore with oil, they can't fly.
0: Yeah.
1: Yeah, that's going to do. I might just do it. You might be right. You might be onto something there.
37: I think Greta Thunberg needs to take a stand and do a flotilla in the Strait of Hormuz up to Karg Island.
1: Yeah, up to Karg Island.
37: Yeah. I'd like to see those twig boys go over there and then kablooey.
0: Yeah, all of a sudden, there would be, you know, from Free Palestine, tell her the Palestinians are responsible for that. Kill Palestine. She'd turn around in a heartbeat there.
2: How dare you?
0: Absolutely.
1: Save the Ducks campaign. Let's go.
0: There you go.
1: Mm-hmm.
0: So, we'll see what happens. And then, you know, the whole meeting with China. Mm-hmm. As Scott, you said this off air. People are like, well, what do you think? How did it go? Well, you're not going to know.
1: Well,
0: I mean, if everybody says the right thing, I mean, but then China lies constantly.
1: Well, he's just kind of waiting for something today, and then, again, it depends on where you get your news as to how well it went.
0: Yeah, that's true.
1: I mean, which is weird, because we all saw the same thing, right? But anyway.
0: Yes.
1: Yeah.
0: Things
1: didn't go well for the president.
0: And she said that Iran can't have a nuke.
37: Yes, that's what the Trumpster said during that joint presser that they had.
0: Okay.
39: We did discuss Iran. We feel very similar to Iran. We want that to end. We don't want them to have a nuclear weapon. We want the straits open. We're closing it now. They closed it, and we closed it on top of them. But we want the straits open, and we want them to get it ended, because it's a crazy thing. They're a little bit crazy, and it's no good. They cannot have a nuclear weapon.
0: Oh, gosh. Okay.
1: They're a little bit crazy.
0: Yes.
37: Just a little bit, yeah.
1: It's a skosh. Yeah.
0: So keeping an eye on that. You know, one story that even though it's just one city and it's a mayoral race, it's getting a lot of attention. Mm-hmm. And I think for a lot of different reasons. And, of course, that's L.A.
37: Yeah.
0: Spencer Pratt, former reality TV star that's running for mayor, is just common sense because of the debacle that's happened there.
37: Mm-hmm.
0: And so you got Karen Bass, the mayor, and then the other council member, who has just outed herself as being a dope.
37: Yeah.
0: I don't know what else you can say.
37: Rahman?
0: She's, yeah, she's not even close anymore.
1: Scary, because she's also a lunatic. Not only is she not very bright, she's also a loon.
0: Yeah. Oh, yeah.
1: Which is dangerous.
0: Well, and so is Bass.
1: Well, yeah. But Bass has got some firepower behind her.
0: Oh, yeah.
1: She's got some big heavy hitters coming out for her.
0: Well, did you see TMZ try to do the hit job on Spencer Pratt?
37: Oh, yeah, I saw that.
0: And it backfired.
1: Thing? The hotel thing?
0: It totally backfired.
1: Yeah, right.
0: You look at all the comments from, you know, oh, here's a gotcha. You say you live here in this, you know, like mobile home, but you're really not. It's like, no, my house burned down.
37: Right.
0: And all the commenters are like, you tried, TMZ, you failed.
37: Yeah.
0: To do a hit piece on this guy.
37: I did think it was funny. Why would he be living in a hotel right now? Oh, because his house burned down.
0: Right. They let his house burn down. With, you know, so many other people.
1: Not tough to figure out.
0: So, this to me was incredibly rich. Karen Bass doing this interview, talking about Spencer Pratt demonizing people, okay, and how dangerous that can be. Like, you got to be kidding me.
3: When your messages are so hateful, or when you demonize people, then you do provoke people who are unstable, and you can jeopardize people's safety.
0: Really?
1: Oh, shut up.
37: I mean,
0: do you want to get into a support group with the Trumpster?
37: Right. Well, she's throwing around fascist like it's going out of style. I mean,
0: exactly. It's just so rich. They do this stuff all the time.
1: Mm-hmm. Sit down.
0: Just the hateful rhetoric
37: sure.
0: from Spencer Pratt. Oh, please. So that's going to be interesting.
1: Yeah, that's what started the fires and let him get out of control.
0: Of course.
1: The hateful rhetoric from Spencer Pratt. Yeah. Shut up.
0: Yes. And, David, you had a story from ABC News?
37: Oh, yeah. Bombshell report, a new controversy for the FBI director, Kash Patel. This is Peter Thomas giving the report.
0: Okay.
2: This morning, FBI Director Kash Patel is battling a new controversy after a visit to one of the most hallowed places in America. The Associated Press reporting that while on an official visit to Hawaii last summer, Patel took a rare VIP snorkeling tour of Pearl Harbor. The Navy arranging for him to swim near the wreckage of the USS Arizona, where 900 sailors and Marines perished in the Japanese bombing in December of 1941. The snorkeling expedition was not on Patel's public schedule.
0: Oh.
2: But this morning, the Navy confirming that it took place and that Patel's group was briefed not to touch, come in contact with the USS Arizona in any way while they were swimming nearby.
0: Hold on a second.
37: Yeah.
0: I'm still waiting for the bombshell part of this.
37: No, Kash Patel went swimming.
0: That's it?
37: He had an opportunity to go do a very rare scuba diving adventure at Pearl Harbor, and he took that opportunity, and that's apparently bad.
0: I would take that opportunity, wouldn't you?
37: Oh, heck yeah.
1: Well, did he shotgun a bottle of Jack before he went down?
0: No, he's such a prolific drinker. He did it underwater.
37: He put it in his tank.
0: Okay, let's hear the rest of this.
2: In rare instances, the Park Service and Navy have arranged for similar excursions for other VIPs. But this episode highlights growing concerns among critics about whether Patel is using his public office to score personal perks. During the Olympics, he was seen on camera pounding beers with the U.S. men's hockey team as they celebrated their gold medal.
0: We will not let anyone enjoy anything or have any fun.
1: No.
0: We are the fun police.
37: I love that. It's like, hey, you know, Ilhan Omar may be wrapped up in all this fraud that was going on in Minnesota, but we're going to talk about Kash Patel going scuba diving now.
0: Yes, all of a sudden, these bombshell reports from months ago, while in Hawaii.
1: Mm-hmm.
0: Holy cow.
1: Yeah, Karen Bass is in Uganda while their city is burning down on the taxpayer dime. But,
0: dude, think about what happened this week with the whistleblower with COVID and Fauci.
1: Mm-hmm.
0: I mean, that is a massive story. So much more time was spent on scuba diving.
37: Yes.
1: Imagine if Fauci had gone scuba diving instead.
37: That's the problem, yes. I mean, Fauci may have had a distinct role in covering up the lab leak thing, but he didn't go scuba diving. So now, if he had covered it up while scuba diving, like deleting files and sending emails, don't tell people about this underwater, then
1: after
37: we would have
1: meeting,
37: a real bombshell.
1: Scuba gear is tax exempt. How did that happen?
0: I wanted to go scuba diving, but I couldn't with my mask.
1: You shouldn't have to wear a mask if you're scuba diving,
0: no
1: right,
0: kidding,
1: Dr.
0: Yeah.
1: Fauci?
0: Okay. Thought you'd get a kick out of this. I happened to see this on Fox last night. Jesse Waters sends out Johnny on the street.
1: Yeah.
0: And Johnny was out in front of a Springsteen concert.
1: Oh, boy.
0: So he had a bunch of Springsteen fans around. And holy cow, if they're supposed to be the educated ones, I don't think this did them any favors. Okay? Because this is a big political tour. What's the name of the tour?
1: Hope and Dreams or something like that?
0: Yeah.
1: Land of Hope and Dreams?
0: Because this country means something to us.
1: 401k tour is what I like to call it. Go ahead.
0: So just as an example, this one old hippie fan, he's afraid Trump's never going to leave office.
4: I can't wait till he's gone. My fear is it's not going to happen. He's not going to leave.
5: But he left the first time.
4: He was forced to leave. He had no choice.
5: So when he's done with this term, he'll be forced to leave.
4: I'm not sure of that. I'm nervous about it.
5: You'll be okay.
4: You say so? Can I take your money to the bank?
5: You sure can.
0: So totally believing he's never going to leave. Of course, you hear that on The View and, you know, legacy media all the time. Another good one was asking about the Iran war. Highly educated people here.
6: Okay. About Donald Trump's handling of the Iran war.
7: I don't want to go to war. I'm an aging hippie.
8: This is all a cover because he doesn't want to talk about the Epstein files.
6: He went to war to cover the Epstein files.
8: That has a lot to do with it.
6: Makes sense.
0: Okay. How many times is that going to get parroted?
37: Dude, that's all they have right now.
0: But that's such a numbskull take for a multitude of reasons.
37: Yes. Well, like the Epstein files just sort of disappeared because of the Iran war? No.
0: Right.
37: People can still talk about it. They're still reporting on it.
0: Yes, of course. It goes on.
9: Yeah. It's illegal. We shouldn't be there.
6: So you would let Iran have a nuclear bomb? Should we have them and they not? I feel comfortable with that.
8: You have to.
0: Yes! The answer is yes. Are you insane?
1: What's wrong with you?
0: Do you know what Iran has done over the last 47 years?
1: Oh, God.
0: Imagine them with a nuke.
1: What, they shouldn't have one, but we should? Yes.
37: We need nuke equity in this,
0: yes.
37: This planet.
0: Yes.
8: Sit down and talk to them about it.
6: So when you get the chance to sit down with the crazy Iranians who want to kill and bomb everybody, what are you going to say?
8: We're going to have a conversation with them. You know what I mean? When you have a calm conversation with people.
6: So you think a calm conversation with the Iranians.
8: Has anybody ever tried it?
6: Yes.
0: Has anyone ever tried to just sit down and talk with the Iranians?
1: Yeah.
0: How dumb are you? Now the rest of the country knows.
37: Let's have a calm conversation with the death to America crowd. Yes.
1: Trump's not like us. Baby, he will never leave.
0: Couple updates on the five stories we're watching today. Coming right up.
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0: All right, warmer weather's finally here, which means cookouts, ball games, maybe a little time on the water, basically all the good stuff. 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
5: The U.S. House of Representatives passed its version of the 2026 Farm Bill. Brian Glenn, Director of Government Affairs for Farm Bureau, says it's been a long time coming.
6: It has been 8 years since the last Farm Bill, so we are truly grateful the House found a bipartisan path forward on this bill.
5: There were nearly 400 amendments filed on the House bill, with approximately 50 considered on the floor.
6: Several of those amendments were passed and adopted into the bill. They ranged from ways to support facilities for on-farm fertilizer storage to supporting the specialty crop block grant program and reauthorizing the U.S. Grain Standards Act.
5: The measure now moves to the Senate. 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
12: 1, 2, 3, 4, 5. All right, number five, ABC News has a huge bombshell about FBI Director Kash Patel. He took a rare VIP snorkeling tour of Pearl Harbor while on an official visit to Hawaii last summer.
13: I'm clutching my pearls.
12: That's the story.
13: Gasp.
12: Yeah.
14: Well, they were thinking they were buried treasure down there. Okay. Bottles of rum.
12: Yeah.
14: That'll be the next part of the story or some nonsense.
13: Ho, ho, ho.
12: All right. Jerome Powell is stepping down as the chair of the Federal Reserve as his term expires today. He is staying on the board, though, because, he wants the legal shield from the Trump administration. It's a rare break. Rare break from tradition. Number three, a peer-reviewed study found that hantavirus can survive in human semen for up to 6 years and can be sexually transmitted even after a patient is fully recovered.
14: Wow, man, that got Robbins' attention.
13: Well, that was certainly stunning, wasn't it?
12: I got that specifically with Robbins in mind.
13: Leave me out of this.
12: So, yeah. Number two, officials in the UAE, which just left the oil cartel of OPEC, announced plans to build a second pipeline to bypass the Strait of Hormuz and boost export capacity, doubling it by next year. Number one, President Trump remaining neutral on the China-Taiwan issue after his trip to China, keeping in line with U.S. policy. And he did say, I will say this, I'm not looking to have somebody go independent. And, you know, we're supposed to travel 9,500 miles to fight a war. I'm not looking for that. I want them to cool down. I want China to cool down. Let's everybody just calm down a little bit, all right?
14: Yeah, that would be good. Would like that. There's a lot of other stories going on out there. You get one, the illegal race-based admissions, medical schools.
13: Yeah.
14: It just rolls on.
13: Mm-hmm.
14: I think a lot of us thought, okay, after the administration took over and made clear that you can't do this anymore, that it would probably stop.
13: I think it did for a while.
14: No, it never did.
13: Really? It felt like it did. Maybe it's more hidden. I don't know.
14: Well, sometimes they just try to change the terms.
13: Well, that's true.
14: You know, that sort of thing. I happen to see this from Newsweek. You know, if a couple is going through a divorce, they're going to try to figure out, okay, who gets what.
13: Mm-hmm.
14: And you've heard, you know, when it's a pet, it can get pretty nasty.
13: Yep.
14: About who's going to get the dog or whatever. I just happen to see now couples are debating who gets the Netflix password.
12: Just start your own account.
13: Yeah, no kidding. That's easy, right?
14: An article on this 33-year-old woman named Layden Richardson, who got divorced a little while ago, and had an interesting response when a judge asked her what she wanted in the final settlement. She said, all I want is the car, the dog, and his Netflix password. Said it was a little tongue-in-cheek at the time, but it was actually written into the official divorce agreement.
13: Gosh, dang. Well, if it's there, yeah.
14: And she would retain access to the Netflix password indefinitely. And now people are saying, you know, it's worth something because they're constantly hiking their prices.
12: Yeah.
14: And she still has access to the account.
13: Oh, boy.
12: Yeah, but
14: they can just, he can cancel it, can't he?
12: Yeah, you would think. But I think you would have more fun, like, algorithm bombing her account. Like, just picking out, like, just different films that you know she doesn't like, and that just populates her homepage.
14: Yeah.
13: David, very devious.
12: Why am I only being served Korean dramas? I don't understand this.
14: Pretty funny. Or just high action stuff or whatever.
12: Yeah.
13: That's the only thing I got to keep. I did keep my password.
14: And then the Wall Street Journal is saying, you know what? Teens are starting to revitalize malls because people have been, you know, not going to malls more and more. But at the same time, teenagers have been staging takeovers and other chaos and then filming it for social media.
13: Yeah.
14: So a lot of the malls are banning them because you don't want the trouble. There's a whole piece, man. As far as the takeovers of cities, it's happened in D.C. It's happened in Chicago several times. You're going to have to start really enforcing it.
12: Yeah.
14: And the punishment's got to be a lot greater because it's terrible what's going on. This is the Markley Van Camp and Robin Show.
13: Chicago is like the Abner Doubleday of teen riots. I mean, they started, it originated there, I think.
14: It seems like it.
13: Yeah.
14: Yeah, and people get hurt.
13: Mm-hmm. Oh, it's crazy.
14: Oh, yes. I mean, it is so insane what's going on in Chicago in a number of different areas, but story for another time. Biggest story today, David.
12: Biggest story of the day, President Trump heading back. He landed in Alaska after the China trip to refuel and on his way back to D.C. now. So I don't know if there's anything that will come out of that, but we'll see.
14: All right. Got a couple of updates. Your guy, Brandon Gill.
13: Yeah, I love him. Love
14: with
13: him.
14: A clip. And what's your story? Straight ahead.
10: 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Good morning. I'm Greg Itagi with this market update. At Wall Street, the Dow currently down nearly 443 points, 49,620.64. NASDAQ down 314 points, 26,321.34. Crude oil so far today, currently up $3.91, $100.83 a barrel.
0: RBOB gas futures are up 9 cents, gold down 144.80 an ounce. At the Merck so far today, June cattle up 135, 253.42. August up 160 at 247.70. May feeders up 110 at 368.67. And August up 332 at 361.32. May lean hogs are down 45 points at 90.45. And June is down 87 at 98.65. Over to a sharply lower grain market. Kansas City wheat July down 23.5, 681.75. September down 23.5 at 692.5. In Chicago, July wheat down 25 at 633. And September down 25 at 646.75. July corn down 11.5 at 456. December down 10 at 481.25. July soybeans down 20 cents, 1172.5. And new crop November down 15.75 at 1167.75. And again at Wall Street, the Dow currently down 443.75 points. The NASDAQ is down 301 points. More of the Markley, Van Camp, and Robin show is coming up next.
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11: The Markley, Van Camp, and Robbins show. Jamie Markley, David Van Camp, Scott Robbins. Okay, Scott, you should like this. I haven't heard it yet. Brandon Gill, David?
12: Well, he's very good and methodical
13: at these
12: hearings. Fairfax, so I'll set it up this way. Fairfax County Commonwealth's attorney Steve Descano was in the hot seat in front of Congress yesterday. He's a soft-on-crime, sanctuary city-loving liberal. Now, a while back, his office prosecuted a Guatemalan national who's here illegally, and this person had raped a teenager. Well, they prosecuted him, but reduced the charges, allowing him to basically walk. ICE tried to get him while he was in custody, but locals said no, so then ICE went and got him last year, until Republican Representative Brandon Gill wanted to ask a few questions about this.
14: Okay, roll it.
1: Okay, so he raped an underage person, an illegal alien who raped an underage American. Your office reduced those charges to a misdemeanor charge of consensual sex with a child 15 years and older. You offered him a 90-day suspended jail sentence. Is that correct?
2: Sir, based on the evidence that we had in the case?
1: So it is correct.
2: But it's not related to the policy, sir.
1: So that is correct. I just want to ask you, whenever you were making that charging decision to reduce the charge, how did you weigh the defendant's immigration status?
2: Well, sir, to be clear, I was not the lead prosecutor in that case.
1: It was your office.
2: Oh, absolutely, sir. I, of course, rely on my team of 50-some attorneys to do cases. But I think what is important is that oftentimes, as you know, sir, as a prosecutor, you know, we're constrained by the evidence. We're constrained.
1: I just need to know how did you take into account the defendant's immigration status?
2: Well, sir, again, I'm saying
1: making that decision. How did your office make that determination?
2: Well, what I would say is that, and thank you for clarifying. If you take a look at the immigration consequences policy. Let me ask it a different way.
1: Did your office reduce charges against this illegal alien from a felony rape charge to a misdemeanor charge with a 90-day suspended jail sentence, in part because this was an illegal alien in question?
2: No, this was evidentiary based.
1: It was evident. There was no. It had nothing to do with the defendant's immigration status.
2: Sir, when
1: your testimony?
2: If you read the policy, you'll see that.
1: Did it have anything to do with the defendant's immigration status? It's just yes or no.
2: Well, sir, it was based on the evidence.
1: I'm asking you, was their immigration status part of the evidence?
2: I don't believe
1: yes,
2: so.
1: Yes
2: sir.
1: Or no? You don't believe so. Your policy says that you shall consider their immigration
2: actually,
1: status.
2: Actually, sir, if you actually read the whole policy, it explicitly carves out
1: prosecutors shall consider the collateral immigration consequences of the specific crimes the defendant is charged with and the detrimental impact that deportation removal has on the families.
14: That's brilliant.
13: Yeah. Love that guy. I love that guy.
14: Yeah.
13: He just comes. He does not let him.
14: No, and he's done his homework.
13: Away his time. Yeah, he just. It's amazing.
14: Yeah.
13: I love that guy.
12: Isn't that? It is just crazy, though, that you have, you know, again, a very large county. I think it's the largest in Virginia.
13: Yes.
12: And the policy is that you might not charge somebody based on their immigration status because, well, it'd be hard for the family if they got deported.
13: Yeah.
12: Well, wait a minute.
14: So what?
12: Did they commit a crime or not?
14: That's all the more incentive. You probably shouldn't break the law.
12: Yeah.
14: Same way, if you're a parent, you don't want to go to jail and have your kid be dadless because dad's in jail. That should be an incentive not to break the friggin' law.
12: Yeah.
13: Dad's a rapist. Dad went to jail.
14: That's the way it should be.
13: Sorry about that, but that happens.
14: Yep. That doesn't mean your life has to suck.
13: No, it doesn't.
14: You were dealt a bad card. Your dad sucks.
13: But because,
14: sorry about
13: because
14: that.
13: Because you live here, you have a chance to overcome it.
14: Sure. It's happened.
13: Yeah, sometimes dad makes mistakes. Sometimes mom does. Somebody's going to jail.
14: Yeah.
13: Because they didn't care enough about you to keep themselves out of trouble.
14: Man.
13: So shut up.
14: The whole race thing, too, did you see?
13: God, it just bugs me.
14: Shocker. Ivy League medical school accused of illegal race-based admissions.
13: Yeah, I did see that.
14: Well,
13: yeah.
14: Yale University's medical school illegally discriminates in admissions in favor of black and Hispanic students. That's what the Justice Department investigation found.
13: Mm-hmm.
14: So yesterday, the Civil Rights Division completed a year-long investigation into Yale. And, yep, it admits black and Hispanic applicants at higher rates than white and Asian applicants with similar academic credentials. Should not be surprised. You know, this was right after I saw a piece, was it yesterday, that was pretty interesting. And this was from the Washington Examiner. And the whole title was Racism Has No Place in Medicine. And part of what they were talking about was back, say, in 2014, white dudes made up about 30% of medical students, okay, which is largely in line with their share of general population. But because of some standards that were changed over a few years, that went down to 20%. Mm. Okay? Because all of a sudden, the MCAT scores, which is, you know, really has to do with a standardized test college students take to demonstrate competency, and it does really predict medical school success. Okay. I know that for a fact. All of a sudden, you've got now at UCLA, where they're doing all the race stuff, well, we got to get a certain number of black and Hispanic students in there. What used to be the failure rate was 5%, okay? 5% nationally. Mm-hmm. At UCLA, it's 50%.
12: The fail rate is 50%?
14: The fail rate, 50%.
12: Holy mackerel.
14: Yes. And, I mean, that should be a big story. And one whistleblower actually said, I don't know how some of these students are going to be junior doctors. Faculty are seeing a shocking decline in knowledge when it comes to medical students. How many times have you heard this?
13: Yeah, and how many times, I'm going to go in there. That's my next doctor. That guy.
14: Yeah.
13: Doctor,
14: when it goes
13: Dr.
14: to,
13: Dopey.
14: Just a little bit deeper in the weeds on this. Because this has to do with Ketanji Brown. You saw her?
12: Yeah.
14: Okay. Bring her into the conversation here. Always going to call her that.
3: Ketanji, well, you saw her.
14: Thank you, Joe. The proponents of race-based medical admissions argued, hey, you got to do this to ensure equal access to high-quality medical care for minority patients. And it was you saw her that...

0: want it to be.
1: Yes.
0: Yes. But that's not the truth.
1: Gosh dang.
2: All right, it's that time. Maybe even a little faster. Where we go around the table, it may not be the biggest story out there, but it caught your attention. David, today, what's your story?
3: Yeah, I'm a weird kind of technophobe. Like, I don't really care about the data centers, but I hate the driverless cars. Those Waymos, I don't know why. It's like an irrational hatred. Every time I see one of those driving down the street, I'm like,
2: I don't know if it's irrational. You're not alone there,
3: like,
2: dude.
3: I want to run that off the road. You know, I don't know why. Well, people who live in an Atlanta neighborhood are being overrun by those robot cars, those Waymos. Like a bunch of them showing up in their cul-de-sacs, just like driving in circles, carrying nobody. They tried to talk to Waymo about it, but didn't get a response, so they went to their local news station, because that local news station, Channel 2, is on their side.
0: Yes, they believe it.
3: Yep. Of course. Not on the side of the robot cars, and here's no way talking about it.
0: Okay.
4: It's almost every little cul-de-sac around our area, so I think it's a real problem. I think yesterday morning we had 50 cars that came through between 6 and 7, and it just doesn't feel safe to have that traffic. We would just like to see them stay on main traffic roads. I don't think there's any reason to be on small residential cul-de-sacs if they're not picking up somebody.
2: No kidding.
3: You don't like the throat burn.
1: He's got the throat burn thing going. That makes me nuts.
2: Holy cow. You know what?
1: What?
2: I made it through that whole thing. I didn't notice it.
1: You didn't notice that?
2: Can I play just a little bit?
1: Yes.
2: So I can pick it up again?
4: And 7, and it just doesn't feel safe to have that traffic. We would just like to see them stay on main traffic roads. I don't think there's any reason to be
1: on. Come on, dude.
2: I hear it now.
1: Yeah. Ah!
3: But one funny.
2: I guess my mind was actually picturing the cars going through without drivers and stuff.
1: I was just hearing it. I was like, oh, gosh, here we go.
3: One.
1: Could be a Starbucks next.
3: Now, my favorite part of the story is more of a visual thing, but they put out one of those little, like, you know, like neon green or yellow cardboard or cutouts, plastic cutouts of a kid playing, holding up a flag.
1: Yeah, yeah,
3: you know, just like, hey, kids playing, slow down. They put one of those in the road, and the Waymos didn't know what to do with it. And so there was a traffic jam of like 8 of these robot cars because they're too stupid to figure out how to turn around.
2: That's pretty funny.
3: Yeah.
2: Yeah. All right, Scotty, what do you got for your
1: story?
2: I'm
1: not going to call them stupid because somebody will get out, one of those Waymo people will get into my house somehow and kill me.
0: There's no people in the car.
1: Well, not that you know of. Maybe
0: are you saying
1: maybe
0: they're
1: invisible?
0: Aliens.
1: Yeah, I never know. Parents were arriving at the Rose Soccer Complex in Collierville, Tennessee, this past Saturday morning. Now, what were they there for? Were they expecting Capri Suns, awkward small talk? Instead, they found what witnesses describe as a full-blown brunch winery experience. It seems that one of the moms, 38-year-old Brittany Calloway, was reportedly then escorted off of the U9 girls' soccer game after allegedly setting up a patio bar on field 3 and selling, quote now, small batch mom juice, post quote.
0: Hmm.
1: It was out of a monogrammed cooler. She was doing this during the first quarter. Now, according to witnesses, Brittany arrived at about 8:12 a.m. wearing an oversized sunglasses, a floppy beach hat, and a shirt that reads, "It's called self-care, Kevin." She allegedly unloaded a collapsible table, 2 fake ferns, and a handwritten drink menu from the back of her white Tahoe with "Powered by Pinoy" sticker on the back of the car. Authorities say the menu included Collinville Cabernet-ish for $9, Mini Van Moscato for $11, Pinot Giorgio Childhood Trauma was $13, Ref Whistle Riesling, $13, a complimentary refill for any parent whose child was put in as a goalie for, quote, character development. Police say Brittany also had a battery-powered blender, a ring light, and a Venmo QR code taped to a pumpkin spice candle and was blasting early 2000s Kelly Clarkson music. My God, one guy said to the officers, honestly thought she was part of the tournament sponsorship. Another parent reportedly became concerned after her daughter said, "Mom, why does Chloe's mom have a happy hour menu next to an orange slice?" She was selling liquor out of the back of her car. She had punch cards.
3: That's awesome.
1: She offered us a loyalty program called Sip Happens. Witnesses say Brittany remained calm while being escorted away, although allegedly attempted to hand out

0: One final mason jar labeled Silent Carpool Wine. Unbelievable. She said, I wasn't technically selling alcohol. Parents were simply donating toward emotional recovery.
1: Okay.
0: Oh, my God.
1: So I got to ask the question.
0: Yeah, what?
1: Is this cool, Mom? Or is this uncool, Mom?
0: Oh, I'm sure it was cool, Mom, but at the same time, I think it was kind of a grungy mommy, too.
1: Okay.
0: Because she had the handwritten signs. You can't do that.
1: So if you had to go back, say, 30 years, okay, you want to be married to this person?
0: No.
1: No?
0: No.
1: Would that be too much for you?
0: No, it's very roller derby-esque. Yeah.
1: Roller derby-esque.
0: She would kick your fanny in the middle of the night, yeah.
1: Oh, boy.
0: Kill you with a pillow.
1: Well, my story's not going to compete with that. And my story, in some ways, is a bit of a news update, actually. Because the Biden administration did a bad, bad thing.
0: Uh-oh.
1: And this dude was finally proven right. So we'll get to that coming up in just a few. And Nimrod's in the news coming up.
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5: Well, I think during What's Your Story, Scott shared a very humorous tale of a woman who was selling wine out of the back of her Tahoe at a kid's soccer game. And I looked it up because I wanted to see what she looked like. And because I'm a guy. And lo and behold, that's a fake news story.
6: Yeah, it's a fake story.
5: It's a
6: satirical story. I got suckered in on that one.
5: Yeah.
6: It was sent to me by a couple of people, and I went ahead and went with it. And
5: not a real thing.
6: It's not a real story. And
4: a little satire there.
6: For that, I apologize. Yes.
4: It's quite all right. You just got to lean into it.
6: I did.
4: Yes, well.
5: At first I was like, dang, she is kind of a smoke show.
6: in a roller derby kind of way, yeah.
4: Every once in a while you'll get this phone call from out of nowhere. Like, I want to answer it because I think it might be an emergency. We're like, don't answer the phone. Don't do that.
6: Mm-hmm.
4: There you go. All right, we got to get the Nimrods. Here we go.
3: When the going gets tough.
7: Damn it, this is too hard.
3: The dumb get dumber.
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9: I love the poorly educated.
4: All right. Nimrods in the News. By the way, I'll get to my story about the Biden administration being wrong and having to admit it later. For Nimrods, 3 men in Oklahoma. This sounds like a story from 1985. 3 long-haired teen guys steal bongs. Okay, that's what happened in Oklahoma. They allegedly used a hammer to smash windows to get inside. Cops tracked them down 1 block away. Cops said they didn't make it very far. I don't know if they really had a plan or not. $400 worth of bongs for these long hairs. That's
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6: I'm Steve Kathan. We're hearing from President Trump, who's on his way back to Washington after his summit in China.
16: The president says his talks with China's President Xi were very successful.
17: A lot of great trade deals, including over 200 planes from Boeing with a promise of 750 planes.
16: In addition, Trump says he discussed removal of what he calls the nuclear dust from Iran's nuclear sites.
17: The only one that can remove it is China or the U.S. We're the only ones with the equipment.
16: The president also said he made no commitment to President Xi on Taiwan, which China views as its own. Linda Kenyon, CBS News, Washington.
6: Now to southern Maine and what authorities describe as a mass casualty event at a lumber mill.
18: There's been a huge explosion. The silo just exploded.
6: That emergency call, courtesy of Broadcastify in Searsmont, Maine, the number of casualties not clear and the cause of that explosion is not known. Sources tell CBS News the U.S. is set to file criminal charges against Cuba's former leader, 94-year-old Raul Castro. CBS's Olivia Gazis.
19: It has to do with a 1996 shoot down of civilian planes flown by a humanitarian group, Brothers to the Rescue, by Cuban fighter jets. It killed four people. For decades, the U.S. has maintained that those planes were illegally targeted in international airspace. The Cuban government argues it was defending its own sovereign airspace.
6: Tennessee Democrat Steve Cohen says he's ending his reelection campaign. His congressional district has been carved up by a GOP redistricting move. Overseas, there's an Ebola outbreak in the Democratic Republic of Congo. CBS's Dr. Celine Gounder is gathering information.
20: The Africa CDC has confirmed there are almost 250 suspected Ebola cases, 65 deaths in Ituri province, which is in eastern Congo. Only 20 of those cases have been tested, so they're just starting to get going with the testing. 13 of the 20, though, have tested positive, which is quite a high positivity rate.
6: U.S. Attorney Jeanine Pirro says a stepped-up effort will be aimed at reducing crime in the nation's capital with a focus on offenses carried out by young people. And she says parents could bear some responsibility.
21: If you drop your kid off and you fail to supervise them, or you let them skip school to join the chaos, you are going to face fines, court-ordered classes, and possible jail time.
6: Starbucks says it's laying off 300 corporate employees and closing some American offices as part of its turnaround efforts. No coffee house employees are affected. Wall Street, right now the Dow is down 434 points, the S&P down 7. This is CBS News.
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1: I'm Rena Flores with 13 News. A former Shawnee County deputy has been convicted of charges levied during his time on the force. Dustin Zahn was fired after using secure law enforcement databases for unauthorized personal use, which turned into official charges of stalking, phone harassment, and official misconduct. Zahn was also a part-time officer in Silver Lake. He was suspended amid the allegations and officially terminated after Wednesday's verdict. And the Kansas Department of Agriculture has added Amur honeysuckle to the statewide noxious weeds list. Shawnee County's weed director says the county will spend the next year focusing on education before any removal is required. The weed department will also keep talking about eliminating it in county parks. I'm Rita Flores with 13 News.
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3: Partly cloudy skies this afternoon with highs around 93. Winds out of the south 10 to 15 miles an hour. Partly cloudy tonight, slight chance for showers, 66. High temperatures reach up to 92. Tomorrow, mainly clear skies. A blend of clouds and sun Sunday with highs in the upper 80s. Chance of thunderstorms Monday. I'm Staff Meteorologist Ray Miller. Currently 83.
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12: Well, it's a big anniversary, and I can't believe I almost forgot about this.
11: Okay.
12: But it is the 2-year anniversary of one of the funniest videos ever put online.
11: Okay.
12: And it's Joe Biden taunting Trump about an upcoming debate.
11: Oh, man.
13: Donald Trump lost 2 debates to me in 2020. The sense that he hadn't shown up for debate. Now he's acting like he wants to debate me again. Well, make my day, pal. I'll even do it twice. So let's pick the dates, Donald. I hear you're free on Wednesdays.
11: That's right, because he had the trial going on.
12: Yeah.
11: Oh, my gosh.
12: Dude. And then it was just a month or so later? That Joe Biden's political career came to an end.
11: Because of that debate.
14: I had a bad, bad night.
11: Yeah. Yeah.
14: I wasn't feeling well at all.
11: Yeah.
14: And I had been, without a major, I screwed up.
11: Ooh. Yeah.
12: Make my day, pal. Okay.
11: Well, and it took like 7 cuts to get the 1:30-second clip together.
12: Exactly.
11: Should tell you something, I guess.
14: Secretary.
11: Oh, yeah, fit.
12: Secretary Num Num Num was the guy who edited the video, too.
11: Oh, yeah.
12: Secretary Num Num Num was definitely a man of many parts.
11: Yeah, of course. Man, oh, man. And then he called Buttigieg Secretary Booty Juice.
12: Yes.
11: Yeah.
7: True international number depression.
11: It just went on. And
8: that's
11: on.
8: The most famous right there.
11: Yeah, that's one of your favorites.
8: It's the most famous. It's the most quoted, often quoted Joe Biden line.
11: Yeah, and we found out earlier this week there's one that's lived in Van Camp's head that even comes into songs now, and that is...
9: It holds near and dear to you that you like to be able to... Anyway.
11: Oh, I'm tired.
12: Whatever. Uncle.
11: These sentences are just beating me like a drum.
8: 81 million votes, you say. Huh?
11: Yeah,
8: and that's like the guy who comes out and taunts... Like the fighter, and then gets knocked out in like 30 seconds into the first round.
11: Exactly. Yes. I mentioned earlier for my story, it had to do with the Biden administration, and this didn't get a whole lot of fanfare or coverage. Remember Alex Berenson, who used to be with the failing New York Times?
12: Mm-hmm.
11: He was the pharmaceutical reporter during COVID,
12: mm-hmm.
11: was putting out a lot of information on Twitter at the time. That was counter to what the mainstream narrative was, especially from the Biden administration. And then he was talking. And he said, this is, and then to mandate it, that's insanity. And that was like it for the Biden administration. And then the pressure was on to Twitter. You got to get this guy off the platform. And he was booted from the platform.
12: Yeah.
11: And he ended up suing the Biden administration. And so this has gone on for a while. And it was last Friday, there is a settlement. And at first, when they offered the settlement, Berenson said no because of the language. And then they came around to it where they finally had to admit, and it says the United States government has acknowledged and conceded that the government did in fact violate the First Amendment by exerting substantive coercive pressure on social media companies such as Twitter to suppress disfavored speech like Berenson's.
8: Yeah, I don't want to hear this threat to democracy crap anymore.
11: Yeah, it already happened.
8: Of course it did.
11: Right. Yeah. So there was a writer at the Free Press, Jonah Serra, who did a whole piece on it and had talked to Berenson. And Berenson, you know, recounted at the time the reason he did what he did and said it was terrible because at the time I didn't know the Biden administration was doing it. I thought it was just Twitter.
12: Oh, yeah.
11: But then come to find out later. That they were involved. And he discovered Scott Gottlieb. Remember who was on TV all the time at the beginning of the old pandemic?
12: Oh, yeah.
8: Yep.
11: Who was the FDA commissioner
12: mm-hmm.
11: during the first Trump administration and then joined Pfizer's board of directors?
12: Oh, yeah.
11: Worked hand in glove with Twitter's Washington lobbyist to convince the Biden White House to pressure Twitter to get rid of Alex Berenson. So that's when he decided to sue. And they tried to dismiss it, and he appealed. And so there you go. He won. I think he's getting like $150,000 or something, too.
12: Yeah. What's the moral?
11: So happy for him.
8: Yeah.
11: Yes.
8: Well, it also is the message victory.
11: Yes.
8: You know, that's...
11: But here's the thing. And this is what the dude at the Free Press was pointing out. Where is that story?
12: Yeah.
11: Because that's a big deal.
8: First I've heard it. Till today.
12: Well, they got a...
11: And that's that sort of his point.
12: Yeah, and they've got to just cry about Stephen Colbert. That's what's going on.
11: Oh, yeah, like that's the threat to democracy.
8: Oh, my God, the hand-wringing over this.
11: Yes.
8: This is really something.
11: But again, man, nothing in the Wall Street Journal or failing New York Times, or did you see it anywhere else?
8: Nowhere.
11: No. But it is a good thing.
8: I didn't even know it was still going on until today.
11: There you go.
8: Anyways.
11: All right. Do you have a Colbert update?
12: Yes, I do, actually.
8: Can't hear you, David.
12: Are we having some technical difficulties?
11: Yeah, you were cutting out there.
8: Yeah, I could see his mouth moving, but I couldn't hear anything.
12: All right.
11: Yeah.
8: Unless he's a puppet.
12: No. Well, the other day, a bunch of late-night hosts showed up on Stephen Colbert's show as he's on his way out the door. CBS canceled the whole show, liberals blaming Trump for that. Jake Tapper and NPR's Aisha Rasko talked about this grave threat to democracy.
11: Oh, my gosh. Okay.
10: But there is a serious thing going on there that Kimmel knows well, which is pressure by the government, the Trump administration, on oligarchs. And all of a sudden, all these critics of the president are being taken off the air.
15: Well, and also you have the FCC threatening, you know, network anchors and network, you know, comedians, basically saying that they're going to investigate them, they're going to investigate their licenses and all of these things. I mean,
11: what anchors is she talking about?
8: I have no idea.
11: I haven't heard that at all.
8: No idea. None whatsoever.
11: How much money was the Colbert Show losing a year?
8: That's what I was just going to say. I mean, you don't have any ratings. You don't have any revenue. That's not good.
11: I mean, it was like tens of millions of dollars.
8: Yeah.
11: You're losing every year. So what, you just owe it to the public to keep losing money? That doesn't make any sense.
15: I mean, so this is a very, even though it's like funny and they're making jokes, it is a very serious threat to freedom of speech when you have the government saying, oh, you're saying things we don't like, we're going to investigate you. We're going to use our power as regulators to come after you.
11: Oh, my gosh. Well, if you're saying that you're news and you're knowingly lying to people, that's a different standard.
8: Yeah.
11: Because there are public standards.
8: Where was Jake when they were doing the chokehold on the COVID stuff? Where was he at on that one?
11: Oh, he was making fun of anti-vaxxers.
8: Right.
11: I mean, that's what it is. He's too late, Jake, all the time. All of a sudden, then he finds out, you know what? Something I'm reporting on now. The vaccine doesn't quite work the way they said.
8: Yeah, just like the really? Biden, just like the Biden book, right?
12: He's going to come out and say, hey, did you know?
11: I'll show you all these people in Missouri that were out partying. Well, I'm going to show you that and tell you how disgusting those people are.
8: Remember that.
11: They're just trying to have a good time. Jeez. Endangering lives.
8: Oh, man.
11: Yeah, screw that guy, too. Okay, we got other news. Well, no, are you kidding? I just saw this. Gavin Newsom says redistricting is Jim Crow.
12: Yeah, he does.
11: Okay.
12: This is the governor of California.
11: Okay.
16: Well. This is Jim Crow 2.0. It's sick. Stone cold racism in a scale I never thought I'd see in my lifetime. Never have seen in my lifetime. It's all happening. Bring us back to a pre-1960s world. It's jaw-dropping what's happening. It was jaw-dropping what Governor Landry did. He suspended a primary election where tens of thousands of people had already voted. Why?
11: Okay, hold on a second. So you're saying from these redistricting maps, they're trying to segregate people? Dude, your party wants to segregate more than anybody else. Talking about individual spaces. Like you're talking about, well, black spaces.
8: Mm-hmm.
11: Except women's spaces, you can't quite have those anymore because if you're dong man that says I'm a woman, then you're welcome in there. This guy, whatever, dude.
16: To redistrict two districts to eliminate black representation. I can't believe that we're experiencing this.
11: Well,
16: my parents talked to me about this. And I said, well, thank God it's not going to happen in my lifetime. And it's happening in real time.
11: Yes.
16: Anti-woke is anti-black. All these attacks on DEI, it's anti-black.
11: It's anti-black. What about meritocracy? That's what it's about, dude. We're not going to judge by color of skin. Remember that whole content of character and meritocracy?
8: Yeah,
11: you're going against that, are you? Okay.
8: This is all they got.
16: Racism is sick.
11: Yeah.
16: Rewriting history, censoring historical fact. Number of African Americans have been eliminated from key positions and posts. The Pentagon and elsewhere, it's sick.
11: Where?
16: It's happening in the United States of America.
11: Examples.
16: And it needs to be called out. So forgive me for reacting this way. And I feel a deep responsibility to do something about this and nothing to do with me as governor, just as a human being.
11: Why don't you react that way when an illegal kills another woman, rapes and kills her? Why don't you act that way? Why aren't you outraged then?
8: Garbage.
11: Gel boy.
8: Gosh dang.
11: Yeah, he's a joke, man. Whatever. Okay. Other news. Oh, I had seen this. I saw part of the news story out of Virginia talking about illegals and then committing crimes. And this reporter not having it with that Virginia prosecutor.
8: Yeah.
12: Mm-hmm.
11: I mean, you've got the clip, David.
12: Yeah. So this is a reporter who's been doing a lot of work out of 7 News DC, Nick Minock. He was asking the Fairfax County Commonwealth's attorney, Steve Descano, why it took a congressional hearing for him to finally apologize to Cheryl Minter, whose daughter was murdered by an illegal alien who'd been charged with serious crimes but not prosecuted in the end.
11: Right.
17: Well, sir, why didn't you apologize to Stephanie Minter's mother much sooner? Why did it take a congressional hearing to apologize to her?
18: Okay. Where are we going?
17: This one? Why haven't you apologized to Ms. Minter sooner? Sir, it's been several months since that murder. Why have you not apologized to her sooner?
18: I'm sorry, I can't hear you.
11: I can't hear you.
8: Yeah, you can.
11: What a jerk.
8: All these people. Tapper, Gavin Newsom, that guy. By the way, Gavin Newsom, did you see California is looking at the idea, I'm not joking, of high-speed buses that can go 140 mile an hour. People are talking about the movie Speed, if you remember that. Yeah, yes. We'll get to that story. It's pretty wild. And the five stories we're watching today. Coming right up.
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8: All right, warmer weather's finally here, which means cookouts, ball games, maybe a little time on the water, basically all the good stuff. 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
11: The Markley, Van Camp, and Robbins Show. 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
14: One, two,
12: number five, we've talked about this, but the mayor of Arcadia, California, her name is Eileen Wang, has resigned after admitting to being a Chinese spy. NBC News covered an important angle of this story, saying, quote, the resignation of a Southern California mayor who pleaded guilty to acting as a foreign agent for China has sparked backlash and reignited fears of anti-Asian discrimination.
8: Oh, come on, man. Come on.
12: That's the important part of the story.
8: Yes. Oh, my God.
11: Those have a little Wang to it.
8: Yeah, it does. And she's a spy.
12: Yeah.
8: For crying out loud.
12: Yeah. Number four, Jerome Powell stepping down as chair of the Federal Reserve today as his term is expiring, but he's staying on the board, a rare break from tradition. Number three, a new outbreak of the highly contagious Ebola virus has been confirmed in Congo's eastern Ituri province. There have been 246 suspected cases, 65 deaths recorded.
11: What? Don't start.
8: I'm not going to start. I wasn't going to start. After all,
11: you did. You go, Nick.
8: It's just Ebola. That's all.
11: Do you remember this fear from like 11 years ago?
8: Ebola?
11: Yes.
8: Yeah, I remember it.
11: Remember
8: yeah.
11: you and Lars, our buddy Lars, you were going off on it. I'm like, would you relax? We're going to be fine.
8: Okay.
11: You're like, you make fun. You're going to get it.
12: I mean,
11: it's going to be okay.
12: We'll say that was also kind of the take when COVID started. And, well, that backfired.
11: I did not have the take during COVID. I did not have that take.
12: All right. Number two, officials in the UAE, which just left the oil cartel of OPEC, announced plans to build a second pipeline to bypass the Strait of Hormuz and boost export capacity, doubling it by next year.
8: Are they building like an interstate off-ramp there or something?
12: Right. And then number one, President Trump is remaining neutral on the China-Taiwan issue, keeping on with U.S. policy. But he did say, I want them to cool down. I want China to cool down, all right? Everybody, let's just be cool, all right?
11: Yes.
12: Those are the top five stories that we're watching today. 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
8: All right. Sort of the Warriors peace plan. Nobody get hot.
11: Exactly.
8: Nobody get hot.
11: Nobody lip off.
8: Nope.
11: That's right.
6: Ebola.
11: There you go.
8: I don't do that.
11: I'm bringing it back. It's been 11 years. At least it made you laugh.
8: Reoccurring nightmare.
11: Oh, yeah. So California's been developing a high-speed rail system, you know, for years. That's what they say. It's just an absolute debacle.
8: Well, it's a boondoggle.
11: Yes. Millions and millions and millions of dollars.
8: Just nothing.
11: Yes. Well, the California Department of Transportation is exploring the idea of high-speed buses.
1: that could travel up to 140 miles an hour on its freeways.
8: Oh, God, there's going to be no problems there.
1: Well, they're not talking about short commutes. They're talking about long-distance interstate travel. But 140?
8: I don't want to be in any bus going 140.
1: Yeah.
8: No, thank you.
1: There's no way this is going to happen.
8: Of course not.
1: To even talk about it. I mean, I'm looking at it like, all right, is this fake news?
12: Yeah.
1: This looks official. There's no way.
8: Dump money into.
12: Well, dude, I mean, imagine the gas costs. If you're going that fast in a vehicle that heavy,

0: Yeah.
1: Oh, yeah.
2: That's going to be expensive.
0: Maybe they get charging lines to go across the state.
2: Right.
0: You know, it just runs on electricity.
1: Man.
0: And that's another $80 gazillion.
1: Well, it's interesting, too, because you'll see different people or different news organizations do stories about the economy. Just people getting hit because of the gas prices. And that is a real thing.
0: Yeah, it is.
1: But a lot of times they'll go to people in California where the like lines for food long, like food assistance and things like that. Yeah, because the gas prices is the highest in the nation.
0: Yeah.
1: Like, and by far. Of course. And if you actually have to drive, yeah, it's pretty crazy. And you're going to be walking wherever you can if it's possible. This is the Markley Van Camp and Robin Show.
0: Add more state tax in Illinois in July, July 1st.
1: Of course.
0: But, you know, they're going to freeze that? No.
2: No. Well, the good news, though, is that Illinois schools are perfect. The roads are great.
1: Well, there was a whole story about the schools nationwide.
0: There was.
1: Less and less people going for a number of different reasons.
0: Yeah.
1: Yeah, that's a pretty interesting one. We should get to that before the end of the day.
0: Well, really, lottery solved the school's problems when that happened.
1: Well, of course, you knew
0: all
1: it
0: that money they went said, into schools,
1: Yeah. Or in different states where they legalize gambling.
0: Right.
1: What would the schools need?
0: Schools need it. Yeah.
1: Yeah. And what's happened over time? Test scores?
0: Yeah, to zero. To zero.
1: And they'll even lower the standards. They still go lower.
0: I know.
1: Yeah, we can get to that. And around a What's Your Story coming up.
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4: It's 1230 here on 580 WIBW. Spencer, we're with you for the second to last market update of the day. Getting a check of Wall Street. We've got negatives across the board. The Dow's down 389.52 at $49,673.94. The S&P 500 down $54.85 at $7,446.39. And the NASDAQ's down $234.27 at $26,400.95. In the outside markets, crude oil futures up $3.49 at $100.41 a barrel. Our Bob Gas futures, those are up over 8.5 cents at 3.5472. Gold futures down $124.40 an ounce. The bulk of the business has been done for the week trade-wise. Let's get a check of the Merc here as things stand. June live cattle up 137 at 253.45. August live cattle up 140 at 247.55. May feeder cattle up 110 at 368.67. August feeder cattle up 292 at 360.92. June lean hogs up or down 82 at 98.70. July lean hogs down 120 at 103.35. To the grains market we go. Kansas City wheat for July down 18¾ at 686.5. September Kansas City wheat down 19¾, now down 19½ at 696.5. July Chicago wheat down 23½ at 634.5. September Chicago wheat down 23 even at 648¾. July corn down 11½ at 456 even. December corn down 10¼ at 481 even. July soybeans down 17 even at 1175.5. Then September soybeans down 13¾ at 1161.5. Our next market update will be our final one for the day and the week. It'll come up at 1:30. We'll jump on country futures in Frankfurt. But for now, more of the Markley Van Camp and Robin Show coming up next.
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12: The Markley Van Camp and Robbins Show. I'm Jamie Markley, the Gen Xer. The Millennial David Van Camp. The Sexy Boomer, that's Scott Robbins. Okay. Who said we should give up on deportations?
13: Well, the liberals love to cite the Cato Institute because they say, well, this is a right-leaning outlet, a right-leaning think tank. David Beyer is one of the think tank nerds with the Cato Institute. And during a hearing in the House yesterday, he dropped an odd statistic about illegal immigration.
12: Okay.
14: Give up on the mass deportation fantasy. About 1 in 5 Fairfax residents is someone who could be deported or who lives with them. It would destroy neighborhoods, rip Americans away from their spouses, parents, friends, families, customers, employees, employers, nurses, nannies, and teachers.
13: So you're telling me that in the most populous county in Virginia, 20% either are here illegally or live with someone who's here illegally. That's not normal.
12: Not even close.
13: That's not okay.
12: No. And this is a conservative think tank?
13: That's what they say, yeah.
12: Did all the good people drown in the tank?
15: How do you become a member of a think tank?
13: I don't know. Well, apparently you just have to, like, rebuke common sense or something. I don't know.
12: Yes.
15: So I'd like to be in your think tank. What's it pay?
12: Listen, just don't break the law. Yeah. Start there. Just don't break the law.
15: Well, that's the thing. We've forgotten all about that, though. That isn't even brought up in conversation.
12: No.
15: No, that the law was broken. No.
12: Okay. Do you have that out there? You know, we were talking about schools, less and less people going to public school. Mm-hmm. And yet, part of that is because of a falling birth rate. That is true. But some school districts were, like, starting to come back. Do you know why? Illegal immigration.
13: Yeah.
12: And then once the crackdowns started, all of a sudden there are problems again. But the thing is, where you're looking at so many of the cities hit by this, L.A., Chicago, New York, all sound familiar.
13: Yeah.
12: But there are other areas, as far as school attendance, they can't build a school fast enough. Mm-hmm. Like north of Dallas.
13: Oh, yeah.
12: That entire area. I mean, tons of people are moving in.
13: Yeah.
12: Tons of people are moving into Florida.
13: Dude, I went up. I lived in Denton for 5 years when I was going to college and whatnot and bumming around. And last time I went, I almost didn't recognize it by how much it's built up since I left.
12: Yeah. And it's not just those bigger cities. You're also looking at, well, the Pacific Northwest. People are leaving Portland, leaving Seattle. It's like families. People saying, okay, I don't know if this is where I want to raise my kids now. And maybe I do want them to go to a public school, but it's not going to be here.
15: People just want safety.
12: And just sanity. Common sense.
15: Yeah, just safety and sanity. That's all.
12: Yeah.
15: Just, you know, you can put up with a lot of stuff. You can deal with diversity. You can deal with people not like you.
12: Of course.
15: But you can't deal with lawlessness. You just can't.
12: Oh, yeah.
15: And the mental gymnastics they get put through in school. I mean,
12: well,
15: no,
12: and the
15: I'm
12: alphabet mafia.
15: Right. I'm not doing that. And if I can, I'm going. And what's that leave? That leave people who can't move, who can't get out.
12: Yeah. Failing New York Times had a whole piece on this. And they quoted Kimberly Armstrong, identified as the superintendent of the system in Portland. She said people are choosing to raise kids somewhere other than in the city, moving to suburbs or places where they have access to affordable housing.
13: Mm-hmm.
12: Well, that's part of it.
13: Sure.
12: But it's more than that. She went on to say it's not just about losing students, it's about the city of Portland losing families. Yeah, again, for a number of reasons. And you can talk about, well, affordability, that may be part of it. But it's also they want to get away from the insanity.
13: Well, dude, who wants to drop off their kid at school where there's junkies shooting up heroin right next door?
15: Exactly.
12: Yes.
15: No one.
12: Denver has seen a decline. Again, and what do you attribute that to?
13: Well,
15: what do all these cities have in common?
12: Yes.
15: I mean, run the common thread through.
12: Yeah, I know.
15: It's not hard to figure out.
12: Yeah. So just all of that, very interesting. And it's interesting because you have so many liberals writing stories like this, trying to figure it out.
13: Yeah.
15: What's to figure out? Just follow
13: it. Listen to conservative media, I don't know, 10 years ago, warning about this.
12: Yes, that's pretty much what it's about. It's common sense. All right, it's that time. We do it a couple of times a day. Go around the table. It may not be the biggest story out there, but it caught your attention. David, what's your story here?
13: I'm going to switch up what I had initially put down on the rundown.
12: Okay.
13: This one is specifically for Scott. There is a construction worker from Queens who is suing a porta-potty company. Mm-hmm. One of your big fears, Scott, as has been established on the show, is falling in to a porta-potty.
15: And then having to swim up.
13: Yeah. Well, yes. That didn't happen.
12: No, that's not logical, right?
13: Yeah, right.
15: At worst, isn't it? David's got a story here for us. Maybe it did happen.
13: He didn't fall in, but Steve Gressy is his name. He's a construction worker from Queens. He said he was he was catapulted out of a porta potty in 2023. So it collapsed as it went in, and it started to fall on him, and he flew back on the curb. There's poo and all this stuff going
15: everywhere. Was he in it at the time?
13: He was in it.
15: Oh, gosh.
12: It collapsed. How? I'm trying to picture it.
13: I was trying to figure out the nuts and bolts of this, too. But, like, so he opened the door, and it hadn't been fastened correctly. And so, like, one of the walls starts coming down on him. And then the whole thing just falls in on itself.
12: Got it.
13: And he winds up, you know, covered in waste and these on the curb and all that. But the interesting thing about the lawsuit is that part of it is he says his sex life was ruined and his wife's, quote, happiness in his society has been impaired. She lost the support, services, love, companionship, affection, society, sexual relations, and solace of her husband. It's like, I guess, like, he's going through some stuff. But, yeah, I mean, if a porta potty freaking throws you to the curb, yeah, that's gonna affect all sorts of angles of your life.
12: The word is society.
13: Yes.
12: Lost the society.
13: Yes.
12: So basically, because he's so horrified by this terrible thing, he's got the ED.
13: Well, dude, how could you get ready for any sort of activity?
15: With that in the back of your mind all the time. What you lived through. PTSD is brutal.
12: Okay. You're telling me, all right, you fall in this waste, I get it, it's terrible, you shower off, and it stays with you a little while, but you're telling me a week later, you and the lady are going to get down to some business, and all of a sudden, your mind's going there?
15: It just flashes on your brain, yeah,
12: right? I can't imagine that.
13: The brain does what the brain wants to do.

0: of you, and all you're thinking about is waste on you?
1: He'll eventually be okay.
2: One of those things, you know, that's how sometimes PTSD works. It's like your brain suddenly triggers the horrible moment in your life. Right. And
1: there you are.
0: Yep. And I apologize for just not being able to relate to that.
1: Drenched in urine and poop.
2: Not all of us are just exuding testosterone and lust like Jamie Markley.
0: Oh, gosh. All right. Scott, what do you got for your story?
1: This confounds you, doesn't it? I just could ever happen to anybody. She's right there.
0: Well, I've had some bad things happen in my life, bad visuals or whatever, but it's just never suffered from that.
1: Okay. Bad for the guy. It should be a telethon or something.
0: All right.
1: People covered in poop. You know, give them a call. All right, here we go. Los Angeles Dodgers facing a massive PR nightmare. Maybe, perhaps. USA Today article. The investigation they did found that their $102 million closer is involved in illegal cockfighting in Puerto Rico.
0: Really?
1: Edwin Diaz. Despite the federal ban on the sport that took effect in 2019, Diaz reportedly appeared in, get this, tournament graphics, wearing his official Dodgers uniform. That's insanity, man. Come down to the cockfight. Meet Edwin Diaz. He's got his uniform on. Yeah, look at me.
2: Oh, my God.
1: I'm a Dodger. Apparently, himself and a couple of his brothers and a couple of horse jockeys, two of which that were in the Kentucky Derby, are also involved in this thing. It's a huge cockfighting ring in Puerto Rico. And he got caught. Now, he's on the disabled list right now with the Dodgers with a bad elbow.
0: Okay.
1: And he's had surgery, I believe. So he wasn't going to play anyway for a while. But what they do with him at this point in time, I don't know. He's in Los Angeles. You got a bunch of vegans that live there. I mean, you know, I'm an animal guy. I don't want to see this either. So what are they going to do with him?
0: Is the problem he's gambling or is that it's cockfighting?
1: It's cockfighting and gambling. I think it's both. But I think that the cockfighting thing will get you in more trouble.
0: Got it.
1: Yeah, but I guess you can do it in Puerto Rico?
2: Well, Puerto Rico, and I didn't know this until several years ago going to Guam. It's kind of similar there where officials sort of look the other way. Like, it's not legal. But I remember driving around with the person that was sort of showing us around the island, and I kept saying, what's with all these roosters just walking around? He's like, oh, they raise them for cockfighting. I was like, isn't that illegal? Because we're in America still. And but the cops have bigger fish to fry, and it's like...
1: Yeah, they just let it happen, I guess.
2: There was a picture
1: of him inside the cockfighting ring with the Dodger uniform on.
0: Got it.
1: He's in the ring, starting the match. Yeah, between little Jerry and whomever else.
0: Well, I mean, the liberals shouldn't have a problem with it. I mean, it's respect all cultures, huh?
1: Right.
0: What's your problem?
1: Yeah, assimilate. We have to assimilate, right? There should be cockfighting. Hey, you know what? If they could get tax revenue from it and you could bet on it, I'm sure that would become something here. Yes.
0: Goodness gracious. All right. For my story, this was out of Markham, Illinois. The city's filed a lawsuit against a park district executive director. Why? Well, he authorized a helicopter landing last week at a public park.
1: Oh.
0: The reason? Daughter's prom photos.
1: Ah. Well, isn't that nice?
0: Yeah, her daughter's prom photos. What's the problem?
1: My daddy, the mayor.
0: People said, here's a big problem. There were also kids at the park playing basketball, and they ran. The helicopter's hovering right there. They don't know what's going on. They're running for their lives, if you believe this. And this is part of what
3: I'm disappointed that we would have to even be bothered with something like this in the community. I think that there's responsible ways to do something if you want to do something to wish someone well.
4: Could have been a catastrophe because children were playing, and they ran from the basketball court that they were playing on when this helicopter started coming out.
0: So... And the park director's 17-year-old daughter was on board at the time. They're saying that the pilot was sighted, as well as the mother who arranged this.
1: Yeah.
0: It cost $800, but it sounds like she did pay for that. It didn't come out of the park district funds. But still.
1: This one-upmanship on this stuff is crazy.
0: Upmanship? Is that what you said?
1: Yes, that's exactly what I said.
0: I thought you said something else.
1: No, I did not say that, no.
0: Mr. Finger on the Button, I thought, said something else.

0: else, but I'm glad he didn't. Okay. That's very good.
1: I did not.
0: All right. News update, and we'll set you up with Friday Five in just a few.
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3: Yes, they're protesting a big data center in Utah. I was fairly I'm kind of ambivalent about the whole thing.
2: Mm-hmm.
3: But I am now extremely pro data center after hearing this.
2: Okay.

0: Oh, boy.
1: Make it twice as big, please.
0: Yeah.
2: Well, they've learned that through focus groups, this changes hearts and minds if you sing.
3: Did they have hot dogs and balloons for the kids?
2: Sure they did.
3: And free loser tattoos?
2: Yeah.
3: Well, that's good.
2: Makeup artist there?
3: Yeah.
2: Thing, yeah.
3: Fantastic.
2: Mm-hmm. Face painter?
3: Yep. Oh, my gosh. All right, we got to get you set up for the Friday Five, something we've never done before. Well, I had no idea there was an awareness week for hoarders.
2: Mm-hmm. Ah.
3: But there is. And there's a whole goal with it. It's big in the UK. It raises awareness for hoarding disorder because it helps break down stigma, promotes empathy, and encourages individuals to seek support without fear of judgment.
2: Nice.
3: How about try to get people to throw away their junk? Yeah. That part of the what the goal is?
2: Mm-hmm. Depends on what you qualify as junk, you know.
3: You sound like you're, whoa. You sound like you're...
2: There's a fine line there between junk and collector. Fine line.
3: Have you been called a hoarder before?
2: That's why I have a storage locker full right now.
3: Got it. Mm. Well, and then you got other stuff at a friend's house.
2: Yeah, some stuff at a friend's house.
3: Yes. So in honor of this, we're doing songs with keep in the title, or a form of keep.
2: Oh, sure.
3: Because they keep everything.
2: Right.
3: We've never done this before, but there's some great songs with keep in the title. So be thinking about that. The number is 1-888-485-MVCR.
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10: I'm Jennifer Kuiper. President Trump describes his trip to China as an amazing time. CBS's Linda Kenyon has more.
11: The president says he and China's President Xi had wide-ranging discussions.
12: We talked about Taiwan. We talked about Iran a lot.
11: Speaking to reporters on Air Force One while flying back to the U.S., Trump said Xi made his views known on Taiwan.
12: He does not want to see a fight for independence because that would be a very strong confrontation.
11: On Iran, the president said his Chinese counterpart fully agreed.
12: They cannot have a nuclear weapon, and he wants them to open up the strait.
11: Adding he doesn't need Xi to pressure Iran, saying he's not asking for favors. Linda Kenyon, CBS News, Washington.
10: A mass casualty response is underway after an explosion at a lumber mill in Searsmont, Maine. The call on Brad Castify.
0: multiple firefighters injured after an explosion, burn injuries.
10: WABI TV's Brian Sullivan.
13: You've got state police. You've got just about every law enforcement agency in the area here going to and from the scene. We were passed by multiple different fire departments trying to help, do whatever they can. It has been confirmed this is a mass casualty incident. We don't have any information beyond that.
10: Harvey Weinstein's rape retrial has ended in a mistrial. The jury deadlocked. The former Hollywood mogul has been convicted of other sex crimes on two U.S. coasts and remains behind bars. But the mistrial leaves the New York rape charge in limbo after three trials. A majority male Manhattan jury weighed whether the former movie mogul raped a woman in a New York hotel in 2013. Another deadly virus outbreak, this time in Africa, where the top health agency has declared an Ebola outbreak in the Democratic Republic of Congo. At least 250 cases and 65 deaths reported. More from CBS News medical correspondent Dr. Celine Gounder.
14: The cases are concentrated in Mongwalu, which is a gold mining town near the city of Bunia. This is Congo's 17th Ebola outbreak, and this is coming just 5 months after they declared an end to their last Ebola outbreak.
10: 3 decades after two civilian planes were shot down by Cuba, U.S. officials familiar with the matter tell CBS News the Justice Department is taking steps to indict former Cuban President Raul Castro in connection with that event. CBS's Nicole Skanga.
15: A potential indictment comes as the U.S. increases pressure on Havana. The Trump administration has threatened heavy tariffs on any country that exports oil to Cuba, leading to energy shortages as oil shipments are largely cut off.
10: Castro is 94 years old, but still widely considered the most powerful person in Cuba. Stocks are down on Wall Street. This is CBS News.
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19: I'm Jared Broyles for 13 News. Wildfires burned yesterday into this morning in southwest Kansas, prompting evacuation orders, a highway closure, and responses from agencies and task forces from across the state, including Sedgwick County. Visit KWCH.com out of Wichita for updates. A 30-year-old man is feeling the sting of losing $2,500 in an online scam having to do with a bicycle and an incident reported to Riley County Police in Manhattan. The victim told police he purchased a bike online from what turned out to be a fraudulent seller. Also, the Kansas Department of Agriculture has added Amur honeysuckle to the statewide noxious weed.

0: list. Shawnee County's weed director says the county will spend the next year focusing on education before any removal is required. The weed department will also keep talking about eliminating it in county parks.
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3: Partly cloudy skies this afternoon with highs around 93. Winds out of the south, 10 to 15 miles an hour. Partly cloudy tonight, slight chance for showers, 66. High temperatures reach up to 92. Tomorrow, mainly clear skies. A blend of clouds and sun Sunday with highs in the upper 80s. Chance of thunderstorms Monday. I'm staff meteorologist Ray Miller. Currently, it's 84 degrees.
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13: 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Jamie Markley, David Van Camp, Scott Robbins. It's Friday. That means our countdown to Friday 5. And it starts like this.
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13: All right. So there's one we forgot.
17: Uh-oh.
13: I just saw it. Holy smokes. Yep.
17: Really?
13: Yes. The Markley, Van Camp, and Robbins Show, it's a Friday 5. It's a countdown we do every Friday. Because it's National Hoarders Week.
17: Yeah.
13: At least in the UK. We've never done it before. We thought about songs with Keep in the title.
17: Yes, and apparently we booted it.
13: There is one song that we're missing.
17: Mm-hmm.
18: And you're saying it qualifies as a boot.
13: I would say so.
18: Okay.
13: Right. Would it have made my five?
18: Oh, wow. Okay.
13: Possibly.
18: Jeez,
13: possibly. It would have been at least an honorable mention.
18: Okay. Right.
13: And we talked about it yesterday.
18: We did?
13: Yes. We actually, I mentioned the song, and then as we were writing them down, I forgot it.
18: Dang. Oh, well.
13: Don't call me like mentally handicapped again.
18: No,
13: because I'm ADD. Okay,
18: I'm going through my mind on like Saxon songs.
13: No,
18: Y&T.
13: No, it's a band that you don't like. That's
18: Duran
13: for sure.
18: Duran.
13: It's not Duran Duran.
18: Okay,
13: but it's songs with Keep in the title.
18: Okay,
13: for the Hoarders Week. The number's 1-888-485-MVCR. Who's up first, David?
17: We got Mark calling in from New Jersey.
19: You guys there? Can you hear me?
18: Yeah, hi, Mark.
13: Yeah, Mark. What's going on?
19: I'm doing good. I love your show, guys. It takes a while for me to get into you, but I finally happened. So I'm going to go with Queen and Keep Yourself Alive.
18: Great song.
13: Well played.
18: Great song.
13: Yeah, we're an acquired taste,
17: yes.
13: Bro.
17: Yes.
2: Number 5.

0: I love that riff.
1: Yeah, it's a great riff, man. Yeah, that was a rock radio staple for a long time. So that would give a pretty decent iconic score in Test of Time.
2: Yeah, great song, no doubt.
1: It's like one of your two favorite bands, right?
2: Yes.
1: Yeah.
2: Yes.
1: And you didn't have them in your five.
2: I didn't, because I thought if I did, you're going to accuse me of homering, and how could you possibly put that there, and what do you base the score on? And I just figured, it's a lot of trouble. I'm leaving it out.
0: That's what made America great. Standing on principle and standing behind
2: it. You know, it wasn't. It's a wow. Friday. I just was like, I'm not up for it.
3: The one guy at the Boston Tea Party was like, hey, man, I like that tea, and, you know, taxes aren't so bad.
2: You guys go ahead. I'm going to go home. Yeah.
0: Gee whiz. Okay. Who's next, David?
3: Let's talk to John in Deep Blue, Connecticut. Hey, John.
4: Good afternoon, gentlemen.
2: Hey, hi, John.
4: And, thanks. I really appreciate your playing those Springsteen fan cuts, because these are the people with whom I live every day.
1: You're welcome.
2: So, yeah, no kidding. You do.
4: This is why I vacation. Anyway, my first choice was not on the list. I have to mention it because it's just such a great song, Keep a Knockin' by Little Richard. But in lieu of that, I thought of my 10 years of wedded bliss. And unfortunately, that is also in the storage locker. So, REO Speedwagon, Keep on Loving You.
0: There you go.
5: Number
0: Josh.
5: Two. And keep on.
1: Play that at Top 40 Radio's guys.
2: Absolutely. Number one record.
1: Yeah.
2: Number one album.
0: High Infidelity.
2: Yep.
0: Yeah.
2: Like three or four hits on it. So.
0: Oh, yeah. It was big.
2: Yeah.
0: Multiplatinum. I remember they're performing this. I forget which TV show. And Gary Richrath is playing that solo. And I'll always remember my dad's comment. He can sure make that thing talk, can he?
2: Yes, he can.
0: I'm like, yes, he can.
2: Good player. Yep.
0: No doubt. All right, so we got number two off the list. Who's next, David?
3: Let's talk to Dave in Michigan. Hey, Dave.
6: Hey, happy Friday, guys. Greetings
1: happy
6: from
1: Friday,
6: Michigan.
1: Dave.
6: You know, you guys are always a big part of what makes Fridays so great. And I cannot believe this. I got thrown the first dial. That is incredible. And so I was anticipating what the topic might be this week. And, you know, I love to go with, we got a lot of great music here in Michigan, right? Motown, a lot of great stuff. Yeah. And so I had a Ted Nugent song in mind, but then you didn't go with the Mayor Wang story. So, you know, we're going to skip Ted.
2: Yeah, that could have worked, yeah.
1: No Wang Dang, man.
6: Yeah. Yeah, well, how about Motown, You Keep Me Hanging On, the Supremes?
2: Oh, yeah.
0: Well played, Dave. I really like it when Scott sings.

0: bass is so funky in this song.
1: And this was a hit for somebody else, too.
0: Oh, Kim Wilde. I played it.
2: Which version do you prefer?
0: Oh, that one, Screams.
2: Yeah.
0: Yeah.
3: I prefer the Tesla version, personally.
2: They didn't do that
0: one. Did they do it?
2: They did not do it.
0: Not yet, anyway.
2: If they did it, it would have been the best. I think goes without saying,
0: greatest
2: doesn't it?
0: Bar band in America, no doubt.
2: They don't play bars, Scott.
0: Not yet.
2: More fake news. Stop already.
0: I know,
2: all right,
0: good
2: David.
0: Today.
2: Let's
3: who's
2: talk, next?
3: Let's talk to Matthew in San Antonio. Hey, Matthew.
4: Hey, how you guys doing today?
2: Good, Matthew. How are you?
4: I'm doing fine. Real quick, I want to apologize. I got in last week, and I called somebody a scrotum face because I thought they spelled my name wrong. It was not their fault. It was my fault because I just changed over phone companies. And they had my name wrong on the caller ID.
3: Oh, it's all right.
4: My apologies for calling somebody.
3: The scrotum face was hilarious. It's all right.
0: Yeah, it was.
3: It's all good.
0: Yeah.
4: Okay. My choice this week is keep your hands to yourself, Georgia Satellites.
2: Well, Matthew, you're going to have a great weekend, buddy.
3: Number one.
5: Don't give me no lines and keep your hands to yourself.
2: I worked at a music land when that was out. That was also number one. That thing was flying off the shelves. Been buying that record.
0: Yep. A one-hit wonder.
2: Biggest hit of their career.
0: Only hit of their career.
2: You don't consider Battleship Chains?
0: Never played it.
2: Maybe that was only rock radio.
0: I think so.
2: Yeah. Rock radio played a number of Georgia Satellite songs. But yeah, as far as top 40, that was the one. For sure. Yep.
0: And I think it was the only song ever to go to number one with no huggy, no kissy in the lyric, huggy, kissy, those words.
2: Yeah.
0: I believe it was.
2: I would say
0: couldn't
2: that's
0: even
2: probably
0: believe they
2: accurate.
0: Pulled that one off, but they did.
2: Did you like that song?
0: Yeah, I liked it. Yeah. It was fun. It was a fun song.
2: Yeah.
0: I like fun.
2: You do?
0: Yeah.
2: That's good to know.
0: Yeah, I like fun.
2: All right. It's the Friday Five Songs with Keep in the title. Who's next, David?
3: Let's talk to Damon in Spokane. Hey, Damon.
6: Yeah. Yeah, hello. How about Dr. Dre? Keep Their Heads Ringing.
0: Oh, yeah.
2: Dude, before I even play it.
0: Yes.
2: This would have been, what, 1993, 4? So, yeah. I just remember being in your Camaro.
0: Yeah.
2: Your bitchin' Camaro, and you had this thumping bass going on, and we're two white guys.
0: Yeah.
2: Crank this.

0: watch.
1: David had to keep that cut short.
2: Oh, yeah.
1: There would have been a lot of editing to do.
2: I already got nervous. Just the whole
1: keep their mother.
2: Like
1: the
2: heads ringing.
1: Yeah.
2: Yep. That was part of the lyric, the lyrical genius.
1: Yes, indeed. All right, who's next, David?
3: Let's talk to Eric calling in from Alaska. Hey, Eric.
4: Hey, good morning or afternoon, wherever you guys are at, gentlemen.
1: Right back at you, Eric. Thanks for checking in.
4: Always. And it's summertime up in Alaska, so if you guys plan that trip, let me know. I've got an extra room. So.
1: Yes, we're crashing at your place, dude.
2: It stays light all day, right? All day and all night. Yeah.
4: Yeah, roger that. All day long. I won't waste your time. So, unfortunately, Judas Priest and Joe Satriani don't have any songs with Keep that I can remember. But first two choices were gone. I could have swore Keep on Rockin' would have been in it. But I'll go with the distant number third, Captain and Tennille. Love will keep us together.
1: And he charts
5: number three.
1: Yes, sir.

0: DJ in the Midwest that took a shot on this, that heard it, said, that is a hit, and played it before anybody else. And that person was one Scott Robbins. Broke this song.
1: That's not true.
0: That's not true?
1: That's fake news.
0: Fake news?
1: Yeah.
0: Okay.
1: I was
0: right.
1: Not near the radio microphone at that time.
0: Okay.
1: But it was a big hit.
0: Oh, it was number one.
1: And you'll notice at the end of it, they say, Sadak is back. And what? That was their salute to Neil Sedaka, who was also part of their family, musical family, I guess.
0: What, at the same label or something?
1: Sedaka is back. Yeah, I think it was Run Rocket Records. I'm not sure. I can't remember now, but they do salute him at the end of the song.
0: Okay.
1: It's you got to listen for it. It's there, but you got to listen for it. It's right towards you, in the fade.
0: It's something I honestly never do.
1: Casey knew.
0: I bet he did.
1: He did. He played it.
0: Yeah.
1: He told me, actually.
0: I was thinking for a second, I'm going to go listen to that later to see, and then I'm like, no, I'm not. I don't ever want to hear that song. Anyway, Friday Fire, Songs with Keith in the title, and we'll wrap it up. Just
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0: The Markley, Van Camp, and Robbins show. Jeremy Markley, David Van Camp, Scott Robbins. Got to get some news updates and the Scott Robbins trifecta in just a bit. 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
0: 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The Keep and Everything. 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Keep on Loving You, REO Chuck Wagon, also known as the Speed Wagon at 2. Captain and Tennille, Love Will Keep Us Together at 3. Queen, Keep Yourself Alive at 5. Still looking for number 4.
1: Wow.
0: And we've had some honorable mentions, too, like Dr. Dre.
1: Supremes.
0: Others. Oh, and I mentioned there was one song that we forgot. I mentioned it yesterday and then forgot to write it down. And it was a number one rock track. I think Top 40, you played it, too.
1: Really?
0: From 92.
1: Hmm.
0: Not one of your favorite bands at all. Keep the Faith from Bon Jovi.
1: I didn't play this.
0: Really?
1: Nope. Not that I remember. 92?
0: Yeah.
1: I may have already been out of it by then.
0: You played Better Roses.
1: I think I was already gone by 92. I think I remember correctly.
0: You were still in Top 40.
1: I scattered.
0: No, you were still in Top 40.
1: Was I? Okay. Yeah, well, I don't know why I didn't play that one then.
0: Until
1: I didn't play
0: 96.
1: It.
0: Yeah. Anyway, so that was a
1: great song from Bon Jovi I missed. Dang.
0: Got a really good guitar solo there from Richie Sambora. But anyway, who's next, David?
18: I'll just say I've never heard that song before.
0: Really?
18: So, yeah. All right, let's talk to Donnie in Oshkosh. Hey, Donnie.
19: How are you doing, fellas? It's so nice to... I love the days when Woody takes his grandchildren on a field trip up to the space needle. It's so much easier to get through to you guys.
1: Yeah, he didn't this time, no.
19: But I'm hoping these guys made the list twice. I was an audio fan when they were still a legitimate rock and roll band. We've got to go with Keep Pushing.
0: Yes!

0: If I was listening to REO, especially Free High Infidelity, I wanted to listen to the live records because I thought the live was better than their studio stuff.
1: 100%.
0: It was like the energy of the 100%. Band came out. It was like, I don't know if it was like too sterilized in the studio or what.
1: I 100% agree with you. I've listened to the live album much more than I did anything else.
2: Yeah. Live, you get what you play for.
1: Yeah, it was great. A great double live album.
0: Mm-hmm. Yeah. Another honorable mention I'll throw out there. It's a song called Keep On Swinging.
2: Oh, yeah.
0: And people, I mean, like, I don't know that song, Rival Sons. If you listen to the show a lot, you probably heard it once over the years because it's a music band. I love that song. I love that band.
1: Great band.
0: Yeah.
2: It's a fun band. It's apparently, like, there are a couple of their songs from that album that are on commercials. And so, like, for me, whenever I hear it, I'm like, almost like giddy, like, oh man, other people are going to get to hear this band.
0: Exactly.
2: I'm excited.
1: It's a car commercial, isn't it?
0: One is for Chevy trucks.
1: Time and Pressure.
0: Pressure and Time.
1: Pressure and Time, rather, okay.
0: Yeah. Another one. All right, David, who's next?
2: All right, let's get to our buddy Scoot in Oregon. Hey, Scoot.
3: How's it going, guys?
0: Great, Scoot. Big plans this weekend?
3: Good. What's that?
0: You got big plans this weekend?
3: Actually, yeah, we're going to go watch a couple of baseball games and basketball games from some of our nieces and nephews' kids.
0: Beautiful. That sounds like fun.
1: Good.
3: Yeah, it should be. We're looking forward to it. How about you guys? You got anything going?
0: Oh, yeah, family stuff, good times.
1: Go see my buddy's band.
3: Yeah.
0: Yeah. So what you thinking? Keep song?
3: That's it. Yep. I'm going to go with the Doobie Bros and keep this train a-rolling.
0: Dude, there's a couple of Doobie Brothers, isn't there? Keeps you running. That keeps you running. And then... Did you have Michael McDonald in your five?
1: Yeah, I keep forgetting. No, not mine. This is a big record, though.
0: Yeah. But we're still looking for number four.
2: We are. Let's talk to the K-Tel Kid in Delaware.
1: K-Tel Kid. Checking in.
4: Yeah.
0: What's up, kid?
4: Well, as a child of the TV commercials of the 70s, might I dedicate it to Casey and the Sunshine Band, Keep It Coming Low.
1: Oh, yeah. Oh.

0: That's a big hit.
1: Yeah, it was.
0: You had that in your vibe.
1: I think I did.
0: Yeah.
1: This was, if you ever just want to go have fun on a weekend, go see these
0: this
1: guys.
0: This is the Markley Van Camp and Robin show.
2: But what about number four?
1: Yeah, what about number four?
0: You want me to play it now, David?
3: I think we should wait for the big reveal.
0: We can definitely do that.
3: Yes.
0: Heck yeah.
3: I'm actually really surprised nobody called for number four.
0: I'm kind of too. Because that is definitely a test of timer.
3: Oh, for sure. Big song.
0: And if you're thinking, what is that? Is it Keep Away from Godsmack?
1: No. It isn't.
0: No, actually, that was not the number four. That was another one of those that rock radio played that neither one of you guys knew, I don't think.
1: Huh.
0: Yes. It's a very happy song. If you think it's angry, you're just misinterpreting.
1: It sounds that way.
0: The reveal coming up and the Scott Robbins trifecta in just a few.

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1: It's 1:30 here on 580 WIBW. Spencer to play with you for this final market update of the day and the week. Getting a check of Wall Street. Negatives across the board. The Dow's down 442.76. The S&P 500 down $59.59, and the NASDAQ's down $243.54, with crude oil futures up $4.03 at $100.95 a barrel. Let's get the analysis as to what's going on in the markets today as we had a country featured in Frankfurt with Daryl Holliday. Good afternoon, Daryl.
2: Well, good afternoon, Spencer. Did see the cattle market and hog market open lower today. We expected they would, said this morning, thought they would open lower, but I do think the big discount to the cash that you say, especially seeing the live cattle contracts, that you would see some bounce, and it did. It didn't take long for live cattle to turn higher, and it feeder cattle also. Now, feeder cattle also supported by the continued weakness in the corn market, so that gave it a little bounce, and it just was well oversold. But we had a bit, we rallied back, closed higher. Of course, we had significant gains on the front end of the market in the cattle. This the cash market in the Fed cattle market this week's big jump from basically 258.60 area to 260 to 265 area. Futures were higher across the board on the live cattle side, but the feeder cattle, really everything beyond May, was actually a little bit lower on the week. But we trimmed some of those losses with big bounces, with significant bounces in feeder cattle futures. So beef was a little bit higher, pork under pressure. Big story there just continues to be the lack of sales of pork, or basically pork exports to Mexico in the last 2 to 3 weeks. That's not really allowing that pork cutout to move higher. A lot of theories of what might be happening there. Just a throw-out theory would be that, you know, there's a lot of cattle being fed in Mexico that would have been in the United States, and so that's a lot of beef. And probably very reasonably priced beef, and that's being as a big competitor against the, you know, say some ham sales or possible loin soils or butt sales, if you will, to Mexico from the United States. And that lack of exports is just a real problem. And cattle and hogs under pressure again today, down 100 points on the day. June cattle down or up 182, 253.90. August 247.92, up 177. October up 180. 239.87, December 239.15, up 190. May feeder cattle up 110, 368.67. The index did drop to just over 370. That contract was off the board at noon next Thursday. August 361.45, up 345. October 435, higher at 356.17. And November at 462, at 352.90. June hogs, as I said, everything just a little was lower. The June hogs down 77 cents at 98.75. July 103.35 down 120. August 132 lower 104.15. And October 91.10 down 77. On the grain side, the liquidation just continued today. You know, we had the funds were massively long grains coming into the week and probably added to it on Monday and Tuesday. You know, the build up ahead of the entire summit situation, really in the end, there was nothing there. There was no there, nothing big there. They are going to lower the tariffs, imported U.S. soybeans. But basically, what they're saying is if you're competitive, we're going to buy some beans from you. And I think they will. Most of it will probably be new crop soybeans, but really no mention of corn, DDGs, or anything there. Doesn't mean it won't happen. It just means there was no grain deal. But we talked long and hard on this program.

0: or many others. That was not likely to happen. That's not the mode China is in. They've got lots of grain, and they've got lots of bean. They're importing a lot from other places. They weren't going to make some guarantee of tonnage, so expectations of that were probably misleading. And so the market gave up a lot of ground, and once again, a lot of fund liquidation. Weather outlook is really good in the next 2 weeks for the plains and the Midwest. We'll see how far west that rain goes, but of course, get the corn and beans off to a really good start if you see some good moisture come in after a week of heavy planting pace. On the week, on the day, July corn down 11 and 3 quarters, 455 and 3 quarters, beef down 10 and a quarter, 481. When July broke through that 470 level yesterday, it's opened the door very quickly to a technical support at 450. July soybeans down 15 and a half at 1177. November's 1170 and 3 quarters down 12 and 3 quarters. July Kansas City wheat 688 down 17 and a quarter. September 697.5 down 18.5. July 27 wheat now on the screen 722 down 16.5.
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3: The Markley, Van Camp, and Robbins Show. Jamie Markley, David Van Camp, Scott Robbins. Got the Robbins trifecta in a few. We got the reveal of number 4 from the Friday 5. But first, news update, David Van Camp.
4: Well, Democrat Representative Steve Cohen, he's the chicken guy. Brought in a bucket of chicken and a ceramic chicken. He brought in props to a hearing several years ago to call Bill Barr, then Attorney General, a chicken, a clever guy. Well, he's been basically drawn out of a district now in Tennessee after redistricting, and he is announcing that he is not seeking re-election. And I got the audio statement from him.
5: Oh, yeah.
3: Oh, sure.
6: So that's something special about Memphis, and we're not going to have that. And I feel bad for my constituents because a lot of them come up to me regularly and say, please, we're for you, and don't quit. Don't quit. I've had people tell me, recently as today, African-American and Caucasian, don't quit. And I don't want to quit. I'm not a quitter. But these districts were drawn to beat me. They were drawn to defeat me. And I had an uncle a long time ago who told me many pithy statements. He said, Steve, never put your head in a lion's mouth. And this is what I would be doing to go out. And I can't represent counties all the way to Williamson County.
5: Okay.
4: I'm not a quitter. I'm just quitting.
5: Exactly.
4: All right.
5: Yeah, that's funny. Because I can't win fairly.
3: Right.
5: It has to be gerrymandered for me to win, and it's not gerrymandered anymore. So I have to bow out.
3: Yeah.
5: Gosh. Kind of a shallow victory anyway, isn't it?
3: Well, dude, the guy was a grandstander.
5: Yeah.
3: Okay, and now you have this chance. You know, if you're the man of the people, you could at least go down fighting.
5: Yeah.
3: Nah,
4: never mind.
3: Nah, I'm old and tired. Forget it. I'm just trying to think who's the bigger coward, Michael Cohen or that Cohen?
4: Well,
3: that's a tough one.
4: Yeah.
3: Not quite sure. There were a few other stories out there, too. Not a big deal. We can get to one of them maybe next week. Did you happen to see when James O'Keefe goes undercover and he got a couple of people in the White House right now in the administration that are working for the administration? Mm-hmm. Dude, it's the same thing every time. It's a honeypot sort of story where this guy goes undercover and gets these people to admit all this crazy stuff.
5: Well, it's always a honeypot thing, yes.
3: Every time.
5: Of course. What works? That works.
3: I guess.
5: Yeah. It's the secret to unlock everything.
3: But, you know, part of that, and Newsmax had it on the other night, and I thought it was funny because the way the story ends is James O'Keefe giving these words of wisdom. I'll just leave you with this.
7: To the wool being pulled over these people's eyes. Mr. O'Keefe himself posted online on social media, if you're meeting with a 10 and you yourself are a 5, it's because I hired her.
5: Yeah.
3: Because you had the one dude saying, we got to get rid of Trump. Yeah. We got to get rid of him. He's a nut. He works for the administration.
5: Yeah. Not anymore.
3: And I know, I think a lot of us felt like with this second Trump presidency, it's like he had learned so much from the first time. He's going to get people around him that want to support, you know, what they want to accomplish. You're still running into it all over the place.
4: Oh, yeah. Well,
5: I think everybody does, right?
4: There's thousands of people who work, yeah, quote unquote, for the White House. I mean, that's the thing. That's what's so hard, because a lot of them are just sort of dug in like ticks.
3: But do you ever hear it in reverse when it's a Democratic president?
4: Oh, no, because Democrats have their friends on the inside who tell them, hey, you should get rid of this guy.
3: Yeah. So anyway, there you go.
5: Gosh.
3: Our Friday Five today was songs with Keith in the title, because it's an awareness week for hoarders.
5: Mm-hmm. Yes, it is.
3: To get rid of the stigma. Why are you laughing?
5: Just the hoarder thing. Like I said, I've been accused of that myself. So, by you.
3: Well, that wasn't fun. I don't think you're really a hoarder.
5: I'm not really a hoarder, but I do keep a lot of stuff.
3: Yes. Well, and stuff that's worth money.
5: Some of it. Yeah.
3: Like what stuff wouldn't be worth money?
5: That I collect?
3: Yeah.
5: Not, well.
3: At least a little?
5: Yeah, some. I mean, some are worth more than others.
3: Because you keep, from your time in music radio and as a program director,
5: yeah,
3: in the Top 40 format, you got a lot of gifts and a lot of, like, trinkets that has record label stuff on it, which means it's worth more because it's collectible, it's rare.
5: Yes. I hung on to stuff that I thought someday might be, and a lot of them are.
3: Yes.
5: Yeah.
3: And you've been offered money for a lot of different things that you're like, I don't want to.
5: Not yet.
3: And sometimes the value's already gone back down.
5: It happens. It has happened, yes.
3: Like Kate Bush.
5: I should have sold the single of Running Up That Hill when I had the chance.
3: Yeah. When it became popular with Stranger Things.
5: Yeah.
3: Yep, that sort of thing. But yeah, because you have a storage unit full of a bunch of stuff, yes. And then you got a buddy of yours that's holding a bunch of stuff at his place,
5: yeah.
3: And then you got the other stuff at your place.
5: Yeah, my place, yeah.
3: So, yeah, it's...
5: My garage isn't quite full yet.
3: But, I mean, you're not, like, just collecting newspapers every day in
5: crap like that.
4: There's no, like, gallon jugs of urine stashed around your place.
5: Right. Unless it was, you know, Eddie Van Halen's or something. Yeah, no, I'm kidding. No, there's no urine anywhere.
3: So anyway, we did songs with Keep in the title, and we never got to number four. And David said, I'm surprised no one called for it. I was surprised, too.
8: Number four.
9: Raindrops are falling on my head.
3: It was a big hit.
5: Billy Joe Thomas.
9: Just like the guy whose feet are too big for his bed.
3: Big test of timer.

0: It's kind of hard to be in a bad mood when that's on.
1: You're going to talk to the sun.
0: Yeah.
1: He doesn't like the way he's got things done.
0: Yes.
1: Sleeping all the time.
0: Well, Casey played it.
2: Yeah.
1: I know he played it. I heard him play it.
0: Yeah. I guess Casey's ready. You ready for your big three?
1: Yes.
0: Okay.
3: Are you ready? It's the three most important news stories of the day.
4: I hit the trifecta.
3: Well, at least according to Scott Robbins. It's the trifecta on the Markley, Van Camp, and Robbins Show.
0: Every day about this time, Scott Robbins' top three stories, of course, with the help of his hero.
5: Hi, it's me, Casey.
1: You know, I used to deliver papers, particularly on the weekends, for a guy. Mm-hmm. And Casey was my constant companion when I was delivering papers because he was counting them down Sunday morning.
6: Thank you.
1: Yeah, you're welcome. You and I were tight then.
6: I'm ready.
1: Not so much now. You don't even come over to nothing anymore. But that's
6: three.
1: Okay. We're still working together.
7: Just moving along.
1: Yep, we are.
7: Number three.
0: Are you guys getting together, David, this weekend?
7: Yeah, we are.
0: I thought so.
7: Yeah.
1: Did he already say that?
7: Well, it was really nice. I let him know that my daughter is having a recital, and he offered to... not only buy the tickets there, but is really excited to come and see her.
6: No matter what, he's always there for me, and I for him.
7: Yeah.
1: Really. Like I haven't been. Okay, fine.
6: Nope.
1: It's a lie.
0: You turned your back. I don't want to get into it.
1: I know.
0: What he says.
1: I know.
0: Anyway.
1: I dissed his wife, and he didn't like that, but
6: three.
1: I was right. Okay, yes.
7: All right, number three, Minnesota Governor, Super He-Man, failed vice presidential candidate Tim Walz.
1: What an idiot.
7: Super genius.
1: Republican House Majority Leader Steve Scalise posted this kind of lighthearted picture of himself with House Majority Whip Tom Emmer comparing their medical boots on their legs. Both have boots on their legs right now. Democrat Tim Walz lashed out. He called them both nothing more than bootlickers. The House boot.

0: I think Casey wanted to give a message. I think it was about David, but it might be for you as well.
1: I helped him control his anger.
2: You do a very good job.
0: I think he's saying maybe he could help you too, Scott.
2: No, okay, fine. If you help David, I'll take it.
3: The countdown doesn't stop till we reach the top.
2: I know, I heard you.
0: Scott Robbins, top three up to number
1: two.
4: Number two, a jingle, a very popular and widespread jingle, is permanently banned in California.
2: Let me just give you the part of the jingle, and you guys tell me what it's for, all right? 1-877.
0: Cars for Kids.
2: Yes. Cars for Kids.
0: Yeah.
2: Now, when you hear that jingle and you see the ad, what do you think?
0: Cars for Kids.
2: But what do you mean, kids? What kids? What are you talking about here?
4: Yeah.
0: I don't know.
2: Like kids in your state or your country, right? Being helped.
4: Kids in need. Yeah.
2: In need, right, across the country. Well, that's not necessarily true. Orange County Superior Court judge found the organization violated California false advertising and unfair competition laws by failing to disclose the donations primarily fund Orthodox Jewish programs tied to URA Incorporated, a New York and New Jersey-based outreach organization.
4: Yeah, they're like funding kids like gap year trips to Israel.
2: Yeah. And they're like, nobody said that in these ads.
4: Yeah, right.
2: You think you're helping underprivileged kids in your community, right?
0: Whoa.
2: Not sending them to camps, right?
0: Holy smokes.
2: The $250 guaranteed from his donated vehicle went to programs connected with this URA, which focuses on Jewish heritage camps and religious outreach.
0: Hmm.
2: They don't say that in the ad. According to the ruling, Cars for Kids, their chief operating officer, testified the charity's primary function is funding those programs. He also testified that about 25% of Cars for Kids' revenue comes from the state of California. The organization has virtually no meaningful programs benefiting kids in the state. They do give away backpacks, though, as part of a branding exercise.
5: It was a real steal.
2: Like, you can't do that, man. You got to tell people what it's for. If people are just assuming they're doing the right thing, given, hey, you got this beat-up car, here, take it. Right?
0: Well, that's kind of out of the left playbook there.
2: It really is.
0: You make it sound one way, but it's actually something else.
2: The charity generates millions annually through that jingle. It's burned into everybody's brain across America.
0: Yeah.
1: And the countdown continues.
2: I wake up sometimes with 1-877 cars on my mind, yes.
1: And the countdown continues.
0: Scott Robbins, trifecta, top three of the day.
1: And finally,
4: Number one. Sorry for stepping on your toes there, Casey. Number one, Chelsea Handler wants to know where the good men went.
2: Yeah, she's on a podcast, but who isn't on one?
0: She was
2: sounding off on modern dating. And according to Chelsea Handler, the problem is men. During a fiery appearance, I'm her words, not mine, Handler ripped today's dating culture, arguing that dating apps and endless options have created a generation of men unwilling to commit. She says it's very hard in today's world to meet straight guys that have their blank together. Something's wrong. I don't know what it is, but something's wrong, said the author of a book called My Horizontal Life, a collection of one-night stands.
4: Well, and it brags about the, 50,000 abortions she's had or whatever.
2: Yes, that too. Yeah. Gee, I wonder why they're not showing up and wanting to commit to you, you dope.
0: Well,
2: God, this stuff itself, isn't it?
0: You spend part of your career demonizing guys.
2: Well, that too, yeah.
0: And then any self-respecting guy, quite frankly, can do better than her.
2: Well, yes. Any guy who wants to make a commitment and settle down and have a life, well, yeah, they're not going to settle down with you.
0: Yeah, and most guys,
2: are you nuts,
0: don't want to settle down with a woman who has this inner need to show her breast constantly.
4: Yeah.
0: No one cares anymore.
4: No one wants to see, yeah.
2: She's 56, too, now. So.
1: And there you have it.
0: Scott Robbins, Trifecta, the top three of the day.
2: Oh, come on,
0: Scotty.
2: Collection of short stories about her outrageous true life anecdotes.
4: Put them away. We've seen them. They look like dried-out jellyfish, man.
0: Nobody cares.
2: No.
0: Jeez. All right.
2: I can't find a man.
0: Really? All right. Got to get to a news update and Nimrod's in the news in just a few.
1: Goodbye.
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0: The Markley Van Camp and Robin Show. You know, people talk about the weight loss injections because they do get results. They look dramatic. It works by lowering blood sugar and crushing your appetite, but the injections are not a lot of fun for a lot of people, kind of a hassle, and if you read the fine print, there can be some pretty intense side effects as well. 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
1: Well, a couple of odd stories, and I guess it's kind of that time of year as people are looking forward to the midterms in Washington. But 83-year-old Congresswoman Frederica Wilson, she's the lady that wears the cowboy hat. Yeah. She's been missing for a month. No one's seen or heard from her. Absent from all votes since April 17th. Again, 83 years old. It's like we've seen this play out, and it's a bipartisan thing. Like people just sort of disappear from the House of Representatives, and it's like, are they senile? Are they, you know, is there something very serious? And also in New Jersey, Representative Tom Keene Jr. He's a Republican. His dad, he has it. Nobody can get a hold of him. Now, his dad, former governor, says he's recovering from a serious illness or something, but they're not saying what. And I'm like, well, he'll tell you if he wants to. It's like, well, I don't know, man. When you're in that position where you're supposed to be representing constituents, you kind of do owe it to people to let them know what's going on.
2: The margin's so close.
1: Yeah.
2: I mean, every vote.
0: Well, they're probably thinking the Secretary of Defense went AWOL for a month.
1: That's true.
0: All right, we got to get the Nimrods. Here we go.
3: When the going gets tough.
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6: I love the poorly educated.
0: All right. Nimrods in the News, we go to Traverse City, Michigan. Nice town. 48-year-old woman, she's in the store, and she's drinking wine from the bottle in the store.
2: Oh, no.
0: And so the people there are accusing her. Hey, she's like, I wasn't drinking nothing. All of a sudden, she hides it, if you know what I mean.
2: Yeah, I do.
0: And then she was taken to Munson Medical Center because she had put it up there.
7: Oh, no.
0: To hiding it.
1: Oh, man. That's not where wine goes.
0: Boy, oh, boy.
7: Yeah.
0: So she got checked out then at the hospital. It was let go. Next day, she's at the same store and took a bottle of Chardonnay. That's how you know you got a problem.
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3: I'm Jennifer Kuiper. A federal criminal complaint alleges an Iraqi national planned terror attacks in the U.S. CBS's Anna Schechter has the latest.
4: They were worried about the attacks expanding beyond Europe, and they were concerned about an attack carried out on U.S. soil, and they were able to record plans of attacking a prominent synagogue in Manhattan. And they have arrested him overseas, extradited him, and he's facing charges here in New York.
3: Charges include providing support to terrorist organizations and directing attacks targeting U.S. citizens. The U.S. is taking steps to indict former Cuban President Raul Castro in connection with the downing of planes 30 years ago. That, according to U.S. officials familiar with the matter, CBS's Olivia Gazis.
5: It has to do with a 1996 shoot down of civilian planes flown by a humanitarian group, Brothers to the Rescue, by Cuban fighter jets. It killed 4 people. For decades, the U.S. has maintained that those planes were illegally targeted in international airspace. The Cuban government argues it was defending its own sovereign airspace.
3: As President Trump heads back to the U.S. after a 2-day summit with his Chinese counterpart, CBS's Remy Innocencio reports,
6: Beijing is framing this summit as a stabilization of ties between the two countries. China saying that, or positioning that it met the U.S. on its soil, it matched the U.S., didn't back down on key issues. A message as much for his own people who are watching, but also a message to Trump that China, I think, feels confident enough to stand up on those key issues, like Taiwan.
3: A military family is speaking out after the El Salvador-born wife was detained by ICE for a month before being released yesterday.
7: Jose Serrano, an active duty Army Sergeant First Class, says his wife was arrested by ICE after living in the U.S. for about a decade.
8: We got to follow every instruction, no? Go to every appointment.
7: The Afghanistan war vet says his wife, Daisy Rivera Ortega, was threatened with deportation to a third country like Mexico because her legal protection only bars officials from returning her to El Salvador. The White House notes ICE officers have discretion on who to target. Allison Keyes, CBS News.
3: A judge declares a mistrial in Harvey Weinstein's Manhattan rape retrial.
9: I'm Heather Bosch. A jury has deadlocked in the retrial of Harvey Weinstein, who's accused of raping a hairstylist and actress in New York. His attorneys insist the 2013 encounter was consensual. This is the third time the case has gone to trial. As prosecutors decide whether to go to trial again, Weinstein, who has been convicted of other sex crimes on two coasts, remains in prison.
3: Stocks are down on Wall Street. This is CBS News.
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16: Hi, I'm Max Dutton. Here are today's headlines from 12 News. The KBI is investigating a deadly officer-involved shooting in Kansas City, Kansas, early Thursday. Agents say police were responding to a domestic disturbance and say a man ran at them holding a metal object. An officer shot and killed the man. Agents say a metal spoon was found near his body. Reno County issues health alert after 3 overdoses early this week. 3 suspected meth overdoses were reported on Tuesday in what the county calls an unusual spike. A former Shawnee County Sheriff's deputy will be sentenced this summer for stalking. On Wednesday, a jury convicted Dustin Zahn. Officials say he used secure law enforcement information for unauthorized surveillance. In Wichita, I'm Max Dutton, 12 News.
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17: Sunshine mixed with clouds at times this afternoon, with daytime highs approaching 93. Winds out of the south, 10 to 15 miles an hour. Partly cloudy skies, tonight chance of thunderstorms. slows them down to about 66. Slight chance of thunderstorms. Tomorrow, high temperatures reach up to 92. Sunshine mixed with clouds at times. I'm staff meteorologist Ray Miller. Right now, it's 87 degrees.
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20: It's Friday afternoon, May 15th, and this is AgriTalk. Welcome to AgriTalk. I'm your host, Michelle Rook. Well, it was a jam-packed week of market-moving news, from the WASD to E15, the Kansas Wheat Tour, and then the disappointment in the lack of ag purchase commitments from the China summit. Now, despite USTR Jamison Greer saying after the summit the China deal would result in double-digit billions of dollars of ag goods over the next 3 years, the market did not buy it. Now, cattle were higher on Friday and for the week on record cash, but how crazy could that market get? While hogs continue to slump on Mexican export restrictions tied to pseudo rabies. We'll talk about all that today on AgriTalk. Joining us for our Friday market roundtables are Chip Nellinger of Blue Reef Agri Marketing and Dwayne Buckey of Bolt Marketing. Right after today's market news with Hillary Mason, market analyst with Pro Farmer. Take it away, Hillary.
21: So Michelle's Bill, you got me today.
20: I got Bill. Okay.
21: Yeah.
20: I will tell people what's going on if they don't know. Hillary had a computer issue right before we went on. So Bill Watts is in, editor of Pro Farmer, and he's going to pitch it for her today. Again, Bill, thanks for being with us. And, boy, soybeans in the spotlight this week, and today another down day on disappointment about the China summit, right?
21: Yeah, I think we just saw some follow-through, and as you said, those comments from Greer, really not offering any details, any concrete details, not what people were looking for. So really this meeting was kind of a bust for, I think, in terms of, you know, what people were looking for, at least for now. I mean, who knows what we get down the road. But anyway, we also saw NOPA released member crush data, which also fell short of most trade estimates, with the daily processing pace at its lowest since September. So we're seeing the idling of plants for seasonal maintenance and repairs after months of, you know, just going all out with record or near record crush rates. So we saw July soybeans down 15.5 cents to $11.77. November beans down 12.75 cents to $11.73. July soy meal shed $1.80 to $3.34.30, and July soy oil rose 22 points to 73.88 cents.
20: Now, the weekly closes, July soybeans were down 31 cents, November beans down 18.75 cents. And again, this was removing some of this China premium that we had inserted into the market. Meal was down up $14.60, while soybean oil was down 44 points as we started to see some unwinding of these meal oil spreads. But obviously, Monday's going to be important to see if we can start putting some stability in this market, don't you think, Bill?
21: Oh, yeah. I think early next week is going to be really critical.

0: after this bearish weekly closes. I think it's going to be really important. And just moving over in corn, we saw corn also extending those losses. Fund liquidation seemed to continue alongside what was going on in wheat and soy complex, and kind of diverging from what the support is seen from crude oil. We'd seen a lot of attention on E15 and midweek trade. We got that passed, but now it's going to face hurdles in the Senate. Meanwhile, the U.S. crops being planted around rains. Corn plantings are running ahead of the five-year average. We've got a warmer and drier forecast over the next couple of weeks. Should allow planting to continue. People still talking about El Nino, so that would typically mean milder heat and good moisture. So we ended up with July corn down 11¾ cents at 455¾, and December corn dropped 10¼ cents to 481.
1: Yeah, and for the week, July corn was down 15½ cents. December corn was down 12½ cents. And December corn, obviously kind of a disappointment because we had hit some new highs here, I believe, already on Wednesday. And so we have seen the market down the last 2 days. We'll have to see if the uptrend is longer term still intact. But again, kind of a disappointment here in the corn market as well for the week.
0: Absolutely.
1: Yeah. What about wheat?
0: Wheat, we saw more pressured in the week there after we saw those near-term highs early Thursday. Profit taking was the case. I think just given the generally negative tone out there, early in the week we got the wheat was the star of the show after the USDA cut production, predicting the smallest crop in over 50 years. So that maybe that'll continue to limit selling out here. We did see the Kansas Wheat Tour estimated the Kansas yield down 26% from last year. So really kind of validating what USDA seemed to be saying in that report. So we saw July soft red winter wheat fall 22¼ cents today to 635¾. Hard red winter wheat down 17¼ cents to 688. And September spring wheat down 17¼ cents at 705¾.
1: Now, we did manage still to have higher weekly closes in all of the wheat contracts, though. July SRW wheat was up 16¾ for the week. July HRW wheat, 12¼ better, with spring wheat September contract up 6¾. So hopefully that's at least a positive we can hang our hat on. As far as the Kansas Wheat Tour, didn't move the market, and it might be because I think some thought maybe the yields were going to be a little bit worse than what they came out with.
0: Yeah, certainly the expectations were set low there. In cotton, we saw another second straight session of heavy fund liquidation. We finished below the 10 and 20-day moving averages. So people are eyeing that 40-day moving average around 79.3 cents, but we can see cotton down again today.
1: Yeah, we were down, I think, 259 points at 81.89, and for the week down 380 points. And again, that was another market where we saw contract highs during the midweek, and it felt like that market was certainly another one disappointed about the lack of details on China business.
0: Yeah, definitely. I think those hopes were there for those, non-soybean row crops and other things, so didn't show up. Cattle futures, we're able to see some support today, right at the 10-day moving average. So, the cash trade still just remains, really strong. I think the average so far this week, we were up over $4 from last week. So, that just continues to be the story there. June live cattle rose $1.82.50 to $2.53.90. October was up $1.80 at $2.39.87.5. And we saw August feeders up $3.45 today to $3.61.45.
1: And for the week, June live cattle managed to eke out a higher close by $5. I guess it's better than an eke. October live cattle were up 157.5 for the week, and August feeders were down 277.5. I should say, additionally, we did get news late today that USMEF had confirmed that those 425 beef plants were going to be relisted for export to China. And
0: right.
1: What about hogs, Bill?
0: Yeah. And, hogs just continue to see pressure here. We saw a little this week. We'll see if that holds. But it feels like there's more room to the downside here. We fell June hogs down 77.5 to 98.75.
1: And for the week, up 12.5 cents. So we'll hang our head on that. Thanks, Bill. You have a great weekend. Bill Watts with Pro Farmer. 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
1: And welcome back to AgriTalk. I'm your host, Michelle Rook. Well, it is starting to be our Friday tradition, our market roundtable, with not one, but two guest analysts, Dwayne Bussey of Bolt Marketing, Chip Nellinger of Blue Reef Agri Marketing, and I kind of picked you logistically because we got one person on the eastern side of the Corn Belt, one on the west, which during crop season, I think that's fun to kind of compare and contrast. But who cares? Because all we talked about all week here this week was China. It felt like a month-long trading session, basically. But let's start off with China, guys. Oh, welcome to the program, both of you.
13: Thanks for having us.
1: Boy, that didn't sound very exciting. Come on, you guys. Yeah.
14: We're worn out, Michelle. It's been a couple months this week.
1: Isn't that the truth? We are so worn out. Yes, I have China fatigue and every other fatigue you can name here. But let's start off talking about China. We'll try to get that out of the way here. Of course, we went into the China summit completely bulled up here in a lot of markets, soybeans, cotton, and whatnot. So who wants to tackle this first? Why were we so disappointed in the outcome, or did we even get an outcome?
13: I can give it a shot, Chip.
14: Go ahead, Dwayne.
13: You ever hear, you know, the buy the rumor, sell the fact? That's kind of what this was, but we didn't even have a fact afterwards at the end. We didn't get any confirmation. And, yeah, the specs are near record long. I think they were anticipating some Chinese purchases. And then you mix it also with the weather. Yeah, we got some nice rain coming to a big portion of the Corn Belt. Drought monitor doesn't scare me. Seasonal time frame, crops going in fast. It just all equaled the kind of sell-off at the end of this year. It did feel like a year, though.
1: So, Chip, we did not get any details, and that was what the market needed. It needed details, right?
14: Yes, I think it needed details of large numbers. The bean market especially has had – I felt 80 cents a premium for the last few months in here. Obviously, we took half that away in the last 2 days because we're 40 cents off the highs. But there were no details, and I think that was a disappointment in the market's mind. And it wasn't just, the grain markets. You know, cattle were on their own to the upside, but it was a commodity-wide sell-off today. Interest rates were sharply higher. Energy markets sharply higher. The stock market got hit. To me, it felt like, maybe a little bit of the air coming out of the inflation bubble a little bit here with some extra disappointment that we didn't get anything specific about bean or other purchases of U.S. goods by China.
1: Well, and if you didn't believe that there was any China premium in the market before Thursday, you found out yesterday and today that there was. Cotton obviously had a bunch of China premium in it. How much lower do we have to go to extract that premium? You said maybe 40 cents more in soybeans?
14: Yeah, I mean, I kind of felt all along we had about at least 80 cents a premium from China built in. It kind of solidifies my argument as I looked at the charts here this afternoon. We got about 40 more to go before we hit the 200-day moving average. I think that's going to be key. I think that could easily be seen. And from that point, then what happens? Even after the selling the last couple of days here, the funds still have big long positions across the entire grain sector. So they got a lot more liquidation if they want to get more of that length shed over the next couple of weeks into the end of the month.
1: Okay, I'm going to play devil's advocate. U.S. Trade Representative Jamison Greer, as well as the president, after the summit saying, hey, wait, we're going to have double-digit billions of dollars of ag purchases over the next 3 years. It failed to move the market. Dwayne, is that because the market now is like, you better prove it to me?
13: Oh, absolutely. I mean, we've heard talk from our administration for dang near a year about what China's going to do, how much they're going to buy. We need to actually see it. And even going into this meeting, I thought even if we come out and it's a great meeting, best meeting ever, you're still going to need to see some confirmation of some purchases. And for me, the big thing was China still has a 10% tariff on our soybeans coming in. If they're going to buy billions and billions of our beans, they would drop that tariff. I'm still hopeful they will do that, but the fact they didn't do that to me really feels, as far as ag, this was a nothing burger meeting.
1: Yeah. Well, we have no purchase agreements. We have nothing in writing. There's nothing that's been inked. So that's why the market continues to be looking for details, is because in the phase one, we actually got something on paper we could look at, right?
13: Right, exactly. No, there's no trade deal, no agreement. And probably more importantly, I haven't heard anything from China say, hey, we're going to buy 25 million metric ton of U.S. beans. I think it's going to go back to economics, and that's what it should have been all the time, is supply and demand.
1: Oh, you have hit on such a big point, Dwayne, because I have been saying that for a while, is the fact that China never confirmed the 8 million metric tons of old crop the president talked about, additional, never actually came in and confirmed the 25 million metric tons either. So, Chip, what do you think now? Greer says, hey, the 25 million metric tons is still in play for the next 3 years on soybeans. Can we believe that?
14: No. Obviously, the market does not believe that, right? To your point, there's no signed agreement. I heard multiple things. The problem from day one has been there's no clarity in the message. You know, it's 12 million tons, it's 25 million tons, it's 25 million tons this year, this crop year, the next three crop years. No one knows what they're talking about, and that's part of the problem, on top of the fact that there isn't a signed agreement. I also saw news today it was going to be several millions of dollars of U.S. ag goods, not being specific. Well, if you look back, 25 million metric tons of beans, roughly about $11, is north of $10 billion. So
1: right. If
14: it's $5 billion of all ag goods, that falls way short of 25 million metric tons of beans. The whole time we've got the South American, Brazil and Argentine crop look like they're massive and way cheaper than ours. And China has a virtual, I don't know what you'd call it, a massive convoy of ships loaded with beans out of Brazil on its way to China right now. So they don't need our beans. They haven't needed our beans for quite some time. To Duane's point, economics win right now.
1: Right. It never made economic sense for them to buy even the 12 million metric tons that they did. It was all government purchases. And so when they said another 8 million metric tons, that made even less sense. China has not bought any new crop soybeans, though, yet. Have they, Duane? So watch what China does, not what they say.
13: Right, exactly. And if you're going to buy a 25 million metric ton, usually you get started in about April. Now, they could come in late and buy a bunch and maybe get there. But you know what I think they're doing is to just what Chip said, world stocks are record high. They don't have to buy ours right now. Brazil's got a monster crop. CONAB's report came out and proved that yesterday. Argentina's crop is larger. USDA acknowledged that this week. There's just no economic sense. Now, the problem is, even if you knew this coming into this week, you were wrong for a couple months in the market as it rallied up and defied gravity. But it does scare me that if we go back to supply and demand, like to Chip's point, does 40 cents more even stop this market? And I guess that's going to be up to the funds, who are extremely long. And right now, I don't see a weather threat in the U.S. either.
1: Yeah, plus the 13% additional tariff that you have on U.S. beans versus, well, at least 10% additional on U.S. versus Brazil, because there's a 3% tax on top of the 10% fentanyl tax, right?
13: Yeah, I think you're right, and I think I'm glad you brought up the fentanyl. I think that's the deal. I think we have to drop our fentanyl tariff and before they drop the soybeans. So all this meeting really did was extended the trade truce we have so far. There was no new agreement this week.
1: So could they be trying, China, that is, to drive U.S. soybean prices down by staying silent?
13: Go ahead, Chip. China wouldn't do that, Chip, would they?
14: Well, not before they shorted all 25 million metric tons that they said they were going to buy, or that somebody said they were going to buy. I don't know, Michelle. They're pretty shrewd traders, so it's certainly possible. But I think more than that, it's probably just the funds got overextended, a little over their skis, and we kind of popped the balloon here. With that, I think, you know, also we talked about the economics of it, but, you know, there was an aspect too that maybe China would buy that, you know, why they could make an uneconomic decision, buy $20-25 billion worth of U.S. ag goods, dump them in the ocean if they wanted. They don't really need that if it was going to open up $1 trillion or $1.5 trillion of the rest of our economy. And so I think that was some of the thought process, but you know, at the end of the day, it looks like they just don't want or need our beans right now.
1: Okay, so here's my next question, and then we'll get into the crop report. Not very far, because we'll have to go to the break. But, excuse me, but in USDA's export projection, they did not have the 25 million metric tons included in new crop exports for soybeans in the WASD, and now what do they have to do with old crop in the WASD since we don't have the additional 8 million metric tons?
14: That was my head scratcher of the day when the crop report came out. They went down on corn demand, they went up on bean demand, including exports. Old crop exports aren't even up to snuff, and so I don't think those numbers jive in my head.
1: What do you think, Duane?
13: I think the market agreed with Chip right away, because when that report came out, it should have been bullish beans, but I don't think anyone believed it.
1: Yeah. All right. Well, we'll pick up and talk about that a little bit more when we come back after the break here. Chip Nellinger, Blue Reef Agri Marketing, and Duane Bussey, our guests here today on our roundtable on AgriTalk.
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1: 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July beans down 15 and a half at 11.77. November 12 and three quarters lower, 11.70 and three quarters. July meal was up $1.80 with July soybean oil up 22.7388. July corn futures down 11 and three quarters, 4.55 and three quarters. D's corn down 10 and a quarter at 4.81. July SRW wheat fell 22 and a half cents at 6.35 and three quarters. July HRW wheat down 17 and a half, 6.88. September spring wheat fell 17 and a half, 7.05 and three quarters. D's cotton down 259 points, 81.89. June live cattle futures up $1.82 and a half to 253.90. October live cattle up 180 to 239.87 and a half. August feeders up 345, 360, 145. Hogs fell 77 at 98.75.
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1: Hi, welcome to AgriTalk. Thanks for joining us on a Friday for our market roundtable. Chip Nellinger joining us, Blue Reef Agri Marketing, Dwayne Bussey with Bolt Marketing. We were talking a little bit before the break about the May WASDE report. It feels like that was about a month ago. But on Tuesday, Dwayne was actually fairly bullish for the soybean market, ending stocks at 310 million bushels. But the market certainly did not necessarily act like it was that bullish, did it?
13: No, and I always say probably more important than the USDA numbers is the trade action after the report is released, and it kind of went in line with my thoughts of like, that's a great tight number, but I don't think it's going to happen. And of course, now with the China meeting behind us and no huge purchases huge. I think the trade is going to kind of feel the same way, too. And I'm one that thinks acres are too low, and not just in soybeans. I've been kind of pushing that I think total principal crop acres were too low in March.

0: So come June 30th, that ending stock number might look quite a bit different.
1: So USDA raised exports 100 million bushels in the WASD on Tuesday for, again, that's new crop. They put crush up to a record level. Do you think that demand is too high, Chip?
2: I do. I can get behind the crush side of it because we are expanding rapidly, you know, with the new RVO and the plants that have come online the last couple of years on the crush side. But the demand side, I still don't think they're right on old crop. I mean, if you look at the export numbers, assuming China's not going to take any more bushels here, they're probably have to come down on old crop exports. And then you have to put into question, are we really going to go up 100 million bushels next year for the new crop?
1: Yeah.
2: If China's not going to be in the equation, they might be a couple hundred million bushels too high on that instead of going up 100 million. Time will tell on that, but that's a big change if that were to happen. I don't see any evidence that we're going to be 100 million bushels higher on exports right now.
1: Well, to your point on exports for soybeans, if you look at the weekly exports and the totals year to date, we're down, what, 19%? That's not really what's being reflected in what USDA's number is for exports. So does that start coming down in June or what?
2: Well, I would think. I think there's been evidence for 2 or 3 months that they should have slowly started decreasing that. I think there was some optimism within the USDA and the economists there that there's going to be a China deal that kind of helps save the day, so to speak. But, yeah, I mean, in my mind, there's certainly evidence in June for them to start coming down. We'll see if that happens or not. Eventually, I think it's a foregone conclusion at this point, especially with no apparent deal out of China.
1: So, but can crush make up the difference, you guys? NOPA crush today, let's start there, 211.856 million bushels. It was a little below estimates. But our year-to-date pace, we are running a record pace on soybean crush. So does it make up the gap, or how much can it make up?
2: I don't think it can. It'll help, but I don't think it can make it up all entirely. Because there's a capacity issue. We can't, you know, it's not an unlimited amount of beans we can crush. We're constrained by the amount of plants that are out there and the hours they can run. So it certainly helps. I think it's good demand, but I don't think it fully offsets the potential loss on the export side.
1: You sounded like you were going to jump in, Duane.
0: I was. I was going to play host and start asking Chip questions. Sorry. I was just listening and doing the math, and I agree with Chip. That's why I was going to ask the question. You know, if they're 100 million too high on old crop exports, which is, you know, that's maybe a little higher, and maybe what, 100 million too much on new crop. Well, now we're adding 200 million to the ending stock before we even add any soybean acres in on top of what we had before. Am I hearing you right, Chip? I mean, we're probably, and I'm right in the same boat, probably closer to 480, 525 for an ending stock.
2: It's possible depending on what you know, what the acreage number is. When do we know that? It might not be till January.
0: Don't get me
2: will help offset
0: that.
2: Some of that, but yeah, eventually that could be something that's realized pretty easily as well north of 400, maybe knock on the door of 500.
1: Well, and that does not put prices at let's see, old crop 1177 today on the July beans. That's not where we should be at with a 450 million bushel old crop ending stocks, right?
0: No, so I think the summary here is it can still be sold. I tried hitting a lot of farmers today and saying that exact same thing, that this is still a nice price, we can still protect it, but boy, farmers hate selling when the market's lower, and especially when they're up here, we're still out in the field going hard before rain, so I don't think they even wanted to talk markets today.
1: So obviously soybeans took the brunt of the injury from China here with the weekly closes and that sort of thing. But I guess how many people have asked you, are the tops in this market now after this week's action? Not in wheat, but corn and beans, do you think?
0: I'll follow on the knife first, Chip, and then you can see. I think they are. You know, nobody knows for certain. Here's my point is if the highs aren't in, that's going to take some sort of real big drought weather scare in June and July. And to my point earlier, you look at the drought monitor, you look at the forecasted rains this weekend, other Nebraska, feel bad for those guys there. I don't see this weather scare. So I'm going to say the top is in, and hopefully we had some hedges in place. And I think a lot of guys did.
1: What do you think,
2: Michelle? How I've been answering that to people is I think a top is in. I don't know if the top is in.
0: Yeah.
2: And it came right on time. If you look at the normal seasonals, you know, the normal seasonal high for corn came last week as far as the spring high, and it was this week in beans. So it is right on time. You know, there's still could be some things that go wrong. We have to raise a crop in this part of the world, in the Eastern Corn Belt. It didn't go in the best conditions. It's been very cold. We're finally getting up towards 80 degrees tomorrow and into next week. We haven't had that for a long time. So, you know, is it the top? I don't know. It's probably a top. But that doesn't mean, like to Dwayne's point, there's not still some things that could be done in this market to protect the downside.
1: Okay, and I'm going to play devil's advocate with you on corn then, because there's still a lot of people talking about a longer-term bull market because of high fertilizer prices, acreage coming down, and obviously that might be more of a 27 story than even for 26 with what we have for old crop ending stocks. But do you think that, I mean, do we have a bull market coming? This is a short-term setback and a longer-term bull market, I guess, is where I'm going.
2: I think it could be. You know, that was the point I was going to make, too, about beans. It's easy to be bearish, but we also have a growing La Nina. It probably doesn't affect us as much as potentially South America.
1: No, are El Nino, you mean.
2: Are they constrained by nitrogen and fertilizer availability? So longer term, potentially. But, you know, in the short run here, the next 4 to 6 months, it could be a little bit choppy and a little bit rough going, especially if some of these, you know, what we've seen, China doesn't come to the table, bean carryout grows, we have a normal growing season, there could be some headwinds in the short run in this longer-term potential bull market.
1: Global ending stocks, though, for the next year came in the WASD 19.5 million metric tons below this year. We're at, what, 10-year lows in global ending stocks on corn? That's pretty bullish, isn't it?
2: It is. It is. And to counter, you know, my head scratcher on the beans, we went down on corn demand. So, again, you know, that doesn't – I don't know where the evidence is that corn demand is going to go lower while at the same time they think bean demand is going to go higher. So, to your point, yes, to me, I think maybe corn acres come down a tick. I think we could go lower, but longer term, I think there's going to be good demand here, and I don't know that the USDA is going to end up being right with projections of lower demand going forward, but time will tell on that.
1: Yeah. Now, I excluded the wheat market, and we can talk about that
2: separately if
1: you want, because obviously we're trying to decide. We had higher weekly closes in all three exchanges this week, yet even with the pullback the last couple of days, do we have all of these production losses priced into the wheat market, do you guys think?
0: I kind of think so. And I got to give USDA props on this, too. They didn't slow play it. They just made the cut. And this is how they should do every report if they think something's coming like this. And instead of doing the slow playing and us watching the Kansas Wheat Tour to see if there's more adjustments needed, the Kansas Wheat Tour just verified that USDA made the right move, if anything. So I think we've priced it in for now, but you know, all of these markets, to Chip's point, we don't have to go back to where we started price-wise. 50% retracements make a lot of sense to me because the crop isn't in the bin yet, and I think wheat will go down, but we do have to probably ration some export demand in our wheat crop here, so we don't have to go to zero or anything or back to 550, but you know, a little bit of pullback is the funds exit. It's really key is what the funds are going to do with all this news this week.
1: Well, and of course, the funds were record long in the combined grain complex coming into this week, weren't they?
0: They kind of were, and that's probably – that makes me very nervous. That was the most bearish thing I read last week was actually a commitment of Treasury Board for corn. I'm disappointed as a producer myself. With the funds getting that long, I thought we'd be at like 535, 540 maybe on new crop corn. We just never got there. There was so much old crop corn being sold by farmers that just kind of offset each other.
1: Yeah. See, I want to go back to the Kansas Wheat Tour. Of course, the yield came in at 38.9. The production number, 218 million bushels, slightly above USDA's forecast. but down from last year's 346.8 million bushels. That's down 25%.

0: pretty large out there.
1: Okay. We're going to talk more about it when we come back here on AgriTalk.
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8: 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What do you want them thinking about?
9: You know what? You're exactly right. We're coming off with yields, and we're already thinking about next year, and you're already thinking seed, right? Hey, what am I going to plant? Where am I going to plant it? But the one thing I want you thinking about while you're thinking about seed is, what are you putting in your hopper box? Are you putting your talc graphite ratio, 80-20 talc graphite ratio? Well, if you're doing that, you ought to be adding Quick Shot to it and get that little Quick Shot of nutrition, because what we have, Chip, is a new product for us. We're extremely excited about it. It's a dual-purpose fluency agent that you put in your hopper box where you get that little Quick Shot of nutrition to go along with it.
8: Well, this is intriguing. Tell me more about Quick Shot.
9: Yes, sir. So, again, it's that typical 80-20 talc graphite ratio, but you're also going to get some nitrogen, some phosphorus, which we also know is so important, right, for root development, root growth early on, and then a little bit of zinc, some potassium, some sulfur, a little manganese, and copper. But we know how important those two main ingredients, especially on corn, phosphorus and zinc early on, when it's not really available during those cold, you know, wet soils that we have early on in planting. So if you can get that right on the seed, what's a better way to get it than just do it right there when you're putting in your seed into your hopper box?
8: All right. Talk to me about the ROI. What kind of results have you seen with Quick Shot?
9: We're seeing a 7-bushel increase on corn just using that in. 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And also, if you're buying your seed from Helena, we're going to give it to you right there when we deliver the seed. It'll be right there on the pallet with it.
8: Fantastic. 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
2: Happy Friday, everyone. 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Glad to have you guys along. I wish you were more excited to be with me.
3: I'm very excited, Michelle.
4: I'm thrilled. This is great.
2: Oh, I know.
4: What a fun week.
2: I know you guys so well, I can badger you just a little bit. We were talking before we went to break about the abandonment rates on the winter wheat crop there in Kansas. Justin Gilpin yesterday was on with Kansas Wheat, said he thought they'd be in that 17% range in Kansas, which is lower than 2023, but thought that number was going to go up. Obviously, will there be something else planted in those abandoned acres, or what happens, Chip?
3: Yeah, I think it becomes a crop insurance decision partially. And then in some of those areas, too, there's typically not a lot planted behind that wheat crop anyway. And so, I think there'll be very minimal amount of anything that goes in after that, you know, just simply because some of where the hardest hit areas are, not much else fits in that rotation. At the end of the day, it may be about, hey, I got crop insurance, I'm going to get paid, let's take the check down the road and worry about it next year because diesel prices are through the roof, inputs are through the roof, I don't want to get beat up again, and let's go lick our wounds a little bit. So at the end of the day, to me, it's a crop insurance decision, probably not much gets planted behind this wheat crop.
2: Okay. I said I asked you guys along because you're on different opposite ends of the Corn Belt. And so since we're talking about crops, what's your assessment of the Western Corn Belt, Dwayne? We need some moisture over here, don't we?
4: Yeah, we definitely do. It's been an odd spring. You know, up here from northeast South Dakota north, we had a wet fall, so we needed a dry spring. So it's kind of been welcome. Man, we had a busy week to 10 days getting caught up, getting the crop in. But yeah, a lot of the areas still need a shot of rain. A lot of dust blowing yesterday was kind of crazy. But I don't know, planting the dust, the bins will bust. You know, we get the rains this weekend. I feel like the Western Corn Belt's in great shape.
2: Yeah, that happened last year, obviously. What about the East? Still some trouble areas in Illinois getting the crop in, isn't there, Chip?
3: There is. I think Dwayne hit the nail on the head. Odd spring. It's been lots of stops and starts. Plenty of rain. We need it to stop raining a little bit in the northern half of Illinois and Indiana, get the rest of the crop in. There have been enough windows that I think we're probably on track, but it's been so cold. Finally going to get back up into the 80s here. It's been, I don't know, 4 or 5 weeks since we've had 80 degrees. In some of those days, we were in the 60s and the low 40s or upper 30s at night. So a lot of this corn needs some sunshine, some heat. A lot of it went in kind of mudded in and actually now needs a little bit of rain to kind of get it up and going. So we've got a little bit of everything over here in the Eastern Corn Belt. Hasn't been the best start, but there's still a lot of potential out there on this crop.
2: Yeah. All right. So early in the program, we talked about a premium that we had put in the grain market due to China. We've also had premium sometimes because of weather, but also war premium. What do you think? Some of that inflationary buying that we saw by the funds buying grains as hedge against inflation, Chip, is that run its course?
3: Well, it may. And I think today was such an interesting day in the markets. Obviously, we had the China news and the disappointment over that. But to me, it may be a little more wide-ranging. If you look at some of these other markets, the stock market had a big down day. Interest rates sharply higher. Crude oil up, $4 plus. And so to me, as I look at the interest rate market, it says, hey, we're figuring this out, that higher crude oil prices, higher gas, higher diesel fuel is going to be a drain on the entire economy, not just the U.S., but across the world. It's going to drive inflation, but the bond market's telling me that it's alert to this. Rates are going up, and maybe that is part of the extra exaggeration today on top of the China disappointment. I think one day it's hard to tell. If we see a continuation of this next week and in the end of the month, I do think that there's a strong chance that at least some of that inflation buying that we have seen across commodities and our grains especially gets pulled back out, into the end of the month and maybe the start first few days of June as well.
2: Yeah, money flow is a big part of what's been going on in the grains. I want to talk about cattle here before we're out of time. And, Dwayne, we had record cash trade again this week. Futures are at a pretty big discount. Will they go up to try to follow at some point or not?
4: Well, that's a million-dollar question. I wish I had a great answer for you. I was disappointed with the futures this week because of that higher cash cattle news. You would think, man, we're way discounted. We got to go flying higher. I think this week the trade action in the futures market was so much tied to money flow. To Chip's point, people had margin calls in different other commodity people. Funds had margin calls in different things and had to pull money out, pull positions off. But, I was listening to Chip, and he's dead on about the whole inflation thing and what this high fuel price is going to do for the economy. Well, what does that do to our cattle market then? So, I understand supply is super tight. Cash is higher, sharply higher. It'll probably have bids higher next week. I'm still a hedger in this cattle market, though, because of what Chip said. Like, when I gassed up my pickup the other day and saw $74, I just thought, wow, that's a little bit higher than before. And that's going to start to hurt people somewhere, sometime. But I've been saying that for about a year in the live cattle side of it. But I it makes me nervous.
2: Fundamentals otherwise haven't really changed, though. We're still so tight in this market in terms of supplies.
4: So tight. And the thought, maybe we'll export more to China. I doubt it. I think we're too high priced. Maybe we import more from Brazil. Maybe, but not much. So, yeah.
2: Yeah, and interestingly enough, we got the news today that the 425 plants that had been delisted to sell to China, in U.S. plants, are now relisted. But we really don't have any product to export them anyways, do we?
4: No, maybe they buy some of those off cuts that aren't really popular here anyway, but we're not talking like China's going to buy so much beef from us we need to make a new lake higher, which, no, that's not going to happen.
2: Yeah, for sure. All right, well, you guys, I appreciate you taking the time out to visit with us, and we'll have you back. We'll have you back soon.
4: Thanks, Michelle.
3: Have a good weekend.
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1: I'm Jennifer Kuiper. An Iraqi national, according to the Justice Department, allegedly plotted to carry out terror attacks in the U.S. CBS's Anna Schechter.
2: My sources tell me he was involved in both propaganda and plotting to carry out attacks. So this was a very senior person in this plot. This is not just, you know, some guys talking about it on Telegram like we've seen some other cases. This was a very serious, credible threat.
1: Mohammed Bakr Saad Dawood al-Saadi faces charges including conspiracy to provide material support to Iranian-backed terrorist organizations, including Iran's Islamic Revolutionary Guard Corps and Kataib Hezbollah. At least 11 people have been injured in an incident at Robbins Lumber in Searsmont, Maine. It came in as a call of an explosion and fire late this morning, and smoke can still be seen coming from the sawmill. The Thorndike Fire Department says multiple firefighters and civilians have been injured. They also say multiple fire trucks have been lost to fire. WABI-TV's Brian Sullivan.
3: We probably were a few miles out when we first were able to see the plume of smoke. You can see helicopters around the lumber yard here.
1: Officials on scene say Governor Janet Mills is on her way. A judge declares a mistrial in Harvey Weinstein's rape retrial and the jury deadlocks. One juror told reporters that 9 people wanted to acquit Weinstein and 3 wanted to convict him. Loyola Law School professor Lori Levinson says the former movie mogul will remain behind bars.
4: It appears that the jury in the most recent case against Harvey Weinstein could not agree on a verdict, so it's ending up in a mistrial. But there's a long history of sexual assault trials against Harvey Weinstein, 3 in New York and 1 in Los Angeles.
1: President Trump is flying back from China on Air Force One. He says of his 2-day summit with Chinese President Xi.
5: We've discussed, I would say, almost everything you could discuss except for a reduction of tariffs.
1: Washington, D.C. is joining municipalities that are penalizing parents over teen brawls that have disrupted locations, including Chicago. CBS's Allison Keyes reports.
6: Roving groups of teens have been disrupting parts of the district, particularly in the Navy Yard. And D.C.'s U.S. Attorney Jean Pirro has a warning for parents.
7: You must supervise your kids or face criminal consequences.
6: Pirro says they can be prosecuted under D.C.'s curfew law and can face up to 6 months in jail. The teens often gather, sometimes fighting, triggering a large police response. Allison Keyes, CBS News, Washington.
1: Stocks closed down on Wall Street. 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
0: It's one of the most successful law and justice programs in television history that continues to uncover the truth. 48 Hours, Saturday on CBS and streaming on Paramount+.
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9: From 13 News in Topeka, I'm David Oliver. The KBI is investigating this morning an officer-involved shooting in Kansas City. It surrounds the fatal shooting of a 27-year-old man who ran out of an apartment early Thursday morning and toward KCPD officers while he was holding a metal object. The officers fired on that suspect during the struggle. A new health care provider has been signed to a new contract with the Kansas Department of Corrections. Vital Core Health Strategies will provide medical services to the state's incarcerated population beginning July 1st. The first-year cost of that new contract is nearly $89 million. A new report this morning from the U.S. Department of Agriculture says 2026 will have the lowest wheat harvest in more than 50 years. Wheat farmers in Kansas and across the nation are facing their smallest yields since 1970. A K-State agronomist says drier conditions are partially to blame.
8: This Kansas Information Network update is brought to you by Eaton Roofing and Exteriors.
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13: Sunshine mixed with clouds at times this afternoon, with daytime highs approaching 92. South winds 10 to 15 miles an hour. Partly cloudy skies again. Tonight, chance of thunderstorms. Lows level off around 66. Slight chance of thunderstorms. Tomorrow, highs level off around 91. Sunshine mixed with clouds at times. I'm staff meteorologist Ray Miller. Currently 86.
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However, wherever, whenever you're joining the program today, thank you so much for being a part of 580 Sports Talk. My name is Dan Lucero. Spencer Dupuy will be along in a little bit. Brendan Dorzinski is out today. We are with you until 6 o'clock. Then we'll have a little overtime. Been a while since we brought you some 580 Sports Talk overtime, but we'll tide you over until 6:30, at which point we'll hand things off to the Royals Baseball Network. Hopefully the I-70 series treats the Royals better than their trip to the south side of Chicago. Game 1 of 3 tonight between the Royals and the Cardinals. Interleague action between the Missouri foes as the Royals try to snap a 4-game losing streak tonight. First pitch is set for 7:15. Pre-game coverage again at 6:30 right here on 580 WIBW and FM 104.9. Thankfully, today, we do not have to lead the show with another dissection of another disheartening Royals defeat. Last night's really worse than the previous two. At least with the previous two, they were one-run games. Last night was a 6-2 loss for the Royals, and remember I said on the show yesterday, you know, this would be a lot easier job. This would be, make a lot easier sports talk radio content. We could make more grand and pointed declarations about a team if they would just go get their teeth kicked in. That wasn't a challenge I was issuing to the Kansas City Royals to go get their teeth kicked in. That was not me expressing my wish that the Royals would go look totally sluggish for 9 innings and that Chris Bubich would pitch like dog's tail and that the Royals would lose a game that they never really felt like they had any chance to win following the third inning. That was not a challenge. That was not a request. But the Royals did do it, and when we do get around to the Royals later on in the program, which we will, again, maybe this will read as too optimistic for the moment, maybe it will read as too optimistic for you, but I kind of think the Royals, after all of those one-run losses that really did feel like they could have gone the other way, if not for a break or two here, a pitch or two there, I kind of think they needed to get slugged in the jaw and knocked on the canvas to sort of wake them up to the idea that the ball they're playing isn't good enough. Because sometimes you can feel like, gosh, we're right there. We're right on the cusp. Oh, these one-run losses. So frustrating. But we're right there. We're in every single game. Sometimes you just need to get knocked flat on your back. That cold ice water to the face to make you realize, hey, we better pick this up because it's not late yet, but if we want it to get late early,

0: this is how it would look if this continues. So maybe it can be a good thing for the Royals that they just got swept by a team that they had been 22-4 against over the previous two seasons and now find themselves 2-5 against this year. One of many reasons these are not your older brothers, Chicago White Sox. But we'll get into that a little bit later on in the show. We'll also preview tonight's series opener against the Cardinals, who went into this year not trying to be good, yet are? What sense does that make? So the Cardinals actually good, or is this Cardinal Devil magic? Are they doing it with mirrors here in April and May in what looks to be baseball's best division? We'll talk a little bit about that, preview the weekend, pitching matchups, all that. We will have some baseball later on in the show. But folks, we've got a Kansas City Chiefs schedule to talk about today. And boy, what a time for that to arrive, given the recent fate of the hometown nine, as it were. The NFL schedule release made official last night, and we have the schedule for the Kansas City Chiefs. We'll break it down. What stands out? What segments of the schedule look manageable? What segments of the schedule look tough? What are you thinking for a win total? Let me know your prediction. Want to hear them on the text line. Want to hear them in the YouTube live chat as well. We'll go through the schedule. We'll talk about it. And then later on in the show, we'll give our confidence rankings on the Chiefs 17 games for 2026. You guys ever done a confidence pool where you have the games for a certain week and say there are 14 games during a bye week? Or, no, let's just 32 teams in the league, right? You have 16 games. 16 games in a week where everybody plays. So the result you're most confident in, like, for example, if the Seahawks played the Dolphins, the defending champs played the worst team in the league, you would probably say that you would have 16 points. That would be the most confidence you would ascribe to a result, Seattle beating Miami, where you might have much less confidence in, say, if you want to pick Kansas City to win at Buffalo, you might only give that one point, right? You assign every game a point total from 16 for the most confident all the way down to 1. We're going to do that with the Chiefs schedule. 17 being the most confident the Chiefs are going to win the game, 1 being the least confident that the Chiefs are going to win the game. Curious, again, as to what you think, and we'll go through that in the 4 o'clock hour. We've got two great guests today joining us to talk Chiefs at the bottom of this 3 o'clock hour. Is our Chiefs insider, Matt Derrick of ChiefsDigest.com. Great day to have Matt on. We'll talk about the schedule with him, what stands out about the schedule, and anything else we can think of to talk about from the latest developments from the Chiefs kingdom. Matt Derrick of ChiefsDigest.com joins us at the bottom of this 3 o'clock hour. At the bottom of the 4 o'clock hour, the second leg of horse racing's Triple Crown is this weekend, the Preakness Stakes. And if there's a big horse race coming up, you know we've got to have our horse racing correspondent, Andy Weingarten, join the show. Again, no Triple Crown this year. The Kentucky Derby winner has already opted out of the Preakness. So we'll discuss that big picture, how big a problem that is for horse racing, and we will look ahead to the Preakness. I will say this, no spoilers, but the Preakness definitely has a better collection of horse names than the Kentucky Derby did this year. Some incredible horse monikers at the Preakness. Look forward to getting into that. Our old friend Andy Weingarten will join us at the bottom of the 4 o'clock hour. We'll also do our typical Friday shenanigans, 580 Sports Talk headlines, including a playoff roundup. We'll do What Is Wrong With You, crown a weekly champion. We got On Second Thought and Change My Mind to get to as well. Plus, of course, your interaction with the program today is invited and encouraged. Hit us up on the text line, 785-272-9429, 785-272-9429. You can also hop in with us in the live chat on our YouTube channel. The name of the channel is 580 Sports Talk. We're picking up steam on our number of subscribers. We are now 37 subscribers away from 1,000. Can you get us closer today? If you have not yet subscribed to the YouTube channel, today's a great day to do it. Go hit that subscribe button on YouTube, 580 Sports Talk, the name of the channel. And while you're watching the live show today, hop in the live chat, say hello, interact with your fellow listeners. Just hang out while you're listening to / watching the program. Honestly, you don't even really have to watch the video if you don't want to. Just leave the video up. You'll hear the audio. You don't have to I mean, I'm just sitting here. Like, I'm not doing, like, magic tricks or three-card Monty or anything, like, real fascinating. I'm just sitting here. So you don't have to, like, actively watch the video, but actively be in the chat. Say hi. Interact with your fellow listeners. We got Mark B. in the chat early today. Good to see you. Andrew is in. Christopher, Carl, our friend from Overbrook is in the chat today. Mark H., I think I said. Paul is in early as well. Vance, good to see all of you. Look forward to hearing from you throughout the day. On the live chat in our YouTube stream, 580 Sports Talk. In case you have missed it, and I don't know how you would have, because the NFL is in the business of inventing holidays, right? We know that. They're really taking a heat check this year, inventing the concept of Thanksgiving Eve so they can get a game on Wednesday night for Netflix. But the NFL is in the business of inventing important days for your calendar. And over the years, they have turned the date of their schedule release into something like not an actual holiday, but a day that stands out on the sports calendar. Even if you don't necessarily know when it's going to be any given year. I think we found out it was going to be today, like a week ago. Which is kind of wild when you think about it. But also, like, for other sports, the NBA has taken to, like, making a bit of a day out of its schedule release. Major League Baseball puts theirs out at, like, 2 a.m. on a Monday. Like, oh, yeah, here's schedule for next year. Game times later. Primetime games, yeah, we'll figure that out later on. But there's your schedule. Enjoy. No pomp, no circumstance. Maybe you prefer that. But the NFL certainly knows how to make a big deal out of their schedule release day slash night. And so it is that we now know the alignment. We knew the opponents all along, but now we know the alignment of the Chiefs' schedule. In case you missed it, let's run it down for you. Season opener, which we knew ahead of time, will be Monday Night Football at home against the Broncos on September 14th. Back-to-back primetime home games to open the season. Sunday Night Football at home against the Colts on September 20th. Then back-to-back road games. Week 3, trip to Miami to play the Dolphins. Week 4, trip to Vegas to take on the Raiders. Those are both Sunday games. Dolphins is a noon kick. Raiders is a late kick. Then a Week 5 bye, followed by a Week 6 home game late afternoon against the Chargers. Week 7, it's a road primetime game for the first time, as the Chiefs will take on the defending champion Seattle Seahawks in Seattle October 25th. Week 8, another road game, back-to-back road trips for the second time, off to Denver for the second meeting of the year against the Broncos November 1st. That's a late afternoon game. Week 9, a home noon kickoff, first of the year, against the New York Jets, followed by another noon kickoff the week later, November 15th, at Atlanta against the Falcons. In Week 11, it's back home for the Chiefs, another noon kick at home on a Sunday against the Arizona Cardinals. Then a three-game road trip late November, early December, with back-to-back Thursday night games. First, on Week 12, it's Thanksgiving night against the Bills in Buffalo. Then the following week, another Thursday night game. So back-to-back Thursdays. They did this to the Cowboys last year, I think. They played Thanksgiving and then the next Thursday after. So this is not unprecedented. But the Chiefs will go right back on the road the following Thursday, December 3rd, to play the Los Angeles Rams on Thursday Night Football. Week 14, another road game 10 days later in Cincinnati against the Bengals. That'll be a late kick. That'll be a Fox game, which is really, that doesn't sit well with me at all. A big AFC game late in the season on Fox? No, PU, absolutely not. An affront to God. Anyhow, the Chiefs return home in Week 15 for Monday Night Football against the New England Patriots, the defending AFC champs. That's on December 21st. The short week keeps the Chiefs at home. Week 16, they are at home against the San Francisco 49ers. Weeks 17 and 18 are now both flex schedule weeks. Week 18 had been for the last couple of years. Now Week 17 is too. The Chiefs wind up with divisional play. They are at the Chargers in Week 17 and at home against the Raiders in Week 18. What jumped out to you first? I'll tell you what jumped out to me first. That Charmin soft first 4 weeks followed by the bye. Could not ask for a better introduction to the 2026 season for a team welcoming back an injured quarterback and licking its wounds from a disappointing 6-11 last year. Especially considering, As we stand here today, the Chiefs are hopeful but absolutely not certain that Patrick Mahomes is going to play in all four of those games. Definitely a risky play by the NFL to put the Chiefs in prime time the first 2 weeks of the season, risking that one or both of those games could end up quarterbacked by Justin Fields. You could view it as a vote of confidence, though the NFL has strongly denied such a thing. But those first four games, home against the Broncos, prime time, home against the Colts, prime time, at the Dolphins, who I think are the worst team in the NFL, and at the Raiders, who have been the worst team in the NFL, though they'll be a little better this year, then the bye could not line up much better for the Chiefs to ease their way into the 2026 season. I've never loved having the early bye, but again, if you're going to have it in a year where your quarterback is recovering from major knee surgery and maybe doesn't play in the preseason. Get those first four games in, then get a bye, and then hopefully Mahomes is 100% by the time the rest of the schedule comes around. The other thing that stands out is the three-game road trip late in the year with those back-to-back Thursday night games. Going to Buffalo on Thanksgiving, going to the Rams on Thursday night. Quick aside, the Rams have a brutal schedule. A brutal schedule with an old quarterback. Two of their last three games are against the Seahawks. I think they saved the Seahawks games for the very end of the season. And I guess somebody asked Sean McVay about that last night. The Rams just had a press conference, and they asked McVay about those games, and he's like, yeah, let's pump the brakes. We got to get there in one piece first. Like, the Rams on December 3rd could look very different than the Rams that exist on paper on May 15th. Like, that would be when you want to play them, is in December. But it's no long week. You don't get the half bye, so to speak. You go Thursday, travel to one end of the country, travel to the other coast of the country. Then after the half bye, you go to Cincinnati, a place that's been hostile over the years to the Chiefs. It is a stretch to refer to that stretch as being season-defining. Probably an overstatement. But for a Chiefs team that over the years, in its contending years, has prided itself on hitting its stride as fall turns to winter and as November turns to December, we're definitely going to see what the Chiefs are made of in those three games. Because the stretch before that is pretty navigable. Week 6 through 11, you have home games against the Chargers, Jets, and Cardinals. Probably ought to go 3-0. Like, I don't think the Cardinals are so, or the Chargers, rather, are so much better than the Chiefs that I would assume that they could come into Arrowhead and beat the Chiefs. Like, that can be a stretch. You go 3-0 at home. The road games are Seattle, Denver, and Atlanta. Even if you go 1-2 in those three games, entirely possible, you still get out 4-2 in that stretch, and you feel pretty good, and then you go to Buffalo. But you go to Buffalo on a short week after playing Arizona, which ought to be, if we're being really honest here, a layup for the Chiefs. Arizona at home should be a layup. So you get a little light work before Thanksgiving, and then you've got bang, bang, bang, three teams, two with legitimate Super Bowl aspirations and one with an offense that could maybe win a Super Bowl. If they figure out there's another side of the ball there in Cincinnati, who knows? Again, I don't think it's a fair statement to say, well, those three games are going to define the Chiefs' season. I mean, if they go 0-3 in them, they might, but that is certainly the stretch of the season where we will start to learn who these Chiefs are. And I kind of thought that would be the case anyway, given, again, some of the changes that have been made to this roster. This is a more overhauled roster than the Chiefs have started a season with, probably since they started going to AFC Championship games and winning Super Bowls and doing everything they've done with Mahomes. And then, of course, you have the element of Mahomes' comeback and how much offseason work is he able to do and how ready is he for week one? Does he even play week one? So there's a real chance that the Chiefs would have anyway been feeling like weeks 10, 11, 12, all right, now we're starting to round into form. Now we're becoming us. Now we're figuring out who we are, what we do, who helps us, how the rookies fit in, how the offense looks different with Kenneth Walker, all that stuff. And the league says, all right, well, we're going to see because we're going to send you to Buffalo, L.A., and Cincinnati in three straight weeks. I think there are only three other teams in the league that have three-game road trips. It is not a particularly common quirk of scheduling, but it is certainly. You know, there's no denying it. Sometimes you can get a full segment of sports talk radio out of, well, what's the toughest part of this team's schedule? Yeah, it's that. End of story. After that stretch, though, the Chiefs close with 3 out of 4 at home. I would bet that if the Chiefs are in the playoff mix, that one of those last two games, probably week 17 against the Chargers, might end up in an exclusive window, might end up with a Saturday game that week. But you end with 3 out of 4 against New England and San Francisco teams that I don't think are like leviathans that the Chiefs are just not going to be able to cope with. Chiefs will even get an extra day's rest coming off that road trip to be able to play New England at home on that Monday night, week 15. I think it's a good schedule. After the last few years where the Chiefs' greatness, their dominance, had almost become something like a curse. Because the NFL wanted to get them in all these exclusive windows and all these primetime games. They played 7 primetime games last year, which is the most the team has ever played. And I don't even know if that counted Thanksgiving. It doesn't. It didn't count. Doesn't count Thanksgiving. So that was another special game. And the travel. I think it was 2 or 3 years ago that Mitch Holt was fond of pointing out that the Chiefs had played in every possible time frame and time window that existed in the league. This is a much more straightforward schedule, travel-wise, rest-wise. Yes, there are a lot of primetime games, but they're not front-loaded by any means. This feels like a bit of a fairer shake. It is not an easy schedule. In fact, if you look at strength of schedule based on last year's winning percentage, which, I mean, that's a useful metric until they start playing the games, right? But if you look at win percentage based on last year's records, Chiefs have the 5th toughest schedule in football. But I think the alignment of the games, particularly the soft start to the season, back-to-back home prime time, those are favorable spots for the home team, and then back-to-back road games against teams who have not been very good, and then the bye, I don't think the Chiefs could have asked for a better opening month scenario than the one they got. And if they start hot, which they've been known to do, look out. But what do you think of the schedule? What do you think this looks like record-wise? 785-272-9429 is the number. 580 Sports Talk on YouTube. Get your predictions in. What do you think? I love every fan base does this, right? And every fan base says the same thing. Yeah, looking like about, it used to be 11-5, but now they play 17 games. So now it's looking like 12-5 to me. Looking like the Super Bowl. Every fan base does it. Every fan base deludes themselves to some degree. Except it's not delusion when you've won as much as the Chiefs have. So what is your record prediction? 580 Sports Talk, the YouTube live chat, 785-272-9429. Is the text line number. Matt Derrick from Chiefs Digest, our Chiefs Insider, is going to join us in just a little bit. We got a lot more to come on this Friday. Glad you're here on 580 Sports Talk.
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0: For too long, the power to choose our Supreme Court in Kansas has been held by political insiders. You can change that. Amendment 1 is simple. 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This is the most common system in America. Now, we need it in Kansas. Those fighting this say they don't trust you to decide. We say voters deserve a voice. Vote yes on August 4th. 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
2: On 580 Sports Talk, we're just getting underway on this Friday. Well, Pitbull sets the mood for a Friday nicely. Those are generally at random. We just got a whole like pool of rejoin music, and so it's entirely at random. And so starting a Friday with Pitbull, that feels good. That feels right. That feels like the machine sending us a message to enjoy our day. And we're going to enjoy the Chiefs season. What's your record prediction? I asked for those, and you delivered. Text line, we've got one 11-6 prediction in from the 785. In the live chat on YouTube, Mark B. says 12-5. Mark H. agrees, sees 12-5 as the record. Andrew says, I think 11-6. Is it enough to get the division? Probably not, but at least a wild card spot. Vegas has them at 10.5 wins as the over-under. I would take the over. Yeah, on the one hand, they did just win 6 games. That would be quite a jump. On the other hand, last I checked, Patrick Mahomes was the quarterback and was going to play in more games than not play. Right? At the very least, I feel comfortable saying that. So I always feel good about an over bet on Chiefs wins, even if last year that would have lost you some money. Carl's the negative Nelly in the group. He's not really negative. He says 10-7 Chiefs, they get in the playoffs, but another team wins the conference. He's not negative. He's just the low man so far on our predictions. I think 10-11 probably feels right for a prediction, but we'll go ahead and I will explain what I think based on the schedule when we do our confidence rankings of the schedule. We'll do that in the 4 o'clock hour. Well, I've got every game ranked from 17 points, most certain of victory, to 1 point, least certain of victory, or again, if you want to frame it a different way, most certain of defeat, I suppose. Christopher said, I think they'll go 18-1. They'll be so awesome, they'll have a negative loss. And then on seriousness, 11-6 for the Chiefs. I think that that feels about right. This is not an easy schedule, but again, I think the best thing about it is the easy start. The second best thing about it is they're not playing on Christmas. I'm very glad they are not playing on Christmas this year. I wonder if the Chiefs are, like, upset. I know they have talked openly about, yeah, we want to play on every Christmas. We like that as a, you know, we want to make that a tradition around here. And the league, whenever they were asked to comment about it, say, yeah, we don't know if we really want to do that. And not so much about the Chiefs as it is, like, we don't want to turn one team into the Christmas team, like the Lions and the Cowboys or the Thanksgiving team. Or teams, as it were. I was still a little surprised because Chiefs are even coming off of 6-11. They're still a meal ticket. You can see how many 6-win teams out there are getting as many primetime games as the Chiefs got. So there is that belief. Like, the league can say whatever they want to say publicly, but the way the Chiefs were scheduled certainly suggests that the league believes Patrick Mahomes will play week one and believes that the Chiefs will be really good. And they can say otherwise. They can claim that had no bearing on how they made the schedule. I don't believe them. I don't believe them. I don't think there's any chance that they didn't ring Clark Hunt and say, hey, listen, what are you hearing about 15? Is he going to play? What's the story there? And if anything, their hedge was putting both of the first two games in prime time. Because what they want is that moment when Patrick Mahomes runs out of the tunnel at Arrowhead for the first time since his injury. They want that moment. The league wants that in a primetime situation. And can hardly blame them, right? I think even if you're a fan of another team, you understand that's going to be one of the stories of the 2026 season. So, yeah, you want that moment. So the league is prepared for it to maybe not be week one, but it better be week two. That's kind of how I feel about it. I think that's what the scheduling was, and I don't believe the league when they say they didn't consider Mahomes' health in the process. We'll see what Matt Derrick thinks. Our Chiefs insider is going to join us after this timeout here on 580 Sports Talk.
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2: 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We welcome in our Chiefs insider, Matt Derrick of ChiefsDigest.com on the Fleming Place Wine and Spirits Hotline. Matt joins the program every Friday at this time, and today joins us the day after the NFL's schedule release. So we know the order of the games for the Kansas City Chiefs. Matt, what was the first thing that jumped out to you when you saw the Chiefs schedule presented for weeks 1 through 18?
16: Well, it's hard not to notice every time, no matter what you're doing, but the bye week jumps out first. So I'm always checking to see when that bye week is. And it's like, boy, these guys, nobody's going to like a week 5 bye week. But I also think that my second kind of thing I noticed is that it looked like there was a method to the madness of the NFL, and I know they're going to say that they don't necessarily tailor schedules for teams based on injuries to players, but this sure looked like they tailored a schedule to a team based on an injury to a player.
2: Yeah, very, very generous first four games of the season. Two primetime home games, which always favor the home team. Two very winnable road games. I almost think they could play Justin Fields and beat both Miami and the Raiders. And then, again, I'm with you. Like, nobody likes the Week 5 bye. It's the first time, I think, since 2010 the Chiefs have had the earliest possible bye week. But given the status of Mahomes, I would imagine that even if he is back Week 1, in the best-case scenario, okay.

0: plays 4 weeks, then gets a week off. That might be for the best for Mahomes' healing process. That early bye might really be beneficial this time around.
1: Yeah, you're not crazy. I mean, that is absolutely true. And if there's a scenario where Patrick Mahomes doesn't start the season and you're opening with Justin Fields in those first four games, and then you get to get the bye week, and then Patrick Mahomes returns after the bye, those are at least three winnable games for sure, and maybe you can win all four, like you said. I mean, week one at home, that's going to be favorable no matter what the situation. And Justin Fields is not the worst quarterback in the world. So there's opportunities there. And the front end of the schedule, it's built really for, you know, Mahomes, it seems like, in this team to kind of get itself going a little bit. Not that there's not tough games in the first 8 weeks of the season, but, you know, you get a couple of tough games, and then, honestly, you get a three-game stretch there, you know, where you have the Jets, the Falcons, and Cardinals, all noon games. Those are all going to be winnable games before you go into the gauntlet. I mean, this team's got an opportunity to bank some wins and get started and get onto an early run, and if they can do that, then maybe that's all it's going to take to kind of survive the really tough second half of the season.
0: Our guest is Matt Derrick. He is our Chiefs insider here on 580 Sports Talk, covers the Chiefs at ChiefsDigest.com, and joins us on the Fleming Place Wine and Spirits Hotline every Friday at this time. You called it a gauntlet. I assume you're referring to the three straight road games, weeks 12 through 14. Buffalo on Thanksgiving, the Rams the following Thursday, and then the trip to Cincinnati. Chiefs have always been a team that has spoke openly about wanting to play their best football as November turns to December. I guess they'd better be, right, Matt?
1: Yeah, and I mean, I think the gauntlet extends all the way to week 17, because then even the Patriots and 49ers at home are potentially not cakewalks, and then you got the Chargers that on the road. Hey, that could conceivably be for the division and have some serious playoff implications, so that's going to be on the road. It's a tough stretch, and there's some things that, hey, are advantageous. I normally wouldn't necessarily be a huge fan of back-to-back Thursday games, but in this scenario, it's not terrible. The worst part about it, honestly, Dan, is that you're going from at Buffalo to at Los Angeles. That's a nightmare. But then you also get a little bit of a mini bye week before going to the Bengals. That's a little bit of an advantage. So, it's not the worst thing in the world, but that's both that three-week on-the-road stretch and then that six-week big-picture stretch, it's going to be a tough one.
0: What you just said there kind of sums up how I feel about the whole schedule. Like, on paper, it's the fifth toughest schedule in terms of opponents winning percentage from last year in all of the NFL. Yet, when I see how it's laid out, even the things that look tricky or look less than desirable, like the early bye or those three straight road games, I still come away with how the schedule was aligned, Matt, thinking, well, gosh, that could have been worse. Or, well, gosh, that's actually not so unfavorable or as unfavorable as it could have been the way these games were aligned, when these games were chosen to be scheduled. I think there's a lot in there that almost feels like the NFL is saying, yeah, we kind of loaded the box against you guys last year. We're gonna back it up a little bit this year.
1: Yeah, I mean, there's still a loaded box to it. I mean, you can't avoid it. The Chiefs are playing a lot of playoff teams from last year. And, the NFL wants the opportunity to put the Chiefs in as many primetime windows as possible, and just prime windows in general, a lot of 3:25 games, too. And, it's nice that you only have one holiday game. I don't know of anyone that's really terribly disappointed to not be playing on Christmas, especially anybody who works on Christmas for those games. So the four-year streak of Christmas Eve and Christmas Day has come to an end. But, yeah, I mean, you know, this conceivably you could look at this as, hey, this team could easily get off to a 4-0 start. Then they're going to have the Chargers at home, maybe 5-0 conceivably, 4-1, reasonable. And then you go into Seattle and Denver. You got two tough games, but like then we talked about, Jets, Falcons, and Cardinals. You know, I mean, 8-2 after week 11 wouldn't be – I don't think it's out of the range of possibilities. I mean, even 7-3, I think you would say, is maybe what you'd hope to be, and anything less than that is going to be probably a little bit disappointing. But, I mean, 8-2 is possible. I mean, I wouldn't even scoff at it if you told me this team was 9-1 after 10 games. It's distinctly possible. Now, like we said, I mean, you're probably going to lose some games in that stretch.

0: and Mark Donovan have both publicly stated their desire to play on Christmas and have that be something of a tradition for the Chiefs. Do you know how much of a push the Chiefs made to be on Christmas again this year? And do you know if the Thanksgiving game is either a consolation prize or if this is just the NFL deciding to go in a bit of a different direction on Christmas this year?
1: Yeah, I think I certainly got the sense that, hey, the Chiefs were like, we're fine playing on Christmas. Of course, the Chiefs were also like, we're fine playing in Madrid. So they were raising their hands for a couple of things that they didn't get. And that could very well have been the NFL saying this is their concession to maybe creating a schedule that's maybe Mahomes-friendly, because it's certainly easier to schedule teams – you know, when you put them into primetime windows and schedule them, and, you know, schedule them out of, you know, big windows and everything. But, you know, so if, hey, if the Chiefs, hey, if they have a down season, you don't want them playing necessarily both on Thanksgiving and Christmas again, and, you know, being a team that's out of it, you know. So giving them just the one on Thanksgiving, I think, is significant. It's at least acknowledging, hey, we still want you to try and draw some eyeballs, but we're not going to put everything on the Chiefs for all the holidays. And that one in particular, I mean, putting the Bills and Chiefs in the primetime slot, following Eagles and Cowboys and Lions and Bears. I mean, the NFL's taking advantage of the Lions and Bears both being decent teams right now and throwing the Eagles and Cowboys in there. Last year, they took Chiefs and Cowboys because they were trying to get the most watched regular season game in NFL history. They got it. You know, we were talking, you know, my co-host on 41 is the Mic on our podcast, Nick Jacobs. We did an interview that's going to be available on Sunday with Blake Jones, who's one of the senior directors of broadcasting for the NFL. And he said, yeah, you know, last year they thought they had an opportunity to really do something with Chiefs and Cowboys to see what they could do on Thanksgiving. And, yeah, he conceded that this year they're loading up that Thanksgiving to kind of, again, see what they can do and just make – and really capitalize on the NFL being in Thanksgiving being what they do and being the headline for the entire season, being that Thanksgiving Day.
0: The last couple of years, the Chiefs' schedule has had such extreme outliers, from the gymnastics the league had to do with the schedule to get them the Christmas game 2 years ago, to having to travel to Rio last year. Heck, they go to Germany 3 years ago. There have been these games have been all over the schedule, all over the time slots, all over the globe. Could more routine, more schedule routine, we play Sunday, then we play Sunday, then we play Sunday, we play on the road, we play at home, we're not going to a special venue to play this year. Do you think that could ultimately be beneficial to this year's team, which has had to kind of overcome some of that extreme scheduling, I think, the last few years?
1: Yeah, I think it really could, Dan. And I know that probably the one person in that building that's the most excited about this schedule the way it came out is probably Andy Reid, because there's nobody that treasures routine more than Andy does. So the fact that he's, for the most part this season, yeah, he's got a couple of times when he's going to have to, you know, play on a Monday or a Thursday, but, you know, not that many times. I mean, really, they get one of their two Monday night games is the first one of the season, so that's not really an outlier. I mean, you're not changing your practice week really by and large for that. You don't have to modify it or lose a practice day or anything, so that's going to be good. Even having those two Thanksgiving days in a row, through Thursday games in a row, I mean, gives you a little continuity from one week to the next, and it really only has you messed up for 1 week. Any team likes having 10 days off between games. So, you know, kind of having that mini bye week is going to be, I think, great for them after the Rams game. And then, you know, having, three straight noon games, I think, is also – I mean, there's a lot of elements of the schedule that just kind of lets them get into a routine that – you're right, they have not had in recent years. And I think that, you know, definitely there have been times that this team has just been, what day of the week are we playing on? Who knows? You just kind of show up. And I think it did drain them. I mean, there might be some monotony to this, but I think it's going to be good monotony.
0: Couple more questions for our Chiefs insider, Matt Derrick, joining us on the Fleming Place Wine and Spirits Hotline here on 580 Sports Talk. The league swears up and down that they scheduled the games without any foreknowledge of Patrick

0: Holmes' injury status, and Andy Reid continues to play coy whenever asked about it, including when asked about it by NFL Network last night. But do you think the sense in the building is growing that Patrick Mahomes is going to be there week one? Or do you think maybe everybody's in the same place mentally that they've been, where it's still, yeah, we hope, but...
1: I think it's definitely more of the, at this point, they expect Patrick Mahomes to be ready, you know, by the beginning of the week one. And I'll be interested to see if that does change any bit with, you know, phase three of the offseason workouts. And maybe that's going to change the public perception a little bit. I don't know if it'll change a lot in the building. But, you know, by rule, you know, in phase three, if, you know, if Patrick practices at all, it really eliminates any option of, you know, having him start the training camp on the PUP list. And that's one thing that, you know, Andy Reid's kind of suggested, is they would like to keep the option just available in case he has a setback of any sort. You know, technically, if you practice at all, I mean, if you're on the field and doing anything more than stretch and conditioning and you're going through drills or anything like that, doesn't even have to be a team portion of the practice, but just that there's throwing during a practice with the coaches watching and throwing a ball to a receiver, that technically makes you ineligible for the PUP list unless you have a new injury. And, I mean, obviously sometimes you can play roster shenanigans and pull these things off, but, you know, if Patrick's taken part in any way whatsoever in phase three when they have the OTAs and the veteran mandatory minicamp, then I'm expecting him to be practicing at the beginning of camp and ready for week one. If he doesn't, I'm not sure it's really going to, you know, bother anybody in that building. I think the public perception might change a bit, and you're going to hear a lot of people saying, well, you know, the Chiefs are kind of keeping their options open a little bit, so maybe he's not going to be ready to begin this season. But I'm not sure I've ever seen Patrick Mahomes set a goal and not meet it, and his goal has been all along to play in week one.
0: Last question for you, Matt. Based on, I'm not going to ask you here on May 15th, give me a record prediction. It's a fun thing to do with the schedule, but I want to ask you the question in a different way. Based on your expectation for what you think this team can achieve or should achieve record-wise, do you feel better or worse about them being able to attain that record based on how the schedule fell for them?
1: I think I probably feel better about it because, you know, you go through it and there's not a significant rest deficit. And that's what, you know, this team had some years when they had some of these scheduled gymnastics that they had to jump through. By and large, they got pretty even rest throughout the year, and there's nothing that they're in significant challenges. Like you said, I mean, I think the routine of the schedule is going to help. Having a schedule that's front-loaded that you can get jump-started a little bit. I mean, if you start out 4-0, that's a lot easier to make the playoffs than you start out 2-2, and this schedule's built for that. As tough as the back end of it is, I do think that I think it is more favorable for them to have a bounce-back year. And, you know, I still think it's going to be tough to get better than 12-5 given this schedule unless they have some really good luck. But 11-6, 12-5 will get you into the playoffs. And even if they stumble here and there, 10-7 should keep them safe. And, hey, if you're coming back from off 6-11, that's an improvement. And I think that if this team goes 9-8 or worse, I think they will have had some bad luck and some injuries along the way.
0: Matt Derrick covers the Kansas City Chiefs for Chiefs Digest, ChiefsDigest.com. He is our Chiefs insider on 580 Sports Talk. And he joins us every Friday at this time on the Fleming Place Wine and Spirits Hotline. Matt, it is always a pleasure. We know when they're going to play him. Now, just got to wait till they strap it up for real. Thanks for the time, and it's always a pleasure. We'll do it again next week.
1: Sounds great, Dan. Take care, my friends.
0: That is Matt Derrick. We'll step aside for a timeout, come back, wrap up the hour. 580 Sports Talk next.
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0: On second thought, are the White Sox good? They're over 500 after sweeping the Royals this weekend. Not a lot of teams in the American League can claim that. I'll say this. I thought the White Sox were going to share space with Minnesota at the bottom of the American League Central this year. After seeing how they played the first 40-plus games now, I kind of think they've got a better roster than the Twins. Got some young players doing some fun things. Munetaka Murakami maybe can defy conventional wisdom and be a productive hitter, even though he's going to strike out 250 times. Pitching looks intriguing. Bullpen looks like it could steal some games. I'm not going to go ahead and say that's a playoff team, but certainly much improved beyond what I expected, and then unfortunately that came at the expense of the Royals the past 3 days. We'll talk some baseball in the 5 o'clock hour. When we come back, start the 4 o'clock hour with our Chiefs schedule confidence rankings. From 17-1, how confident are we that the Chiefs can win every game as it's scheduled for 2026? And we'll preview the Preakness Stakes with our horse racing correspondent, Andy Weingarten. Plus, we'll crown a weekly champion on What Is Wrong With You. That's all coming up on the next hour of 580 Sports Talk.
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14: I'm Jennifer Kuiper. A terror plot targeting Jewish institutions in New York, California, and Arizona has been foiled. The Justice Department says an Iraqi national has been arrested and charged with providing material support to Iran-backed terror groups and plotting to carry out attacks in the U.S., according to CBS's Anna Schechter.
15: This was the Joint Terrorism Task Force working with their partners, including an MI5, MI6, and they were able to infiltrate this individual's communications, electronic communications. So that's Telegram, that's messages on Snapchat, and even phone calls. And they were able to pinpoint and bring this indictment with an incredible amount of detail.
14: A law enforcement source familiar with the investigation says the suspect is believed to be affiliated with the same Iran-backed militia group that kidnapped American journalist Shelley Kittleson in Baghdad on March 31st. She was eventually released. The State Department says that Israel and Lebanon have agreed to a 45-day extension of their ceasefire. An explosion and fire at a lumber mill in Searsmont, Maine, some 90 miles from Portland, has injured at least 11 people. Catherine Robbins Halstead is one of the owners of Robbins Lumber.
8: All employees, the most important thing I am so thankful for, are accounted for. Buildings can be replaced, employees cannot.
14: Authorities say they are investigating the cause of the blast. President Trump touted fantastic trade deals after a two-day summit with Chinese President Xi Jinping, and now he's on his way back to the U.S. CBS's Weijia Zhang also reports.
9: When it comes to Taiwan, which was the real sticking point for Xi, Trump said Xi asked him directly if he would defend Taiwan, and Trump said he told Xi he wouldn't talk about it. Trump says they agreed Iran should not have nuclear weapons and that the Strait of Hormuz must be open. But China did not say whether they would directly get involved in ending that war, although Trump said they would help.
14: A tenured Tennessee congressman ends his bid for re-election after the state carves up his congressional district.
16: The most difficult moment I've had as an elected official.
17: But longtime Tennessee congressman Steve Cohen says he's ending his re-election bid after Republican state lawmakers redrew Tennessee's congressional map, dismantling his district that was built around largely black and Democratic-leaning Memphis. Cohen, who's Jewish and white, says he'll re-enter the race if his court challenge restores the old boundaries. The NAACP is also suing over the redistricting. Heather Bosch, CBS News.
14: Africa's top health agency declares an Ebola outbreak in the Democratic Republic of Congo, reporting nearly 250 suspected cases and 65 deaths. This is CBS News.
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23: Hi, I'm Max Dutton. Here are today's headlines from 12 News. The KBI is investigating a deadly officer-involved shooting in Kansas City, Kansas, early Thursday. Agents say police were responding to a domestic disturbance and say a man ran at them holding a metal object. An officer shot and killed the man. Agents say a metal spoon was found near his body. This morning, the Eisenhower Presidential Library and Museum holds a groundbreaking for a new education center in Abilene. The new 14,000-square-foot building will expand learning opportunities. No word yet on when it'll be open for visitors. U.S. senators could soon consider suspending the national gas tax. Senator Josh Hawley introduced a bill in the Senate to suspend the federal gas tax for half a year. If it's passed, it would save you roughly 18 cents per gallon on gas and 24 cents per gallon on diesel. In Wichita, I'm Max Dutton, 12 News.
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0: standard.
1: Sunshine mixed with clouds at times this afternoon, with daytime highs approaching 92. South winds 10 to 15 miles an hour. Partly cloudy skies again. Tonight, chance of thunderstorms. Lows level off around 66. Slight chance of thunderstorms. Tomorrow, highs level off around 91. Sunshine mixed with clouds at times. I'm staff meteorologist Ray Miller. Right now, 85.
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0: Sports Talk, hour number two on this Friday edition of the program. 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Thank you for spending part of your Friday with us. NFL schedule release the day after. We've got more of that to get to. We've got a Preakness Stakes preview with our horse racing correspondent, Kentucky Derby insider, really, and our horse racing correspondent, Andy Weingarten, will join us at the bottom of this hour. We've still got headlines, still got some Royals talk to get to in the 5 o'clock hour. We are with you until 6:30 tonight. We'll have a little bit of overtime in case you missed our guest from the 3 o'clock hour. Matt Derrick will re-rack that for you on overtime ahead of 6:30 pregame coverage of Royals baseball tonight. The Royals and the Cardinals renewing their I-70 series hostilities at Busch Stadium. It's a 7:15 first pitch tonight. Funky start time for a Friday. I don't know if the Cardinals are doing some sort of pregame thing. It's not a national TV game. For a second, I thought it might be Apple TV, but it's not. You can watch it on Royals TV, as you typically do. That is, if you're inclined to watch the Royals right now, which you kind of understand if you're not, because they've not played good baseball. Losers of four in a row, just swept in Chicago, trying to get right against a Cardinal team that has certainly overachieved to start 2026. 7:15, first pitch, 6:30, excuse me, pregame coverage here on 580 WIBW FM 104.9. Michael Wacha, Dustin May, the starting pitching matchup. Dustin May's not any good. You'd like to think that the Royals could get after him. He throws very hard. He's very tall. He's very long-limbed. He's not very good. That's kind of the story of his career. Michael Wacha, who has been very good for the Royals this season, is on the bump for KC. We'll, again, have a little bit more to say about that coming up in the 5 o'clock hour. But in this 4 o'clock hour, we've got more NFL schedule to talk about today. Still looking for your predictions. How are you feeling about the Chiefs' record based on how the schedule shook out? Text your thoughts. The text line is open, 785-272-9429. That's 785-272-9429. You can also, again, interact with us in our YouTube live chat as we broadcast live on YouTube. Jump in the chat. Say hello. Introduce yourself. Interact with your hosts. Interact with your fellow listeners. Excuse me. And, yeah, get your thoughts in on the Chiefs' schedule. And if you're checking it out for the first time, give us a like or a subscribe. Hey, here's a fun little button that tells you to do that if you're watching the YouTube video right now. I don't know if the button does anything. Y'all tell me if it does or not. And it doesn't do anything on our end. It's just a little graphic that goes up and says like and subscribe. So
1: I found that yesterday, and I added it, and I forgot to tell you.
0: I noticed it and played with it yesterday. Now I'm playing with it again today. So, subscribe to the YouTube channel, 580 Sports Talk. We went up a few subscribers yesterday. We are, as of the start of today, 37 subscribers shy of 1,000. 1K. If we get there, the guy who founded Apple is going to buy us all Lamborghinis. By us, I mean me and Brendan. And Spencer. And we're all going to get Lamborghinis when we get to 1,000 YouTube subscribers. So help us get into some nicer wheels. It's not true. Disclaimer. May not actually be real. Go subscribe if you have not already to the YouTube channel. 580 Sports Talk is the name of the channel. When we get to 1,000, we're going to do something fun. We don't know what it is yet. You guys haven't put enough pressure on us yet. We're thinking about it.
1: Yeah.
0: Let's put it that way. Once you get us down to about like 20 away from 1,000, at that point we're actually going to have to get serious about this. We're not serious about it. It's just

0: deadlines spur action, right? And the closer you guys nudge us to 1,000, the more serious we've got to get about, all right, how are we going to thank you? How are we going to show our appreciation to you for 1,000 YouTube subscribers? But we're still 37 out, so we've got some time. Unless there are 37 of you listening right now who have not subscribed to the YouTube and you all want to go subscribe right now, and you just did it. We got to 1,000 today. Wouldn't that be something?
1: Yeah, I don't know.
0: That'd be sick.
1: We would have to all get together over the weekend and figure out what.
0: I think we'd have to offer 37 Lamborghinis to get that done, which we do not have in the budget. But, yeah, there's 37 of you out there. Do we have 37 heroes? I know you're somewhere. Maybe you're all out there listening right now of the same hive mind.
1: We had one more hero.
0: I'm going to go subscribe.
1: Hey, we need 36 more.
0: 36 away now from 1,000. 1,000 YouTube subscribers. Get us to 1K this summer.
1: 35 away.
0: Hey, now. Love to see it. Love to see it. Again, deadlines spur actions. You have to make us think about what we're going to do. I'm leaning more towards celebrating our listeners than debasing ourselves. Although, you know, also... 4K, no lows, does. Why not both? We could probably find a way to do both, frankly. So, yeah, stay tuned for that as we get closer to 1,000 YouTube subscribers. I want to do this today. You're familiar with the confidence pool, the concept of the confidence pool, right, Spencer?
1: Yes, yeah.
0: So, 16 games in an NFL week without a bye, and you assign a point total to your picks. It's a pick'em pool, except you assign a point total to all your picks. So the game that you're most confident is going to go the way you think it will, you give 16 points to, and the one you're least confident in, you give one, and so on and so forth, and the most points at the end of the week. My dad does a head-to-head pick'em pool that usually finishes pretty well in. I think he was like second or third in last year's pick'em pool, which is pretty good. Anyway, I thought we would turn that on the 2026 Kansas City Chiefs schedule. There are, of course, 17 games, which means we would be ranking these games from 17 points, the most certain on May 15th that we are of a Chiefs victory in the game, to 1 point for, and again, you can glass half full or half empty this, the game we are least certain the Chiefs will win, or the most certain that the Chiefs will lose. I think number one might have been even easier to fill out than number 17. Number one, the one-point game, is the Thanksgiving game at Buffalo, because the Chiefs, try as they might, cannot beat the Bills in the regular season. And sometimes it is because the Bills have just simply taken that game a little bit more seriously than the Chiefs have. It has meant more to them. Last year was a bit more of a canary in the coal mine type of moment, certainly, for a Chiefs season that went completely off the rails following their loss at, I guess it's old Highmark Stadium, because the new stadium is also called Highmark Stadium there in Buffalo. The old stadium went through a bunch of names. It will always be Rich Stadium to me. That's how I'll remember it. That was what it was when I was a kid. Everything was perfect and right when you were 10. I will always remember it as Rich Stadium, but it was Ralph Wilson Stadium.
1: That's how I'll remember it.
0: New Era Field, I think, there for a while.
1: Ralph Wilson is like the first Madden game I had. It was a Ralph Wilson Stadium.
0: Sure, named after the longtime owner. But yeah, it finished its life. The stadium's life ended as Highmark Stadium. I don't know what Highmark is. I have no idea what Highmark does.
1: It's a healthcare provider.
0: Yeah, that tracks. So the new Bills Stadium is also called Highmark Stadium. So when you refer last year to the Chiefs season, that loss in Buffalo really kind of being the beginning of the end of the Chiefs' hopes in 2025, that happened at the old Highmark Stadium. This will be their first trip to the new Highmark Stadium, which I got to say, it is impressive how generic that stadium looks. That stadium looks like one of the fake ones that they let you play in like a FIFA soccer video game. It looks like a fake soccer stadium that they came up with on the EA FC FIFA series. It is terribly generic. But at least some people will be covered up from the elements. They got that going for it, which is nice.
1: Yeah, I will say, like,
0: I'm glad it's outdoors. I'll say this, too. Everybody want to build a dome, even the Chiefs. Thank you to the Bills for, at the very least, putting a hole in your roof.
1: Yes, and shout out to the Bills for getting it done. Like, they installed the grass in it and is letting the grass mature. Like, they're not just finishing it, like, right when the season starts.
0: Well, what the hell else is there to do in Buffalo?
1: I mean, that's
0: I guess
1: true.
0: Watch playoff hockey. That hasn't been the case in 15 years. But, yeah, like, what else are you going to do in Buffalo? Hey, get that stadium done.
1: Yeah.
0: Don't put it off. Nothing else to do. Who was the... There was an NFL player who played part of his career in Buffalo and fathered a child while he played for the Bills. And I swear this is true. I swear I'm not making this up. I don't remember who... Was it Robert Woods? I don't know if it was Robert Woods. It was maybe a little further back than Robert Woods. But famously said, there ain't nothing to do in Buffalo except each other. And listen, proof was in the pudding there. But, yeah.
1: And eat wings.
0: And eat wings. The iconic Kenny Mayne segment with Marshawn Lynch, where there was a contrast because Willis McGahee had wanted a trade from Buffalo and complained about, like, the lack of nightlife in Buffalo, complained about all there is to do is Dave and Buster's, and Kenny Mayne went to go hang out with then-Bill Marshawn Lynch, and Marshawn Lynch made a big show about, like, going to Applebee's and Dave and Buster's and playing Dance Dance Revolution with fans. It's one of the funniest segments the old Sunday NFL Countdown ever did. If you've never seen it, I cannot recommend it highly enough. Like, his teammates are on there. I think it's Robert Royal going, matter of fact, Marshawn went to Applebee's three times during the bye week. and Marshawn goes into the Applebee's, and he goes behind the bar. He says, I like it when they pour my own. They let me pour my own drink. I love the sound it makes. So much power. And he's, you know, the little Coke nozzle. He's pouring himself a Coke. Very, very funny. All-time great ESPN Kenny Mayne sketch.
1: Von Miller is quoted as saying, there's nothing to do in Buffalo. All I do is hang out with teammates, since that's all there is to do in Buffalo.
0: Yeah, that's apparently it's a very common refrain among members of the Bills. Anyhow, that is the obvious, like, least confident in the Chiefs to win a game this year. It is on the road. It is at Buffalo. Who is good and who will be playing at Thanksgiving in a brand new stadium? That feels like a loss. I think even the most optimistic Chiefs fan probably looks at that game and says, yeah, we are, we're not probably winning that one. The most confident I am in a Chiefs win, week 9 at home against the Jets. And the reason it's the Jets and it's not the Dolphins week 3, because I think the Dolphins are the worst team in football. I genuinely think the Dolphins are looking at like 1-16, 2-15. It's the Mahomes factor. It's like, how certain are you that Mahomes is going to play? And listen, ask me again in a month. Ask me after OTAs. Mahomes goes through OTAs and minimal restrictions, and everybody says he looks good, the arm feels good and all that. Then maybe I'll adjust my thinking a little bit. But
1: he was golfing today at his charity golf outing.
0: That's good to see. You can ride on a cart, though, when you golf.
1: Yes.
0: That's a lot more hips than knees. That is my reasoning that I am more certain Mahomes will be in the lineup week 9 than I am that he'll be in the lineup week 3. So that is why I have the Jets as my 17-point confidence pick. The Arizona home game 2 weeks after that as my 16-point confidence pick. And then the week 3 and 4 road games against Miami and Vegas, who I think are going to end up 2 of the 3 worst teams in the league this year, as my 15 and 14-point confidence picks. 13-point game is the week 2 home game against Indianapolis. Again, that's a bit of a bet on Mahomes' health, but also I just don't think the Colts are very good. It's a home game on Sunday night. I think the Chiefs find a way there. Then I have the Week 15 Monday night home game against the Patriots, who I think the Patriots are going to miss the playoffs. Like, I'm going to go ahead and call my shot.
1: What did they do to upgrade?
0: Yeah, like that's a bigger picture discussion about the Patriots. Yeah. But, yeah, I just don't feel like – I mean, that team was not a 14-win team last year. And tougher schedule, and I think back to reality a little bit for New England this year. I have the Week 10 game in Atlanta behind that in terms of confidence level, because I don't think anybody in the NFC South is good. I have the Week 16 home game against 49ers, late season, warm weather team coming to play on the road. Even though that's not a primetime game, Chiefs are going to be keyed up for those December games. I have Week 18 against the Raiders 9th. That's the home game against the Raiders. And the reason I can't put it any higher than that is if the Chiefs are secure in their playoff seeding, they're not going to play Mahomes and company in that game. And then who knows what the result might be. So that's the only reason I don't have Raiders at home. Like, that's when you think big picture about the schedule. If you were looking at just the list of opponents, you would have said Raiders at home, maybe the most confident of any game this year. But it's week 18, and, you know, you got the chance in the Mahomes era have been pretty high. The Chiefs aren't going to play their starters in week 18. Generally, they don't. Maybe it's different this year, but I'm hedging. I'm hedging a little bit with that one. The next game on the list, my 8-point confidence game, is week one at home, Monday Night Football against Denver. And this is sort of the dividing line for me. The first 9 games, I fully expect, and in the Raider game, it's just contingent on whether it matters or not. But those first 9 games, I fully expect that the Chiefs will win. And I expect that the Chiefs will win, not without breaking a sweat, but I would expect them to win those games more often than not. The Denver home game is the dividing line, and that's like the most confident I am in a game I would consider a possible loss. And the only reason I consider that a possible loss is the chance Mahomes doesn't play,
1: yeah,
0: which is, you know, vanishing by the day, apparently. But it's home. It's probably Mahomes' first game back. It's prime time. It's week one. Chiefs usually come ready to play week one, although 2 of the last 3 years hasn't been the case. I would expect them to win that game, but it will not be easy. Denver has played them tougher than any other division foe the last couple of years. Chargers have also played them tough. I have the Chargers games back-to-back on my list. Seven-point game is the home game week 6. My 6-point game is the road game week 17. And then it's all road games the rest of the way down. In order of most confidence to least, the trip to Cincinnati week 14, the trip to Denver week 8, the trip to the Rams week 13 on Thursday night, and I might even switch that one with the Bronco game because of the chance that the Rams, who got a brutal schedule draw this year, might be kind of hanging on by a thread by the time week 13 comes around. My 2-point game is the trip to Seattle, because I think that's the best team they play, because they're the defending champs. That's on the road. That's Sunday night. Primetime Seahawks are pretty inevitable. And then the 1-point game being the trip to Buffalo. Is there anything to you, Spencer, that stands out that you think I'm way off on when it comes to my ranking there?
1: No. I mean, I think pretty much, like, it's... I mean, it's how it is, right? Like, I may be even more set on Arizona being more confident than New York.
0: So you would flip-flop at the top. You'd say Arizona's a more confident game for you than the Jets.
1: Yeah, I mean, as Dan Orlovsky said last night on the now simulcast schedule release, I don't know if you knew that. ESPN simulcast their schedule release on NFL Network.
0: I didn't watch that on TV, man. I'll be real honest with you. I waited for the press release.
1: I just clicked over to it later on. But as Dan Orlovsky said, the Cardinals are literally just waiting for Arch Manning. Like, they're biding their time this season and going to take...
0: No.
1: And like, they're going to tank.
0: That's
1: tank
0: fair.
1: For Arch.
0: That's,
1: or whatever.
0: That's fair.
1: Yeah. So, like, and look, if it was earlier in the season, I'd be maybe more confident. But actually, this makes me more confident because I think the NFL can slightly adjust to whatever Jeremiah Love's going to throw out, right? Like, he's going to have 10 weeks on film before the Chiefs game.
0: Well, I mean, rookie running backs, especially in a system where the quarterback's not very good, I don't expect him to make any kind of real impact as a rookie. Kind of like Ashton Jeanty didn't make any real impact as a rookie for the Raiders.
1: That's true, yeah.
0: So, yeah, that Cardinal game doesn't scare me at all. You might have argued me into flip-flopping those two, to be honest with you, because I forgot how dire Arizona's roster is.
1: But, I mean, the three grouping, honestly, the four grouping at the top, like, makes so much sense.
0: Yeah.
1: Like,
0: so... Anything at the bottom you feel maybe less confident in that you think I'm maybe more confident in than I should be?
1: I mean, I don't know. I'm still more confident in the home Raider game.
0: Yeah, that's just me hedging. That's me, like, hedging for the sake
1: of... The not the Raiders, totally different. I was watching a schedule release video, and the Broncos were very confident in their Week 18 game. Do you know why?
0: I do not know why.
1: It's they put in who's the backup in Denver?
0: Jared Stidham?
1: Yeah, it said putting Stidham in cruise control or something.
0: Hmm.
1: And so that's why I think like Justin Fields is going to play that game, and he could still probably beat the Raiders. That's my take.
0: That's another thing real quick we can talk about here, because we had a texter from the 785 say, I thought we were going to talk about the schedule release videos. So I've mentioned this before. I personally am not on the X platform anymore, the platform formerly known as Twitter. All of the professional sports teams still do the bulk of their social on X, formerly Twitter.
1: They also post them all on YouTube.
0: Yes,
1: that's where I watched it on our TV on YouTube.
0: So I've only seen three of them. I saw the Chiefs one for the sake of the Chiefs. Always happy to see Rob Riggle.
1: Yeah.
0: I thought he
1: did
0: and
1: you call the number?
0: I did not call the number.
1: It's great. You have
0: no,
1: to call
0: I read the press release and I know what the number is. Yeah. But I did not call the number. There is a phone number that is an active phone number that's in the Chiefs schedule release video if you haven't seen it. And Spencer doesn't want to spoil the surprise for you, then I won't either. But I know what it is, so yeah, call the number if you haven't done so. So I watched that one. I watched the Seahawks because they're my favorite team. They did like a perfume cologne commercial send up that I thought was pretty good. There's a great cameo at the very end from my favorite Seahawk of all time that I really enjoyed. And then I watched the Colts one because it was the Simpsons.
1: I was going to say.
0: Yeah, that was the one.
1: When I clicked it and it was the Simpsons, I was like, Dan's watched this.
0: I'm very proud, actually, to announce that I have joined the Colts social media team. And yesterday was my first day, and I helped them pick out some of those clips. I can't believe they got away with using the America's Wang clip. That was really I didn't expect to see that one. That's a good one, though. That made me laugh. I haven't seen the others. Like I know that, oh, man, the Chargers, they do such a killer job. It's a six-minute video, and it's a reference to a video game I've never played. I'm sure it's great, and I hope y'all that watched it enjoyed it. I ain't got time for that, brother. I'm not going to sit and watch a video on my phone for 6 minutes.
1: They did in the Chargers one, they said, like, photo dump when they were playing the Patriots.
0: Yeah, that... I understand. I have read that teams sort of pulled their punches on the unpleasantness that the coach of the Patriots has been involved in.
1: The dumbest one that I attempted to watch was the Eagles. They just had five of their players in a round table reacting to the they had all. It said week one, and it was like in an envelope, and they would read week one Sunday afternoon. Blah, blah, blah. Again, hosting the Commanders. Oh, yeah. And then it was like, and they went through it all, and then they talked for another 10 minutes. It was the dumbest video ever. Because, like, no way these guys are they have an overseas game.
0: Mm-hmm.
1: There's no way these players are happy to go play overseas.
0: And
1: Saquon acted like he was. You could tell they were acting.
0: It sounds like the worst reviewed one is Arizona's, because they used AI to make it, and... I've said it once, I'll say it 100 times until people get the hint on this. Nobody likes that crap. Nobody wants to watch AI slop. Nobody wants it. Nobody. Especially not young people. And for the rest of the social media creators out there, that like that's their job to, 31 other teams employ social media teams that put together... You know, videos took a long time to make, a long time to put together, and for one team to just, what if ChatGPT did ours? Yeah, lame, boo, tomatoes. I'm throwing tomatoes at the Cardinals. Crappy team does crappy AI slop. That kind of figures. Anyhow, we're going to take a break here on 580 Sports Talk. We got Andy Weingarten coming up here in a little bit. He is our horse racing insider. He will preview the Preakness. It's coming up this weekend. It is the second leg of the Triple Crown in the sport of kings. Our friend Andy Weingarten, former meteorologist at WIBW-TV, longtime friend of the show, will join us here in just a little while. But first, we're going to crown a weekly champion on What Is Wrong With You on 580 Sports Talk.
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0: What is wrong with you? Time on 580 Sports Talk. Two new stories competing today. We're going to crown a weekly champion at the end of the day. Our Monday story has survived the week to date. It is the story of an overnight burglary at a Central Florida high school. Two unidentified white males broke in. Not really broke in. They just walked through an unlocked door. They took around $50 worth of lanyards. Stole miscellaneous food items, including approximately 100 hot dogs and some ice cream valued at approximately $60, and an Allen wrench set before leaving 23 minutes after they arrived. Just some hooligans messing around, stealing lanyards, hot dogs, ice cream, and an Allen wrench. An extremely random burglary. That is our current champion on What Is Wrong With You. We'll see if we can dethrone it on this Friday. Two new stories. Spencer, you go first, please.
1: All right. You know, any story is going to be good when the name of the person that got arrested, they have a nickname, right? I feel like a lot of these stories are pretty good when somebody has a nickname. A Florida man has been charged with drugging and robbing a victim at a York County motel earlier this year. Justin Blaze Bartlett, 37, of Chipley, Florida, was charged with aggravated assault, robbery, theft, and by unlawful taking and access fraud after extensive investigation by the Fairview Township Police. He was arrested in Tennessee 2 days after he allegedly drug a victim and another man at a Super 8 motel in New Cumberland, Pennsylvania. He was driving a 2023 Volvo that the victim had reported stolen. So he stole the victim's car after the fact and was driving it. Hey, maybe you should have dumped the car. Like, maybe that would have been smart. The victim also reported that Bartlett had charged more than $2,200 to credit cards he'd taken from the victim while traveling to Tennessee. He allegedly drugged the victim and another man while they were in the room at a motel. knocking both men unconscious. He then robbed the victim, who suffered serious medical complications.
0: Oh, jeez.
1: And unfortunately had a long stay at a hotel. But yes, this guy robbed somebody, then he went to steal the Volvo and charge on credit cards. They're going to find him.
0: Yeah, yeah.
1: Like, easily traceable stuff.
0: Yeah, stealing other people's credit cards and car, yeah. Nowadays, that is not very easy to get away with.
1: Yeah.
0: For my story, we go to San Francisco, where the Organized Retail Crime Task Force of the San Francisco Police Department announced the arrests and charges against certain individuals accused of prolific retail thievery in the city. We're going to focus on one of those gentlemen, 24-year-old Tyrese Boswell, who, according to police, targeted two Walgreens locations on 27 separate occasions, stealing nearly $40,000 in cosmetics and other merchandise. Initially, he was arrested on Christmas Eve last year, at which point he was accused of burglarizing a Walgreens in North Beach a total of 18 times. He was released. He continued, following his release, to burglarize Walgreens. He changed his location, however, started stealing from the Walgreens in Noe Valley. The task force says that Boswell was engaged in a week-long theft spree that led to a second arrest April 4th. In that spree, he reportedly hit the Noe Valley store on seven separate occasions. He was arrested. He was released. He went back to that Walgreens twice and robbed it twice. Arrested for a third time on April 16th. He's facing nine counts of felony second-degree burglary, as well as seven counts of grand theft, along with seven counts of petty theft with prior convictions. So he's knocking over the same Walgreens 18, which is crazy.
1: Yeah.
0: Fool me 17 times, shame on me. Fool me 18 times, won't get fooled again. 18 thefts, then he's arrested, then they let him out. Seven thefts at a different Walgreens, arrested again, they let him out, and he hits that same Walgreens twice more.
1: Dumb.
0: Cannot stop. Can't leave the game alone. Some people, like, just can't shake that feeling, that burning desire inside of them. You know, Michael Jordan couldn't stay retired. George Foreman couldn't stay retired. Brett Favre couldn't stay retired. A lot of the greats couldn't do it. And this guy couldn't stay away from the Walgreens.
1: Yeah.
0: I think that wins today. I think it wins the week.
1: I think it does, too. Like, at least be smart enough to not go back to where you committed the crime and do more.
0: Well, yeah, that's just it. Like, at least the first time around, he said, all right, I'm going to switch my game up. I'm going to go to this different Walgreens seven times and rob it. And then he gets arrested for doing that. And then, like, you don't go to a third Walgreens? Went back to the same well. Unbelievable. Arrested for doing something repeatedly twice and then continuing to repeatedly do it. That is some what is wrong with you behavior, if ever I've seen it. It's the Walgreens burglar. We'll come up with a better name for it. But that's our new winner and our weekly champion. A Friday story sneaking into the wire to win the week on what is wrong with you. When we come back, we're previewing the Preakness Stakes with our horse racing correspondent, Andy Weingarten, on 580 Sports Talk.
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0: of horse racing's Triple Crown takes place on Saturday, post time 6:01 at Laurel Park instead of the longtime home of the race, Pimlico. The Preakness Stakes runs for the 151st time, and on the Fleming Place Wine and Spirits hotline to help us preview the second leg of the Triple Crown in the Sport of Kings is our horse racing correspondent, longtime friend of the program, former meteorologist at WIBW-TV and Wave 3 Television Louisville, Andy Weingarten. Andy, how fired up are we for leg number two of this Triple Crown?
1: Well, I'd be a little more fired up if some of the Derby horses decided to participate, but since they're not, we deal with basically a new crop of three-year-olds.
0: Yes, Golden Tempo won the Kentucky Derby and decided immediately, well, I don't think the horse decided, the trainers decided for the horse not to run the Preakness, and that's the second year in a row that the Kentucky Derby winner has decided not to run the Preakness. Last Derby winner to win was to run the Preakness was Mystic Dan in 2024, who finished as the runner-up that year. There was a lot of talk last season after the Kentucky Derby champion Sovereignty decided to skip the Preakness about the problem of having these two races so close together on the calendar. For this to happen a second straight year, do you think that creates more of an outcry and more traction for the idea of spreading out these Triple Crown races and making it more appealing for owners and trainers to run their horses in all three legs?
1: Oh, absolutely. And in fact, I think it will happen. I think that'll happen after the Triple Crown this year. I think the question now is whether they're going to do it 3 weeks out or 4 weeks out. The talk is 3 weeks, but I think they should go four. And I've been an advocate of that for 10 years now, that they need to run the Derby the first Saturday in May, the Preakness the first Saturday in June, and the Belmont the first Saturday in July. And until they go 4 weeks out, this is going to be an issue. They need to fix it. They need to fix it now, and I think they will.
0: The other thing that makes this race notable, as I was mentioning, Pimlico is undergoing major renovations this year, so they're going to run the Preakness at Laurel Park. It'll still be the same distance, 1 3/16 of a mile, but how much different could the race be as a result of the change in venue this year?
1: Well, I know that the turns at Laurel Park are a little bit wider than they are at Pimlico. Pimlico has real sharp turns. So the little more sweeping, that may make a difference. One thing I can tell you, the atmosphere is going to be enormously different. I did not realize this, but apparently they're only going to have 4,500 fans at Laurel Park. I didn't know if that's all they can hold, but you know, you're not going to have 100,000 people like you do at the most of these Triple Crown races. You're going to have 4,500 people. It's like a normal day, a normal claiming day at a racetrack.
0: Very, very different feel for the 151st Preakness this year. No question about it. We preview it with our horse racing correspondent, longtime friend of the show, Andy Weingarten, here on 580 Sports Talk. He joins us on the Fleming Place Wine and Spirits Hotline. Andy, the downside, obviously, is that we won't get to see Golden Tempo take a swing at the Triple Crown, but the upside of a brand new field is it feels very wide open, and there's not really a consensus clear-cut favorite in this race. Right now, the betting favorite is the number 9 horse, Iron Honor. What can you tell us about Iron Honor?
1: Iron Honor is one that would have made the Derby had he had enough points. I think he was probably one of the 20 best horses out there, but just didn't have the points and the dollars to make it. He's more of a pace setter. Should be out near

0: actually an advantage for the delightfully named, I must say, Chip Honcho.
1: Yeah, absolutely. You know, and the interesting thing about this is Jose Ortiz made the decision before the owners of Golden Tempo made their call not to run in the Preakness. He was going to jump off that horse and run on this one anyway, which I thought was really interesting. So, you know, he must think very highly of this horse. If he was willing to jump off a Derby winner and go ride this one in the Preakness.
0: You know, it's fascinating, Andy, as you continue to kind of look at this field. Even the horses that did run the Kentucky Derby or were set to run the Kentucky Derby didn't have really noteworthy finishes. The one exception to that rule is the two-horse O'Selly, who's a 6-1 odds in that number two post. What are O'Selly's chances? The horse was kind of a surprise to finish third. It went off at 70-1 at the Derby. Can it build off of that and potentially take the Preakness?
1: I don't think so. I think he ran the race of his life in the Kentucky Derby. Like you said, he was 73-1 or whatever it was. Ran great, you know, had a nice clear trip. But I think we're really getting to the issue now where, you know, you're not going to come back and win this race 2 weeks after running the Derby because they're not used to it. You know, they're running 4, 5, 6 weeks, spreading them out, and to come back immediately like this, It's not. I'll put it to you this way. I don't have him in my top three.
0: Andy Weingarten, our horse racing correspondent on 580 Sports Talk, joining us on the Fleming Place Wine and Spirits Hotline. Let's get to that top three, Andy. It is a 14-horse field. Again, Iron Honor, currently the betting favorite at 9-2 odds. There are five other horses that have 8-1 odds or better, so it is really feeling like anybody's race. Let's start with your show horse, third-place finisher. Who you have in that slot?
1: And let me tell you, before I do that, that if you bet my trifecta in this race and you win, you'll likely be able to skip work for the rest of the year.
0: That sounds lovely. I'm all in on that. Go ahead.
1: Yeah, financially. Anyway, I've got Taj Mahal, the one horse, as the show horse. Interestingly enough, he has won all three of his races, and all three of them have been at Laurel Park. He should be a pace setter, which is good in the Preakness usually, but there are several pace setters in this race. So while I think he may be near or actually in front most of the way, I think he'll fade towards the end and finish third.
0: If Taj Mahal wins, that would mean female trainers win both of the first two legs of the Triple Crown this year. It had never happened at the Derby. It's also never happened in 150 years of the Preakness either. How about your place horse, second place at the Preakness?
1: Well, you know, the two Ortiz brothers ran first and second in the Kentucky Derby. I've got one of them finishing second in the Preakness, but not Jose Ortiz. I think it's Irad Ortiz, and I've got him on a long shot, Talkin', who's the five horse, 20-1 in the morning line. There's been a lot of buzz on the backside, from what I understand, about this horse. And this horse ran a really good race in the Bluegrass, finished third, but was closing fast. So I'm going with a long shot for second. I'm putting the 20-1 shot Talkin', number two.
0: Taj Mahal to show, Talkin' to place. Who will win the 151st Preakness Stakes, Andy Weingarten?
1: All right, here's my real long shot. I'm going with what may end up being the longest shot in the field, the eight horse, Bull by the Horns. Great closer. You probably won't hear his name mentioned much until the very end. But he's got the lowest speed rating of any horse in the Preakness. So why am I picking him to win? I'm picking him to win because of his racing style and the fact that everybody has said he's been training exceptionally well the last 6 weeks. So I figured I was going to go with a long shot anyway. Let's do what I think will be the longest shot in the field, the eight horse Bull by the Horns.
0: Currently at 30-1, Bull by the Horns has not raced since March 21st, came all the way from the back of the pack at the Rushaway Stakes to win. So if you like the trend line there and you like the most rested horse, Bull by the Horns is Andy Weingarten's pick to win the 151st Preakness Stakes.
1: And I will tell you, this trifecta, if it comes in, will pay I'm going to predict it will pay a minimum of four figures, at least $10,000.
0: Handsomely. It will pay handsomely. Yes. And, yes.

0: So there you have it. Those are the picks from our horse racing correspondent, longtime friend of 580 Sports Talk, former meteorologist at WIBW-TV and Wave 3 in Louisville, Andy Weingarten, joining us here on 580 Sports Talk. Always a pleasure, Andy, and we'll look forward to doing it before the Belmont.
1: Okay, we'll talk to you in 3 weeks. Take care, guys.
0: Sounds good. That is Andy Weingarten. Gotta say, the horse names at the Preakness are astoundingly good. Chip Honcho is a great horse name. I like Talkin'.
2: It sounds like
0: Talkin' is a very good horse
2: the
0: name.
2: The Honcho one sounds like a character in a Will Ferrell movie.
0: Well, yeah, it's a Talladega Night.
2: Yeah.
0: Mike Honcho. I appeared in Playgirl as Mike Honcho. I'm not sure I can get to the I can get to the punchline of that line from John C. Reilly. Number seven horse is called The Hell We Did. Great name.
2: Yeah.
0: Iron Honor is a sick name. The betting favorite. Incredibolt, who ran the Derby, is the 12 horse. Also running in this race, we didn't get a chance to mention this horse, Great White in the 13th post. Great White is the horse, if you watch the Kentucky Derby, that got to the post and was like, nah, I'm good, and flipped, and didn't run the race. So
2: will that happen again?
0: Will that happen again? There's another reason to watch the Preakness Stakes on Saturday night. Our thanks again to Andy Weingarten. We'll take a timeout, come back with Change My Mind to wrap up this 4 o'clock hour of 580 Sports Talk.
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0: Well, change my mind to wrap up this second hour today on 580 Sports Talk. Spencer, change my mind. I'd rather have what the Chiefs have this year. An easy start and a tough November-December slate than a tough start and an easier run-in?
2: I'd rather have things go easy early, especially because, you know, if Patrick Mahomes comes back, he's not going to be like, there's going to be some games like, I don't know the word to describe it. Like, he needs to get back into it. Like, it's going to take a couple games for us to see the real Mahomes that we know.
0: Absolutely.
2: And I think having this schedule, if he is to start the season under center, then this is the perfect combination for him. Just, it's like a ramp up.
0: Yeah, I think it's
2: because he's not going to play in the preseason, I don't think, no matter what.
0: No, I can't imagine he plays in the preseason. I do think, especially this year, it's better for the Chiefs to be able to, like you said, kind of ease Mahomes back a little bit. But I think just in general, whether you've got a healthy quarterback or you got a quarterback coming back

0: from injury. I would rather play more winnable games when you're kind of finding out who you are as a team, and then go ahead and bring the tough ones when you've got a better idea of your identity and how to win those games, and get yourself sharpened for a postseason run. If you're a team with postseason aspirations, I think that's the better path. Personally, that's my thought. Do you have a change of my mind?
1: Yeah, change of my mind. Can we just go back to when your favorite team just posted the schedule in a graphic?
0: I think people have fun with the videos, even if I guess I have less time for them. I am really, like, all week I've been made to sound very grumpy and old on this show. people are saying I'm the get off my lawn guy. I'm starting to feel my oats a little bit, but I do. I am generally on team let people enjoy things, and people seem to really enjoy the videos, even if some of the videos are just like, this is like a 3-minute SNL skit, basically, that we're writing.
1: Look,
0: and then here's
1: can we
0: the schedule
1: have, like,
0: at the end.
1: Give me, like,
0: the Broncos
1: three, your
0: one
1: best
0: was basically
1: 90
0: that.
1: Seconds. That's what I want. Your best 90 seconds.
0: Keep it tight.
1: And that's it.
0: Keep it
1: maybe
0: tight.
1: Maybe 5 minutes max.
0: Yeah, I don't have 6 minutes to watch a Halo knockoff.
1: This is so.
0: Chargers.
1: That's the point, is, like, I just, you get the schedule graphing, you're like, oh, there we go. How many so primetime games? Boom.
0: Let's do a timeout for the news. We got sports headlines and a playoff roundup coming up. And we'll talk some Royals baseball in the final hour, 580 Sports Talk.
2: Good morning.
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9: The common denominator among people that win with money is they budget. 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
12: I'm Jennifer Kuiper. An Iraqi national has been charged in New York with coordinating at least 20 terror attacks aimed at stopping the war in Iran. CBS's Jake Rosen with more.
13: Allegedly on April 3rd, we should point out, he was introduced over the phone to an FBI source who was working undercover, and Al-Saadi texted the agent a photograph and a precise map of this prominent synagogue in New York. There were also 2 other maps of Jewish institutions that were shared, and they agreed on a price with an initial payment of $3,000 cash to start to work through the logistics of planning out this attack.
12: A reported explosion and fire at a lumber mill in Searsmont, Maine, prompts a huge emergency response, leaving at least 11 people injured and some fire trucks destroyed by flames. WABI-TV's Brian Sullivan at the scene.
14: We did hear a few explosions while we were here on scene, what I would assume would have been oil tanks, propane tanks, things of that nature as flames got to them, but that's still just speculation. And we continue to see fire crews coming to and from the scene as they deal with this ongoing situation.
12: Smoke could be seen for miles through the region, about 20 miles south of Bangor. A county clerk convicted over an election conspiracy security breach is getting out of prison. CBS's Heather Bosch says Democratic Colorado Governor Jared Polis is commuting the sentence of former Mesa County Clerk Tina Peters.
15: Peters, who echoed President Trump's baseless claims about widespread fraud in the 2020 election, was sentenced to 9 years for her role in breaching the county's election computer system. Peters' conviction was upheld, but a judge threw out her 9-year sentence, saying it didn't take into account her freedom of speech. She'll be freed June 1st.
12: President Trump touted trade deals with China's president before he headed back to the U.S. after their 2-day summit.
16: A lot of great trade deals, including over 200 planes from Boeing with a promise of 750 planes, which will be by far the largest order ever.
12: Boeing now confirms that China has committed to purchasing the initial 200 aircraft. Negotiations in Washington between Israel and Lebanon are ongoing. CBS's Olivia Gazis explains.
17: The State Department spokesperson said Friday that a third round of ambassador-level talks between Israel and Lebanon this week were highly productive, with both sides agreeing to extend a fragile ceasefire another 45 days. The State Department plans to resume diplomatic talks in early June, while a separate Pentagon-led security track involving military delegations from both countries will begin later this month.
12: Stock markets worldwide dropped from records as worries about oil prices rattled the bond market. This is CBS News.
18: Join Adriana Diaz and Kelly O'Grady for the perfect start to your weekend. 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
20: I'm Rita Flores with 13 News. A former Shawnee County deputy has been convicted of charges levied during his time on the force. Dustin Zahn was fired after using secure law enforcement databases for unauthorized personal use, which turned into official charges of stalking, phone harassment, and official misconduct. Zahn was also a part-time officer in Silver Lake. He was suspended amid the allegations and officially terminated after Wednesday's verdict. And the Kansas Department of Agriculture has added Amur honeysuckle to the statewide noxious weeds list. Shawnee County's weed director says the county will spend the next year focusing on education before any removal is required. The weed department will also keep talking about eliminating it in county parks. I'm Rita Flores with 13 News.
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29: Sunshine mixed with clouds at times this afternoon, with daytime highs approaching 92. South winds 10 to 15 miles an hour. Partly cloudy skies again. Tonight, chance of thunderstorms. Lows level off around 66. Slight chance of thunderstorms. Tomorrow, highs level off around 91. Sunshine mixed with clouds at times. I'm staff meteorologist Ray Miller. Right now, 88.
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0: 580 Sports Talk. 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Regulation time on 580 Sports Talk is one more hour. We got some overtime tonight. We're going to re-rack. Our Chiefs insider, Matt Derrick, had some good insight and thoughts on the Chiefs schedule release that we'll share again, in case you missed it, in the 3 o'clock hour earlier today. That's our overtime conversation of the day coming up in between the end of the show at 6 o'clock and the start of Royals Baseball at 6:30. We'll send it to the Royals Baseball Network at 6:30 for pregame coverage. 7:15, first pitch from Busch Stadium in St. Louis tonight, the renewal of the I-70 series for 2026 as the Kansas City Royals take on the St. Louis Cardinals.
1: And it's rivalry weekend, I guess. Not all teams really have that rivalry.
0: Not all teams, yeah, have a rival.
1: But they all play what the MLB wants them to have rivals, I guess.
0: Yeah, so you've got a lot of interleague play this weekend. You've got the Yankees and the Mets. You got the Crosstown Series, Cubs, White Sox. Did you know that this is the first time that the Cubs and White Sox have played when both teams have been over 500 since George W. Bush was still the president?
1: I mean, it makes sense.
0: It's been a while. You've got Dodgers, Angels. You've got Giants, A's tonight.
1: The Beltway Series.
0: You've got Miami, Tampa Bay, you got the Florida series, you've got Baltimore, Washington, as you mentioned, but you've also got some matchups that are within the same league. Philadelphia playing Pittsburgh, you've got Texas playing Houston.
1: It's the poop series.
0: Not anymore. They got rid of that graphic. Arizona, Colorado is, of course, that classic NL West rivalry that you'll see this weekend. So, yes, it is the I-70 series, Kansas City and St. Louis. We'll talk a little more Royals. We skipped them at the top of the hour because, well, we were glad to have something else to talk about given the performance lately of the Kansas City Royals, who again lost last night to the Chicago White Sox 6-2. Swept by the White Sox, losers of four straight, now 19-25, and tied for last with the equally disappointing Detroit Tigers early on in this American League Central race. So we'll get to more of the Royals in a little bit, including why I think the Royals probably, I want to be careful how I phrase this, because I do think it's a little bit of a silly thing to say that a team needs to lose. I always fight against that notion, especially like in college basketball or college football, teams undefeated and they take a loss. It's like, well, we needed that loss. No, you never need a loss. But I do think sometimes getting knocked flat on your backside can be an impetus for a real hard look in the mirror. And we'll see if that happening to the Royals last night in a way that really hadn't been happening in the first two games against Chicago, and really all the games against Chicago this year, maybe refocuses the Royals a little bit. We'll also look ahead to the I-70 series because if you'd told me back in March that when the Royals and Cardinals met for the first time, that one team would be 19-25 and the other would be 25-18, I would have gotten the teams wrong. Because St. Louis did not set out to win baseball games this year. But then Jordan Walker started hitting like Larry Walker. And Michael McGreevy started pitching like Bob Gibson. And things have changed a little bit for the Cardinals. They now look like they are potentially contenders in a very good and outstanding, it appears, National League Central. But, yes, a lot of season still to go. We'll take a look and preview that series coming up in just a little while. We've got headlines as well, including a playoff roundup, all still to come on the show today. Want to hear from you? The text line is open, 785-272-9429 is the text line number. That is 785-272-9429. Would love to hear from you folks today. You can also interact with the program via our live chat on YouTube. The name of

0: 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We run the live chat while we broadcast the show live from 3 to 6 Central Time, and you are invited in. Anybody can come and be a part of the chat. Just all you got to do is be logged into YouTube. Watch the show, say hello, interact with your fellow listeners, and appreciate that those of you who are in the chat take part and enjoy yourselves in that live chat. 580 Sports Talk, the name of the YouTube channel. Let's go ahead and hop into the 580 Sports Talk headlines today. We'll begin with some college bat and ball sports to tell you about. Last night in Provo, Kansas defeated BYU 9-6, and the win was significant because it was the 21st Big 12 win of the season for the Jayhawks. That is a new program record for a single season. Of course, Big 12 didn't always play 30 conference games, but 21 conference win is the most ever for a Kansas baseball team. They win 9-6 last night. West Virginia also won last night. They play against TCU. Two more games left in the Big 12 season, tonight and tomorrow. Kansas just needs to match West Virginia. Whatever West Virginia does, if Kansas matches it, the Jayhawks are the Big 12 regular season champions. K-State lost last night. They are still in a position to make the conference tournament. Like I said, going into the week, all Kansas State needs to do is win one,
1: yeah,
0: and they will finish in the top 12, and they will play in the Big 12 tournament, I believe. But they have now two chances to win that one game after losing last night. Also this weekend, it's softball time, baby. It's softball o'clock in America. It is the regionals for the NCAA softball tournament, and those games are underway. The Kansas Jayhawks are in action for this first day. They are taking on Michigan in first-round action in the Norman Regional. They are playing in the bottom of the first inning. Kansas is batting for the first time. They have a base runner with one out. No score. Kansas kept Michigan off the board in the top half of the first inning. Runner at first with one out for the Jayhawks. If you would like, that game is actually on television. ESPNU carrying that game tonight. Earlier in the first game of the day in that regional, Oklahoma, the number 3 national seed, whipped up on Binghamton. Took just 5 innings for the Sooners to take care of business over Binghamton, the Bearcats. Tony Kornheiser's alma mater. 11-0, the final score in that one. And the action there will continue, of course, throughout the weekend as Kansas will try and pull off what would be a seismic upset in the world of college softball and keep Oklahoma from reaching the College World Series. That is a lot easier said than done.
1: But, yeah.
0: KU on TV right now. KU softball. Go check them out. Former Washburn Rural Lady Blue, Campbell Bagshaw features for the Jayhawks. I think they've got some other local girls, too. I want to make sure that I mention them all. If I mention one, I want to mention them all, right? I want to make sure that everybody gets that sort of appreciation. But, yes, Campbell Bagshaw is a senior on that team. Kaylee Washington out of Santa Fe Trails, a sophomore on the team as well. So a nice little local presence on those Jayhawks as they take on Michigan, the Wolverines. It's on ESPNU. Go check it out. Go watch. Go fire up the ESPN app and just mainline softball all weekend. The college softball's sick.
1: Yeah.
0: I love, like, regional. I'm not a diehard college baseball fan. I can't really get into college baseball because it would be different if I had probably an alma mater that had played Division I and Maidapaw Tigers are in the D3 tournament. We got that going for us, which is cool. But I love watching the regionals because there's so many games and so many teams, so many colleges. You get the whip-around coverage, the bases-loaded coverage on ESPN+, and I just get addicted to watching that. So I'm looking forward to some of that this weekend. That's your first headline of the day, some bat and ball updates from the local college sports scene. Spencer, give me a headline.
1: Yeah, kind of related to one of those bat and ball updates. Talked about how great KU baseball season is right now, even though they did get swept last weekend by West Virginia. There still is a chance they can host a regional, and that would be a problem for an event scheduled in Lawrence the same time that the NCAA baseball regionals would be. That's the state baseball tournament. And Keisha announced today its contingency plans for state baseball sites slated for Lawrence. If KU is selected to host the regional, the 4A, 3A, and 2-1A tournaments will move to Toynton Family Stadium in Manhattan, and the NCAA will decide the selection sites not this Sunday, but the next Sunday, May 24th. And then state baseball is slated for May 27th through 29th.
0: You can forgive the folks in Lawrence for not considering hosting a regional as a possibility before this season began, because they've never done it.
1: Yeah.
0: This is not entirely unprecedented to where there have been sites that have had to change. I think that they maybe had to move state basketball one year because Hayes ended up hosting Division II regional, and they were scheduled to host. And then that meant Hayes kind of backed off on hosting in certain years when they knew that it would correspond. Emporia kind of the same way, when Emporia had those really good women's basketball teams. And if state basketball coincided with NCAA regionals, they would not be inclined to host because they thought they might host a regional. But you go into the year with that thought.
1: Yeah.
0: Just like, you know, Bramlage Coliseum has backed out of hosting state basketball some years when they know there's going to be a scheduling conflict. But, yeah, this was probably not something that was really in the top of mind for Lawrence when they bid, and the University of Kansas, the folks with the venue, when they or the folks in charge of the venue operations when they bid, because they've hosted state baseball without any complications from hosting a regional, because it's never happened before. So, and I imagine for Jayhawk fans, it's an added little twist of the knife that, hey, we're going to be busy at all of our ballpark, but I hear yours will be free out there in Manhattan. Y'all want to host? I hear you've got some open dates coming up. So, yeah, I'm sure that's a bit of a little more of a twist of the Sunflower Showdown knife there with that announcement. Next headline, this has been a really good spring to be a college basketball coach, because almost all of the prominent college basketball coaches have been able to parlay uncertainty, long-term uncertainty surrounding some of the biggest jobs in the industry into big contract extensions. Obviously, North Carolina came open this offseason. There was a thought that Kansas might come open. There's a thought that Kentucky might be open before too long. And coaches that are already in pretty good jobs have been able to parlay that into contract extensions. Tommy Lloyd at Arizona, T.J. Otzelberger at Iowa State. And the latest example, K-Stater Brad Underwood has agreed to a new deal on his current six-year contract that runs through 2032, with a possibility of an extension through 2036 based on the team's performance over the next four seasons. The details of the contract have not been announced, but the possibility of a contract extension and the reworking of some of the financial details earned by Brad Underwood after his Illinois Fighting Illini reached the Final Four for the first time since 2005. They won the fourth most games in program history with a record of 29-8. Underwood in 9 years. I can't believe he's been there 9 years. 193-110 in nine seasons at the helm of the Illini. They've been to six straight NCAA tournaments. I remember the day he went to Illinois. And I know we've told this story on the air before. Brendan and I were in the same place. We didn't know each other yet because he didn't work for us. He was still a student at the University of Kansas. I was working here. We were both in Tulsa. It was the first and second rounds of the NCAA tournament that year. That was the Kansas. That was the Frank Mason, Josh Jackson, Devontae Gramland, and Lucas team that lost in the Elite Eight to Oregon at what was then the Sprint Center in Kansas City. But the first two rounds, they were in Tulsa. And they played, I think it was UC Davis in the first round, and slaughtered them. And it was the day in between games. And we were all queued up to go into the Kansas locker room on, I think it was their warm-up day, their practice day.
1: Yeah.
0: I think this is when it was. And I remember being on my phone, standing in line outside the locker room and scrolling what was then Twitter. Very different looking Twitter back in 2016, 2017. And I saw the news and I blurted out, Brad Underwood's going to Illinois? And apparently I broke that news to some pretty significant college basketball reporters who were as shocked as I was to learn that after just one season at Oklahoma State, Underwood was leaving. Like, Oklahoma State had the reputation of, once upon a time, of being a pretty good place to coach basketball. Brad Underwood got there, spent 1 year in Stillwater, and was like, yeah, I can do better. And he has. Credit to him. He has. Much to the chagrin of a good number of Kansas State basketball fans. But new deal for Brad Underwood. Give me another headline, Spencer.
1: Yes, next headline for me, the NCAA. As gambling in the foresight once again, a former Abilene Christian men's basketball player was permanently banned by the NCAA on Friday for allegedly helping rig basketball games for sports bettors. According to the D1 Committee on Infractions, Arion Simmons, who played at Abilene Christian from 2019 to 2024, colluded with teammates and agreed with a bettor to throw a March 2024 game for money in December of 2025. In an interview, Simmons told NCAA investigators he was contacted by a second bettor about losing the game for money. In January, Simmons and the two bettors were included in a sprawling indictment by federal prosecutors in Pennsylvania on various charges, including bribery, fraud, and conspiracy. The point-shaving scheme generally revolved around gamblers who placed bets and recruited players with the premise of the big payments in exchange. And this is kind of, we've gotten another one of these, but at Abilene Christian.
0: The rule is the rule.
1: Yeah.
0: The rule is the rule. You do this, you are banned for life, and that is what it should be. And there shouldn't be any exceptions made, and that's why I don't think Brennan Sorsby's ever going to play college football again. The rule is the rule. You can't mess with this stuff. It's pretty cut and dry, and especially in the case where you're known to be a game fixer,
1: yeah.
0: There can be absolutely no leeway for that, and that news coming out today. Let's get a PGA Championship update. Round two coming to a close at Aronim Inc. in Newtown Square, Pennsylvania, and your current leader by a shot after he just bogeyed his 15th hole of the day, the sixth hole. He played off of hole 10 to start. Maverick McNealy, he's got a one-shot lead. He is 4-under today on a day where not many have gone quite so low. But right now, Maverick McNealy is your tournament leader by one shot over Alex Smalley, who is your clubhouse leader right now. After a 69 today, he's 4-under for the tournament. And Minwoo Lee, who is also 1-under for the day and 4-under for the tournament with two holes left to play. Four golfers are at 3-under, two shots off the pace, including the low man today, Chris Gotterup, who shot 5-under 65. He was one of the early players to play today. He was in the early grouping. Chris Gotterup is 3-under. Former Masters champion Hideki Matsuyama is 3-under. Aldrich Pottgeter is 3-under. And Stefan Jaeger is 3-under par. The group at 2-under, though, how about these names at 2-under? In the clubhouse, Scottie Scheffler, Cameron Young, and two-time major champion Justin Thomas. Also, David Puig, a Spanish golfer, LIV guy, young player, very talented. Don't know much about him because he plays on LIV, so I've never seen him play. But he's 2-under as well, but still, Scheffler and Young, three shots back. Also, three shots back, still on the course, Harris English, Siwoo Kim, Patrick Cantlay, and John Rahm. Only 22 golfers are under par as it currently stands. The rest of the group under par at 1-under for the tournament. Kurt Kitayama, Aaron Rye, Andrew Novak, Jason Day, Max Grazerman, Ludvig Åberg, and unknown Aussie Daniel Hiller. Gary Woodland will not see the weekend, unfortunately. The professional sports franchise of Topeka, Kansas, followed his Thursday 72 with a 74 today. Could not recover after going out in 39 with four bogeys on the front. Did birdie 16 to get back to four over for the day, but could get no closer than that. The projected cut line right now is plus four, and with so few golfers out on the course, there's no chance that line is going to get to six. So, unfortunately, Gary Woodland will not see the weekend. Others who will not see the weekend include the likes of Tommy Fleetwood, Michael Block, good old Blocky, Victor Hovland, Keegan Bradley, J.J. Spawn. And these are players, again, who will not play the weekend. Adam Scott didn't make the cut. Rough day for him. He shot a 76. Bryson DeChambeau.
1: Wah, wah.
0: Poor baby. Poor baby Bryson. He's four over today after his six over 76 yesterday in a tie for 130th.
1: Go get those views on YouTube.
0: Yeah, go be a YouTuber, Bryson. That's all you really want to do. I ranted about that yesterday. I'll spare everybody a repeat. Max Homa not making the weekend. That's about it as far as prominent players who will not make it, although Alex Noren does need to stay even par in his final hole to make sure that he makes the weekend. But it's a good-looking leaderboard. There's some hoodats up top, but also Scotty's three back, Cameron Young's three back, Rahm is three back right now, still on the course. Could be a really fun weekend of golf at Arana Mink. Let's do a playoff roundup to round up our sports headlines.
2: It's time for the 580 Sports Talk playoff roundup.
0: Wasn't any basketball last night, so we'll start on Frozen Pond, where there were two games. The Montreal Canadiens doubled up the Buffalo Sabres 6-3 in Buffalo to take a 3-2 series lead in that Eastern Conference semifinal back to Montreal. That is the only series still active after the Western Conference finals were set following the Vegas Golden Knights' 5-1 win at Anaheim over the Ducks. Vegas wins that series 4-2, and for the fifth time in their 9 years of existence, the Golden Knights will play in a conference final. They, of course, have won two of their previous four conference finals visits, including in their first year as an organization, 2018. Remind me, Spencer, who did they lose to in the Stanley Cup final that year?
1: Wait, who? In 2018, the Capitals.
0: Yes. Yes. Yes, that's why I asked you. Also, of course, they won the Stanley Cup in 2023. They will be significant underdogs against the Colorado Avalanche in this year's Western Conference Final. Game one is set for Wednesday. Golden Knights also in the news for their post-game behavior. They declined to open their dressing room to reporters after their win last night, and head coach John Tortorella, notorious for his prickly attitude, declined to speak with reporters. The NHL really didn't like that. They stripped the Golden Knights of their second-round pick in this year's draft and fined Tortorella $100,000 for flagrant violations of playoff media relations.
1: That's crazy.
0: Torts, dude. Just show up so you don't get fined. Brother Marshawn Lynch gave you the blueprint. He gave you the blueprint. Anyway, it'll be Golden Knights and Avalanche in the West. Carolina still cooling their heels, awaiting the winner of that Montreal-Buffalo series. Again, Montreal leads at 3-2. Game six is Saturday in Montreal.
1: Shout out to the Golden Knights, though, for defeating San Jose and giving the Capitals, the number 17th draft pick from San Jose. Is it San Jose? Yeah. Where they traded John Carlson.
0: Oh.
1: Yeah. So if they had won, it would have been like into the 20s.
0: Ah, I see.
1: But now it's 17.
0: I gotcha.
1: So two top 17 picks.
0: No basketball last night, but there are two game sixes tonight. Cleveland on their home floor against Detroit and San Antonio on the road at Minnesota can wrap up their respective semifinal series and set the conference finals in the NBA. That'll do it for the playoff roundup. That'll do it for our 580 Sports Talk headlines. When we come back, we'll finally get around to that gross Royals loss from last night. The kind of loss that maybe will do this team a little bit of good. We'll explain what I mean when we come back on 580 Sports Talk.
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0: .533 on 580 Sports Talk. Dan and Spencer with you. White Sox 6, Royals 2 last night. When I said on yesterday's show, very top of the program yesterday, that it would make my job easier in the sense that it would be easier to draw the kind of broad, sweeping conclusions that make for better sports talk radio if the Royals would just go out and lose some games handily. I did not mean for the Royals to take that to mean I was challenging them to do that. That is not what I would prefer, frankly. I would rather see them win games handily so I can make broad, sweeping conclusions about the Royals being good. But no, that is not what I meant. What I meant was go win some baseball games. Royals emphatically did not win last night's game again, losing 6-2. Old pal Randall Grichuk showing there's still some life in his bat after all. Already jettisoned by the Yankees this year. Found some new life in a White Sox uniform. Randall Grichuk, by the way, sneakily becoming a really good immaculate grid player.
1: Oh, yeah.
0: So what are we on now with Grichuk? White Sox, Yankees, Royals, Diamondbacks, Angels, Rockies, Blue Jays, and Cardinals. If I'm remembering right, I think that's 8 teams for old handsome Randy.
1: Yep, 8 teams.
0: Yep, there it is. How about that? Helps that he's both a Rocky and a Royal great, Randall Grichuk. But anyhow, yeah, he was a Royal killer last night. Hit the 2-run home run off of Chris Bubich. Also had a 2-run single off of Bubich. Bubich fails to make it into the 5th inning, removed after just 4 innings and a high pitch count, precisely what the Royals did not need from a starting pitcher after both Steven Kolek and Seth Lugo failed to see the 6th inning in the first 2 games. And the problem for Bubich has been the same 2 problems that have really plagued him this year, and he's had a nice year even with these things being issues. Pitch inefficiency, walk rate has been a little higher. I wonder if he, more than other pitchers has been hurt by the changing, shifting strike zone due to the new ABS system. But also, two-out offense. Chris Bubich just can't find that third out. He had two out, nobody on to start the first, and then gives up a two-run home run two batters later. He had two out in the fourth and gave up the RBI single to Mydroth. That ended up making it 5-1. Maybe if he doesn't give that up, he does get to pitch into the fifth. I don't know. The pitch count was really, really high. The Chicago TV broadcast. So I watch as much of the game as I can live.

0: be frank, I can't always catch every pitch live because I got, you know, I got a kid, I got to put to bed and all that.
1: Not, especially not like the first hour or so,
0: all that fun stuff. Yeah, sometimes it's tough to catch every pitch live. But I catch replays, I catch the condensed game. Usually every day I watch the condensed game just to make sure I have all of the big moments of the game fresh in my head when I get on to do the radio show. And something else that the condensed game gives you, which you can watch on the MLB app, is you can sometimes hear the opposing team's broadcast, which I'm not privy to that. I watch the Royals locally, so I hear the Royals broadcast. But it was interesting to hear the Chicago TV, I think it was the TV broadcast, talking about how there was a plan of attack for White Sox hitters against Royals starting pitchers. And whatever it was, I don't know if they elaborated later on in the broadcast. But I heard that explicitly mentioned, and I say, yeah, I guess. It must have been a pretty good one. Because, again, all three Royals starting pitchers failed to get past the fifth inning. So this Chicago lineup, which is young but really firing right now and gaining confidence, did an outstanding job against Royals starting pitching. And it's a trend that the Royals really can't afford. Now it's one quality start over the last eight games for Kansas City. There has been improvement year over year for the Royals lineup. I don't think even if you're at your peak frustration with the Royals right now, you would still look at this current lineup and feel like, yeah, it's probably better at this point in 2026 than it was at this point in 2025. Like the numbers are pretty irrefutable there. But while the Royals lineup feels improved year over year, it's not so good, and the bullpen certainly isn't so deep, that this team can survive a run like that from its starting pitching. Those guys have to get their act together. Good news is, this is a fairly proven group of starting pitchers. I mean, you wouldn't say that about, you know, this is year two for Noah Cameron. It's not a big body of work for Steven Kolek either. But you've got three other guys with enough track record, enough good big league track record to think that they can get it turned around. But that's got to happen because this team needs that. They're not going to win a bunch of 8-6 games. Like, even if it's a better lineup, I feel better about this team's ability to win 5-3. Last year's team, you kind of felt like, well, God, if they don't win 2-1, I don't know. Like, this team can win a 5-4 or a 6-5 game. I don't think it's going to win a lot of 9-7 games. And then the bullpen, just, again, not real deep. Not real deep. And so it really compounds the issue that the Royals are having right now. And then you listen to Matt Quatrero after the game, and you listen to Bobby Witt Jr. after the game. I never believe that a team needs a loss, but I do think in baseball there is that feeling that you get into where, all right, yeah, tough loss tonight, but it's no sweat. We lost by a run. That's tough, but it could have gone our way. We'll get them tomorrow. Ah, gosh, we lost another one-run game. That's tough, but hey, we're right there. We're in every game. We got a whole bunch of these left. Can't get too low. We'll get them tomorrow. And I think that sometimes you can get a little complacent when you lose close a bunch of times in a row. Well, last night was not a close loss. Last night was a game that after the third inning, the Royals never really seriously threatened. They had the triple by Isbell and the run scored to make it. I think it made it 5-2, maybe 6-2. But there was not like a serious rally that the Chicago bullpen had to douse late in that game. That was not like a series of jabs where you lose a round in boxing 10-9. That put the Royals flat on their backs last night. And I think you could sense it. You could sense it in Salvador Perez's postgame comments, which Ann Rogers had on her game recap at MLB.com, Royals.com. You could certainly sense it in Bobby Witt Jr.'s postgame remarks. And for Bobby Witt Jr.'s part, a guy who right now is the best player in baseball for 2026, by a lot.
1: Yeah.
0: The frustration is even more acute because that's a guy who burns to win, who's standing there like, I can't do any more than I'm doing. Bobby Witt Jr. is on pace for an 11-win season, according to Baseball Reference Wins Above Replacement. He can't do anything more than he's doing, other than get a hit every single time up, which literally nobody does. So the frustration for him is even more acute. But I think the Royals need that frustration. They need that frustration to turn into urgency. Because while there is still, I will continue to say it because it is just May 15th, there is a lot of baseball left to be played. A lot can change. Right now, the Royals have the same record as the Tigers. And if I told you that was going to be the case in mid-March, that the Royals have the same record as the Tigers in mid-May, you'd think, hey, all right, let's settle in for a pennant race. Neither of those two teams, who were the expected contenders in the division, have gotten off to the starts that they envisioned for a variety of reasons, some different for one team than for others. But to lose a game like that ought to shock this Royals team into the understanding that they have got to execute better in every facet over the course of nine innings if they're going to be the team that they imagine themselves to be, if they're going to be the team that they want to be. And that has to be the hope that they can reset a little bit on this trip to St. Louis. Not that these are easy games by any stretch. We'll talk a little bit about the Cardinals after we take a break here in just a minute. But the Royals have to come out of last night's game with the understanding of, we've gotten socked in the nose. We're now 44 games into this season, and we are nowhere close to being what we want to be. And it's time to start executing for nine innings. It's time to get this thing tightened up. Because just like you can't win a pennant in April, you can't really win a pennant in May either. But, yeah, you can lose a pennant in April or May. You can certainly lose one. And I'm not saying the Royals have done that yet, because I don't believe they have. But if it continues to look like this, then they will have. So, and last night's response to the loss, at least based on what we heard, was a suggestion that the leadership on this team understands, which is all you can ask for. That and an improved effort this week.
1: Yeah. So we got a text from the 785. Players only meeting time if it continues this weekend?
0: Sometimes there are some teams that works for and there are some teams that doesn't. Every team has a different personality. So I don't know. Like, I'm not in that clubhouse. I don't know if they need to call a meeting. I don't know if they do that kind of thing or if they are happy to just have it out individually on an individual basis. I don't know. We can't act like, oh, just sprinkle a little players only meeting on it and then they'll win their next seven in a row. That's not really how it works. But I do think that if that is representative of a bit of a look in the mirror, come to Jesus moment for this baseball team, do they need to have one of those, whatever form that takes? Yeah, I would agree with that sentiment. We'll take a time out here on 580 Sports Talk when we come back. How'd the Cardinals get good again so fast when they weren't even trying? Are they really good? They seem good. We'll talk about them next. Preview the weekend series, the I-70 series on 580 Sports Talk.
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0: layman's terminology. Can always respect a little theft from the Boston sports guy. One of the great influences on my sports media career. That's an interesting thought. I think that's just kind of the nature of the American League Central, is that there are no like real good teams in the Central. That I think it's going to ebb and flow like this all year. Like the White Sox started 6-13, and what are they since then? 16-8, if my math is right. They've won 16-24. Like I think every team in the Central is capable of a long stretch of looking like dog tail and a long stretch of beating up on teams. And we haven't seen that long stretch from the Royals yet, and I'm not ruling it out because I do think their starting pitching will find its footing, and I do think Vinny Pasquantino is starting to come along, and along with Bobby Witt Jr. playing like an MVP, I think we're going to see some good things from this lineup. But, no, I think that I think you see that in the Central. You're going to see, I think, as the season goes, all of the teams in the Central look like the proverbial good-bad team and the proverbial bad-good team. Thanks for the text. Again, 785-272-9429 is the number. Royals and Cardinals this weekend. Cardinals went into this year kind of with the understanding that they weren't going to be very good. Traded away a lot of their veteran pieces. Nolan Arenado shipped off to Arizona. Gave the reins to some young players. I still don't know who their everyday left fielder is. Nathan Church, that sounds fake. Isn't that a country music guy, Nathan Church?
1: No, you're thinking Eric Church?
0: Probably. That's probably right. Like, never heard of him before. He's been playing every day in left field for the Cardinals this season. They called up J.J. Weatherholt, their first-round pick a couple years ago, gave him a job. They finally just decided, hey, Jordan Walker, you're 24 years old, hasn't worked at the big league level, but hey, the job is yours. We're just going to keep you in the lineup. Figure it out or don't. Up to you. Suffice it to say, he's figured it out. He's been one of the most valuable players in baseball with 12 home runs and a 945 OPS. Their pitching staff is not spectacular, but Michael McGreevy's had a great start to his year. The thing about the Cardinals, and they did this last year too, and I think they got off to a decent start last year, but the thing I pointed out about the Cardinals is, all right, so they got some pitchers with some decent-looking surface numbers, but they don't strike anybody out. Michael McGreevy's got a 2.10 ERA and a 6.3 strikeouts per nine. That ain't going to last. That ain't going to hold up. Dustin May strikes out less than 7 per 9. Matthew Liberatore strikes out less than 7 per 9. So this is not a team that I think pitching-wise is quite in it for the long haul because there's not really any organizational depth that they're ready to call on behind their top five guys, who, again, are nothing spectacular, though McGreevy has certainly looked the part through nine starts. Offensively, though, they appear to be improved. I think the Jordan Walker breakout, like this is who he was supposed to be, and just wasn't there for a couple of years. Weatherholt, I think, is the real deal. I'm not surprised. I picked him to win National League Rookie of the Year. Alec Burleson is one of those, like, Cardinal randos who you don't hear about until they show up as a Cardinal and they OPS over 800, and you're like, ah, this pain in the you-know-what. Like, Burleson's a solid player. Do I think the Cardinals are a long-haul contender? I don't. But I do think that right now, offensively, they're putting enough good at-bats together to give some trouble to a Royals pitching staff that has had some recent trouble. It's Michael Wacha tonight against Dustin May of the Cardinals. It's Noah Cameron tomorrow against St. Louis's Kyle Leahy. And then it's Stephen Kolek on Sunday for the Royals against Andre Pallante, three right-handers facing the Royals, which means we'll actually get to see Jack Heglione play this weekend.
1: Let's go!
0: So we got that going for us. The lineup backing Michael Wacha tonight, Michael Garcia leading off at third, Bobby Witt Jr. at short, Vinny Pasquantino at first. Salvador Perez behind the plate, Carter Jensen DHing, Jack Heglione in right field. Isaac Collins is in left, Michael Massey's at second, Kyle Isbell is in center. The lineup for the Cardinals tonight will be J.J. Weatherholt leading off. Ivan Herrera, who's off to a fine start, will DH and bat second. Then Alec Burleson at first base, Jordan Walker in right. Nolan Gorman at third. I'm still waiting for the Nolan Gorman breakout myself. I held on to him in fantasy for way too long. I'm no longer on that narcotic, and I'm really grateful for it. Mason Wynn, shortstop with a cannon for an arm. It might be the two best shortstop arms in baseball in this series. Due respect to Ellie Dell.

0: Dela Cruz, who also is in the conversation. But they don't get much better arm-wise from short. You want to talk about two guys with hand cannons, Bobby Witt Jr. and Mason Winn. Winn bats sixth for the Cardinals. Then Nathan Church at left field. Loved his song, Springsteen. Great bit. Pedro Páez is the catcher, batting eighth. And Victor Scott II, the speedy center fielder, bats ninth. It's a 7:15 start tonight. Both weekend games are day games. 1:15 first pitches, of course. You'll be able to hear them both right here, 12:30 pregame on 580 WIBW and FM 104.9. Texter from the 785 says, do not compare Michael McGreevy to Bob Gibson. Hey, look, the ERA looks awfully similar. That's all I'm saying. Right now, he's got a Gibson-ish ERA. It won't stay that way all year. Trust me. I wasn't alive for Bob Gibson, but trust me, I know a little bit more ball than that. Give me a little more credit now, huh? All right. Let's take a timeout. We'll come back, and we'll have a final word next on 580 Sports Talk.
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0: Time to wrap it up on this Friday edition of 580 Sports Talk. Go into the weekend with a final word. Spencer Dupuy, lead us off.
10: Yeah, final word for me. I'd love to know, we were just talking about this off the air, I'd love to know how the NFL schedules its preseason games, because I don't know. I just think it's weird. Like, why would you want to play teams multiple times? And I just realized that the Chiefs play week one and week three of the preseason, teams in which they play during their 2026 campaign. They host the Rams on Saturday, August 15th, and host the Seahawks on Friday, August 28th. Then they play them later on in the season.
0: Those are going to be very boring,
10: yes,
0: milquetoast preseason games, play-calling-wise, for
10: it
0: sure.
10: It just doesn't make any sense to me. Like, play teams in which you're not going to play at all during the year. Just, can I get some, I don't know. I was going to have some whole diatribe about how I really like the schedule, but then I came upon, why are they playing teams twice that they don't need to play twice? Because you're not really going to get better if you're just going to play, and you're just going to literally do what you just said.
0: So, yeah, I don't know. Final word for me today. Very excited for the sports weekend. Got the I-70 series on the diamond. Got some regional softball, college softball to keep track of. Kansas Jayhawks are in action. So lots of good stuff going on. More NHL and NBA playoffs. I want to tell people about something cool I found. Remember how the baseball standings and box scores used to look in the newspaper? Yeah. Remember how those used to look? How aesthetically pleasing that was, and how you can't really get that anymore, because, yeah, you know, it,

0: Most of us don't. A lot of us don't subscribe to newspapers, and the newspapers just don't put that stuff in the paper the way that they used to. There's a website you can go to, boxscore.email. It's not a scam. I promise you I would not steer you wrong. Boxscore.email prints every morning an old-fashioned-looking newspaper stats, standings, and box score page.
1: Wow, looks sick.
0: Looks just like it used to when you picked up the newspaper in the morning or you picked up USA Today or Baseball Weekly. I remember Baseball Weekly, man. I used to devour that. It's got the day's probable starting pitchers. It's got the full box scores. It's so aesthetically pleasing. So you baseball fans who miss getting the newspaper and seeing that stuff, boxscore.email. It's my favorite thing I found today. I want to send you in the weekend with something cool. We got overtime coming up. Matt Derrick's conversation will play next. This is 580 Sports Talk. Good night!
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5: I'm Jennifer Kuiper, and Iraqi national is charged in the United States with conspiring to provide support to terrorists here and abroad. CBS's Anna Schechter.
6: And they wanted to bring this indictment and get him out of operation before he could successfully carry out an attack here in the homeland. Because guess what? He did carry out, his group carried out attacks in Germany and elsewhere in Europe. And we're plotting in Canada as well.
5: The Justice Department says Mohammed Bakr Saad Dawood al-Saadi directed and urged others to attack U.S. and Israeli interests and to kill Americans and Jews in the U.S. and abroad. The fire marshal's office says one firefighter has been found dead at the scene of an explosion and fire at a lumber mill in Searsmont, Maine. At least 10 other people have been injured. Maine Public Safety Commissioner Michael Soschuk calls it
7: an incredibly dynamic and dangerous situation. The truth be told is still ongoing as we speak. And at about 10:05 this morning, the Searsmont Fire Department responded to a reported fire in the area of a silo here at Robbins Lumber.
5: A judge has declared Harvey Weinstein's rape retrial a mistrial after the jury deadlocked. The jury was weighing in on whether or not Weinstein raped a woman in a New York hotel in 2013. CBS's Thane Rosenbaum breaks it down.
8: The Manhattan DA's office has some decisions to make. They haven't been able to convince juries that Weinstein is a rapist, except for the first trial, which was overturned because the judge allowed evidence the jury should not have heard. Weinstein has been convicted in Los Angeles, so he has serious jail time awaiting him there. But his New York victims are obviously disappointed.

0: President Trump is back in the U.S. after spending 2 days in meetings with Chinese President Xi Jinping. According to CBS's Natalie Brand,
1: the president said he would make a decision soon on a previously approved multi-billion dollar defensive arms package for Taiwan. Lawmakers have questioned why the president is stalling.
2: State Department brought something to Congress. We made a decision on it quickly. And the president is the one that's holding it up.
0: That's New York Democratic Congressman Gregory Meeks. David Letterman returned to the Ed Sullivan Theater to bid farewell to The Late Show with Stephen Colbert. And as CBS's Michael Wallace reports, there were some shenanigans.
3: You can take a man's show, you can't take a man's voice. 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
0: This is CBS News.
5: Go to the ends of the earth, half a world away. Reach for the stars.
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8: I'm Christy Tedesco. Here are the headlines from 12 News. A former Kansas mayor in ICE custody on the move. Jail records show Joe Ceballos has been transferred to the Chase County Jail in Cottonwood Falls. In custody over ICE claims that he lied on his naturalization paperwork. The Mabee Foundation is awarding $1.8 million to the Child Advocacy Center of Sedgwick County. Money to help the center expand its services to child abuse victims. The center just needs to secure an additional $3.8 million by March of next year. And it'll be a busy weekend in Wichita. Seniors at Wichita State and Newman getting their diplomas. That means visitors are in town, in our hotels and restaurants. Congratulations, graduates. I'm Christy Tedesco, 12 News.
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14: Partly cloudy skies tonight with a chance of thunderstorms. Lows dip down to about 66. Southerly winds 8 to 15 miles an hour. Sunshine mixed with clouds at times again. Tomorrow, slight chance for storms. Highs level off around 91. Slight chance of thunderstorms. Tomorrow night, lows dip down to about 69. Partly cloudy skies. I'm staff meteorologist Ray Miller. Right now, it's 89 degrees.
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games are not enough. We need overtime on this edition of 580 Sports Talk. My name is Dan Lucero, hanging out with you just a little bit longer on this Friday. I believe this is our first overtime of this Royals season. We've got you until 6:30 tonight, at which point we'll hand things off to the Royals Baseball Network. Game 1 of 3 in the first iteration of the I-70 series this season as the Royals visit the Cardinals in St. Louis. Royals trying to get

0: off the schneid, 0-3 for the road trip. Losers of four in a row. They've fallen into last place in the American League Central, tied with the Tigers. Topsy-turvy looking standings from what most people expected they would look like all season long in the Central Division, with the Tigers and the Royals, the two preseason favorites, both 19-25, entering tonight's play. 6:30 pregame, 7:15, the first pitch. Again, right here on 580 WIBW and FM 104.9. In the meantime, while we wait for some baseball, we've got an overtime conversation of the day for you, and it's our Chiefs insider, Matt Derrick, who joined the program earlier this afternoon. Matt, of course, covers the Chiefs for ChiefsDigest.com, and we had plenty of news to discuss because the NFL schedule release was last night, so we know the Chiefs 2026 schedule. We talked all about it with Matt earlier today on 580 Sports Talk. It's our overtime conversation of the day.
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0: We go to Kansas City. We welcome in our Chiefs insider, Matt Derrick of ChiefsDigest.com on the Fleming Place Wine and Spirits Hotline. Matt joins the program every Friday at this time, and today joins us the day after the NFL's schedule release. So we know the order of the games for the Kansas City Chiefs. Matt, what was the first thing that jumped out to you when you saw the Chiefs schedule presented for weeks 1 through 18?
6: Well, it's hard not to notice every time, no matter what you're doing, but the bye week jumps out first. So I'm always checking to see when that bye week is, and I was like, boy, these guys, nobody's going to like a week 5 bye week. But I also think that my second kind of thing I noticed is that it looked like there was a method to the madness of the NFL. And I know they're going to say that they don't necessarily tailor schedules for teams based on injuries to players, but this sure looked like they tailored a schedule to a team based on an injury to a player.
0: Yeah, very, very generous first four games of the season. Two primetime home games, which always favor the home team. Two very winnable road games. I almost think they could play Justin Fields and beat both Miami and the Raiders. And then, again, I'm with you. Like, nobody likes the Week 5 bye. It's the first time, I think, since 2010 the Chiefs have had the earliest possible bye week. But given the status of Mahomes, I would imagine that even if he is back Week 1, in the best-case scenario, okay, plays 4 weeks, then gets a week off, that might be for the best for Mahomes' healing process. That early bye might really be beneficial this time around.
6: Yeah, you're not crazy. I mean, that is absolutely true. And if there's a scenario where Patrick Mahomes doesn't start the season and you're opening with Justin Fields in those first four games, and then you get the bye week, and then Patrick Mahomes returns after the bye, those are at least three winnable games for sure, and maybe you can win all four, like you said. I mean, week one at home, that's going to be favorable no matter what the situation. And Justin Fields is not the worst quarterback in the world. So there's opportunities there. And the front end of the schedule, it's built really for, you know, Mahomes, it seems like, in this team to kind of get itself going a little bit. Not that there's not tough games in the first 8 weeks of the season, but you know, you get a couple of tough games, and then honestly, you get a three-game stretch there. You know, where you have the Jets, the Falcons, and Cardinals, all noon games. Those are all going to be winnable games before you go into the gauntlet. I mean, this team's got an opportunity to bank some wins and get started and get onto an early run. And if they can do that, then maybe that's all it's going to take to kind of survive the really tough second half of the season.
0: Our guest is Matt Derrick. He is our Chiefs insider here on 580 Sports Talk. Covers the Chiefs at ChiefsDigest.com and joins us on the Fleming Place Wine and Spirits Hotline every Friday at this time. You called it a gauntlet. I assume you're referring to the three straight road games, weeks 12 through 14. Buffalo on Thanksgiving, the Rams the following Thursday, and then the trip to Cincinnati. Chiefs have always been a team that has spoke openly about wanting to play their best football as November turns to December. I guess they better be, right, Matt?
6: Yeah, and I mean, I think the gauntlet extends all the way to week 17, because then even the Patriots and 49ers at home are potentially not cakewalks, and then you got the Chargers that on the road. That could conceivably be for the division and have some serious playoff implications, so that's going to be on the road. It's a tough stretch, and there's some things that, hey, are advantageous. I normally wouldn't necessarily be a huge fan of back-to-back Thursday games, but in this scenario, it's not terrible. The worst part about it, honestly, Dan, is that you're going from at Buffalo to at Los Angeles. That's a nightmare. But then you also get a little bit of a mini bye week before going to the Bengals. That's a little bit of an advantage. So, again, it's not the worst thing in the world, but that's both that three-week on-the-road stretch and then that six-week big-picture stretch. It's going to be a tough one.
0: What you just said there kind of sums up how I feel about the whole schedule. Like, on paper, it's the fifth toughest schedule in terms of opponents' winning percentage from last year in all of the NFL. Yet, when I see how it's laid out, even the things that look tricky or look less than desirable, like the early bye or those three straight road games, I still come away with how the schedule was aligned, Matt, thinking, well, gosh, that could have been worse. Or, well, gosh, that's actually not so unfavorable or as unfavorable as it could have been the way these games were aligned, when these games were chosen to be scheduled. I think there's a lot in there that almost feels like the NFL is saying, yeah, we kind of loaded the box against you guys last year. We're gonna back it up a little bit this year.
6: Yeah, there's still a loaded box to it. I mean, you can't avoid it. The Chiefs are playing a lot of playoff teams from last year, and the NFL wants the opportunity to put the Chiefs in as many primetime windows as possible, and just prime windows in general. A lot of 3:25 games too. And it's nice that you only have one holiday game. I don't know of anyone that's really terribly disappointed to not be playing on Christmas, especially anybody who works on Christmas for those games. So the four-year streak of Christmas Eve and Christmas Day has come to an end. But, yeah, I mean, you know, this conceivably you could look at this as, hey, this team could easily get off to a 4-0 start. Then you're going to have the Chargers at home, maybe 5-0 conceivably, 4-1, reasonable. And then you go into Seattle and Denver. You got two tough games, but like we talked about, Jets, Falcons, and Cardinals. You know, I mean, 8-2 after week 11 wouldn't be – I don't think it's out of the range of possibilities. I mean, even 7-3, I think you would say, is maybe what you'd hope to be, and anything less than that is going to be probably a little bit disappointing. But, I mean, 8-2 is possible. I mean, I wouldn't even scoff at it if you told me this team was 9-1 after 10 games. It's distinctly possible. Now, like we said, I mean, you're probably going to lose some games in that stretch of those three road games. I mean, I'm never going to take the Chiefs to win – at Buffalo in the regular season,
0: right?
6: And they've got some other ones, but hey, it's you're right. It's a unique schedule. It's different from last year. I mean, if you're playing good football at the end of the season, that's what you want to be doing. And you know, last year obviously the Chiefs weren't playing good football at the beginning of the season, and it hurt them to have such a front-loaded schedule.
0: Matt Derrick of ChiefsDigest.com joining us here on 580 Sports Talk. He is our Chiefs insider and covers the Chiefs for ChiefsDigest.com. You made the point, no Christmas game this year. Chiefs do play on Thanksgiving for a second straight year, but not on Christmas. We know that Clark Hunt and Mark Donovan have both publicly stated their desire to play on Christmas and have that be something of a tradition for the Chiefs. Do you know how much of a push the Chiefs made to be on Christmas again this year? And do you know if the Thanksgiving game is either a consolation prize or if this is just the NFL deciding to go in a bit of a different direction on Christmas this year?
6: Yeah, I think I certainly got the sense that, hey, the Chiefs were like, we're fine playing on Christmas. Of course, the Chiefs were also like, we're fine playing in Madrid. So they were raising their hands for a couple of things that they didn't get. And that could very well have been the NFL saying this is their concession to maybe creating a schedule that's maybe Mahomes-friendly, because it's certainly easier to schedule teams, when you put them into primetime windows and schedule them out of, you know, big windows and everything. But, you know, so if they have a down season, you don't want them playing necessarily both on Thanksgiving and Christmas again and, you know, being a team that's out of it, you know. So giving them just the one on Thanksgiving, I think, is significant. It's at least acknowledging, hey, we still want you to try and draw some eyeballs, but we're not going to put everything on the Chiefs for all the holidays. And that one in particular, I mean, putting the Bills and Chiefs in the primetime spot, following Eagles and Cowboys and Lions and Bears. I mean, the NFL's taken advantage of the Lions and Bears both being decent teams right now and throwing the Eagles and Cowboys in there. Last year, they took Chiefs and Cowboys because they were trying to get the most watched regular season game in NFL history. They got it. We were talking, my co-host on 41 is the Mic on our podcast, Nick Jacobs, we did an interview that's going to be available on Sunday with Blake Jones, who's one of the senior directors of broadcasting for the NFL, and he said, last year they thought they had an opportunity to really do something with Chiefs and Cowboys to see what they could do on Thanksgiving, and yeah, he conceded that this year they're loading up that Thanksgiving to kind of, again, see what they can do and just make and really capitalize on the NFL being in Thanksgiving being what they do and being the headline for the entire season being that Thanksgiving Day.
0: The last couple of years, the Chiefs schedule has had such extreme outliers from the gymnastics the league had to do with the schedule to get them the Christmas game 2 years ago, to having to travel to Rio last year. Heck, they go to Germany 3 years ago. There have been these games have been all over the schedule, all over the time slots, all over the globe. Could more routine, more schedule routine, we play Sunday, we play on the road, we play at home, we're not going to a special venue to play this year. Do you think that could ultimately be beneficial to this year's team, which has had to kind of overcome some of that extreme scheduling, I think, the last few years?
6: Yeah, I think it really could, Dan. And I know that probably the one person in that building that's the most excited about this schedule the way it came out is probably Andy Reid, because there's nobody that treasures routine more than Andy does. So the fact that he's, for the most part this season, he's got a couple of times when he's going to have to play on a Monday or a Thursday. But, not that many times. I mean, really, they got one of their two Monday night games is the first one of the season. So that's not really an outlier. I mean, you're not changing your practice week really by and large for that. You don't have to modify it or lose a practice day or anything. So that's going to be good. Even having those two Thanksgiving days in a row, or Thursday games in a row, gives you a little continuity from 1 week to the next. And it really only has you messed up for 1 week. Any team likes having 10 days off between games. So, kind of having that mini bye week is going to be, I think, great for them after the Rams game. And then, having, three straight noon games, I think, is also – I mean, there's a lot of elements of the schedule that just kind of lets them get into a routine that, you're right, they have not had in recent years. And I think that, definitely there have been times that this team has just been, what day of the week are we playing on? Who knows? You just kind of show up and – I think it did drain them. I mean, there might be some monotony to this, but I think it's going to be good monotony.
0: A couple more questions for our Chiefs insider, Matt Derrick, joining us on the Fleming Place Wine and Spirits Hotline here on 580 Sports Talk. The league swears up and down that they scheduled the games without any foreknowledge of Patrick Mahomes' injury status, and Andy Reid continues to play coy whenever asked about it, including when asked about it by NFL Network last night. But do you think the sense in the building is growing that Patrick Mahomes is going to be there week one? Or do you think maybe everybody's in the same place mentally that they've been, where it's still, we hope, but?
6: I think it's definitely more of the, at this point, they expect Patrick Mahomes to be ready, by the beginning of week one. And I'll be interested to see if that does change any bit with, phase three of the offseason workouts. And maybe that's going to change the public perception a little bit. I don't know if it'll change a lot in the building. But, by rule, in phase three, if Patrick practices at all, it really eliminates any option of, having him start the training camp on the PUP list. And that's one thing that, Andy Reid's kind of suggested, is they would like to keep the option just available in case he has a setback of any sort. Technically, if you practice at all, if you're on the field and doing anything more than stretch and conditioning and you're going through drills or anything like that, doesn't even have to be a team portion of the practice, but just out there throwing during a practice with the coaches watching and throwing a ball to a receiver, that technically makes you ineligible for the PUP list unless you have a new injury. And, I mean, obviously, sometimes you can play roster shenanigans and pull these things off. But, you know, if Patrick's taken part in any way whatsoever in Phase 3 when they have the OTAs and the veteran mandatory minicamp, then I'm expecting him to be practicing at the beginning of camp and ready for week one. If he doesn't, I'm not sure it's really going to, you know, bother anybody in that building. I think the public perception might change a bit, and you're going to hear a lot of people saying, well, you know, the Chiefs are kind of keeping their options open a little bit, so maybe he's not going to be ready to begin the season. But I'm not sure I've ever seen Patrick Mahomes set a goal and not meet it, and his goal has been all along to play in week one.
0: Last question for you, Matt. Based on, I'm not going to ask you here on May 15th, give me a record prediction. It's a fun thing to do with the schedule, but I want to ask you the question in a different way. Based on your expectation for what you think this team can achieve or should achieve record-wise, do you feel better or worse about them being able to attain that record based on how the schedule fell for them?
6: I think I probably feel better about it because, you know, you go through it and there's not a significant rest deficit. And that's what, you know, this team had some years when they had some of these scheduled gymnastics that they had to jump through. By and large, they got pretty even rest throughout the year, and there's nothing that they're in significant challenges. Like you said, I mean, I think the routine of the schedule is going to help. Having a schedule that's front-loaded that you can get jump-started a little bit. I mean, if you start out 4-0, that's a lot easier to make the playoffs than you start out 2-2, and this schedule's built for that. As tough as the back end of it is, I do think that I think it is more favorable for them to have a bounce-back year. And, you know, I still think it's going to be tough to get better than 12-5 given this schedule unless they have some really good luck. But 11-6, 12-5 will get you into the playoffs. And even if they stumble here and there, 10-7 should keep them safe. And, hey, if you're coming back from off 6-11, that's an improvement. I think that if this team goes 9-8 or worse, I think they will have had some bad luck and some injuries along the way.
0: Matt Derrick covers the Kansas City Chiefs for Chiefs Digest, ChiefsDigest.com. He is our Chiefs insider in 580 Sports Talk. And he joins us every Friday at this time on the Fleming Place Wine and Spirits Hotline. Matt, it is always a pleasure. We know when they're going to play him. Now, got to wait till they strap it up for real. Thanks for the time, and it's always a pleasure. We'll do it again next week.
6: Sounds great, Dan. Take care, my friends.
0: Again, that is the great Matt Derrick, our Chiefs insider on 580 Sports Talk, joined us earlier today on the program. 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On 580 Sports Talk. And, of course, you can also read his work at ChiefsDigest.com. You can follow him on pretty much any form of social media you can think of, X, Blue Sky, Threads, at Matt Derrick. Just search for his name, and he's there. And he's on 580 Sports Talk with us every week, and he's the best. And we are always appreciative of his time and his insight. That'll do it for our 580 Sports Talk overtime conversation of the day, and that'll do it for overtime. We'll take a bit of a break here before we send it to Royals Baseball, the Royals Baseball Network, with pregame coverage from St. Louis, game 1 of 3 between the Royals and the Cardinals in the I-70 series. First pitch is set for 7:15 tonight. Day games the next 2 days for the Royals. You'll be able to, of course, catch both of those right here on 580 WIBW. 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And we'll be back with you on Monday for a full show, 3 until 6, recapping the Royals action and the rest of the sports weekend. For Spencer Dupuy, I'm Dan Lucero, and this was 580 Sports Talk on 580 WIBW. Good night.
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0: Country 106.9 Rapid Things Up this Friday with Eddie Rabbit and Driving My Life Away. It's Nick. I hope you guys enjoy the rest of your evening. Stay safe out there. We'll talk to you again tomorrow. We have Brad Paisley and John Munga Montgomery on the way next. Roddy Yates will take over things at 7 p.m. We'll talk to you later.
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0: the voice of agriculture, Kansas Farm Bureau.
1: The U.S. House of Representatives passed its version of the 2026 Farm Bill. Brian Glenn, Director of Government Affairs for Farm Bureau, says it's been a long time coming.
2: It has been 8 years since the last Farm Bill, so we are truly grateful the House found a bipartisan path forward on this bill.
1: There were nearly 400 amendments filed on the House bill, with approximately 50 considered on the floor.
2: Several of those amendments were passed and adopted into the bill. They ranged from ways to support facilities for on-farm fertilizer storage to support the Specialty Crop Block Grant Program and reauthorizing the U.S. Grain Standards Act.
1: The measure now moves to the Senate. For more information, go to fb.org and listen again here for more from the Voice of Agriculture, Kansas Farm Bureau.
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